0: of feeling ostracized for their weight. Southwest says its agents can now offer an additional seat at no extra cost. If space is not available, they'll work to accommodate the passenger on a later flight.
1: ABC's Sophie Flay. Novak Djokovic's bid for a record 25th Grand Slam has ended in defeat in the third round of the French Open. London's King's College Hospital is testing out a new outdoor ward for intensive care patients. Chief Executive Clive Kay says they want to test if outdoor care improves recovery.
2: It will certainly improve the patient experience, and hopefully, and we'll carry out a lot of research into this, will demonstrate that we can improve that patient care. We can reduce their length of stay with subsequent wider benefits as we hopefully roll this out across the NHS.
1: The outdoor intensive care has space for six patients and oxygen supplies in a waterproof box. The National Highway Traffic Safety Administration has issued two separate recalls for airbag defects in Honda and Chrysler vehicles. 419,000 Jeep Grand Cherokees are being recalled because the side airbags may not deploy due to a software error. 99,000 Acura and Accords are being recalled because the front weight sensor could crack in a short circuit, which can cause airbags to deploy. Dave Packer, BC News.
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5: We have had some spotty showers today, and we could see a few spotty showers overnight night with lows in the lower to mid 70s. Saturday, mostly cloudy, some scattered showers, middle 80s for highs. And Saturday night, cloudy, very spotty showers, right around 70 for lows. I'm ABC News 4 Storm Tracker Chief Meteorologist Dave Williams on 1250 WTMA, the big talker.
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7: Hello, America. 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Our number, 877-381-3811, 877-381-3811. Jamie Dimon is the CEO of Chase. Very big financial institution, as you know. And he was on Fox today. Now, they tell me he's a Democrat, but he's certainly not a leftist. In fact, he sounds more Republican. Cut five, go.
8: So, you know, the first thing, which I know your viewers know, is that America is still the beacon of light in the hill, is still the arsenal of democracy, the bastion of freedom. I'm quite patriotic in that, and that this country provides safety to the whole world. And it wasn't just our allies. It actually provided safety to India, you know, people who were not allied nations, United States or America. And I think the most important thing is we have the strongest military in the world, underpinned by the strongest economy in the world. And if you ask me about the dollar dominance, it's dependent on those two things. If those two things disappear, so will dollar dominance one day.
7: The great Maria Bartiromo show. I'm a big, big fan of her. She's fantastic. Always so kind to me. Very rare. Cut six, go.
9: Well, what I've learned is everything is about policy, right? I mean, look at the policy in New York right now and in California. Yeah. You've got people leaving California because of this potential billionaire's tax. What do you want to say about Mamdani in New York?
8: I think good, the other thing is good policy is free. It's like telling the politicians, don't try to raise more taxes or spend more money. Sit down and fix policy. And I think you can grow 1% faster. I literally believe that. And the public knows you can't get
10: It was occupancy. You can't get roads built. The bridges.
9: Well, that's
10: the Baltimore Bridge. The Baltimore Bridge was supposed to be built by now. It's another 5 years. On and on and on.
9: You've been talking about this for so long.
10: It's frustrating. It hurts. It's embarrassing. And it always hurts the civilians of our country. And so so I had a great meeting with Madami, meaning it was pleasant. But I said everything I wanted to say. I see mayors grow into the job. I mean, he's running a city of 300,000 employees now. Never had a job like that. I've seen mayors who just, they fail abysmally because they can't administer themselves out of a paper bag, or they or ideology blinds them to practical, realistic, real-world policy. And so we'll see. And then, you know, if I can help do the good stuff, I'd be happy to do that.
7: Yeah, don't worry. He doesn't want your help in that way. He's an ideologue. He's a Marxist Islamist. They don't want help. They want power. Power. Poor New York, you got this governor who's a nut job. Kathy Hochul. She's New York Today. Cut nine, please. Go.
11: We are banning masks for all law enforcement in the state of New York. People have rights that we are not foregoing.
7: Okay, let's just stop because this was already tried in California. Ladies and gentlemen, you cannot ban masks on any federal employees, federal law enforcement included. A state does not have the power to do that. Let me repeat. A state does not have the power. These are federal employees. You have two issues here. Does anybody know what it is? Number one. It's called preemptive power. Have you ever heard of that one? When it comes to federal employees, states have no authority whatsoever. Their power is preempted by the federal government. Number two, it's called the Supremacy Clause. If there's any conflict between laws or power, the federal government wins. What these radical kook state governors in these blue states are doing is they're going back to their Confederacy days, nullification. They have a war on the enforcement of our immigration laws. Compare her to DeSantis, as we just played him last hour. They're actually working on behalf of murderers, rapists, burglars, robbers, who are from other countries. Because the feds ask the locals for help. Can you help us find out where their addresses are? And instead, the local politicians call in the militia that's funded by Soros, that's funded by this piece of crap in China, these billionaires, and that's what goes down. That's why people are moving out of New York if they can. New York is depopulating. California's depopulating. It's horrible. Absolutely horrible. You got Mondami in New York City, cut 10, go.
12: That we are a sanctuary city. We're proud of that for a number of reasons. One, it is a policy designed to keep New Yorkers safe.
7: Okay,
12: two,
7: listen to me, Squirt. Listen to me, you creep. A sanctuary city is unconstitutional. You can't claim sanctuary. Can't just declare it, and therefore the Constitution is suspended. Our immigration laws are federal. They're what we call plenary. You can look at a plenary means they cover it all. They're comprehensive. Now, if the federal government is not enforcing its federal immigration laws, and a state seeks to do so because the federal government's literally breaking the law, that's a different issue. That's not what he's doing. He's saying, I don't like deporting illegal aliens. We are a sanctuary city. That is unconstitutional. You cannot nullify federal immigration law. They're proud of it, he says. We're proud of it for a number. Of course you are, because you hate your country. You hate Mr. and Mrs. America. And let me add this. Let's be honest. He hates Jews and he hates white people. That's just the truth. Just the truth. Now, let's go to cut 11. Go.
12: I have made clear, as you've said, that I view ICE's actions to be cruel and inhumane.
7: Who cares? Who cares what you view ICE's actions as? It is a federal agency. These are federal employees under the federal constitution. They have a power to pass a federal immigration law that deports these aliens. You have no say in it, Squirt. None. Zero. And yet there he is, rambling like a Islamist Marxist. Hassan Piker's back, a.k.a. Hassan Puker. He's very nervous. He's out there, the drugstore, getting all kinds of Depends, you know. Oh, yes, diapers for people. He's on Trevor Noah's podcast. Trevor Noah is a very stupid person. He comes from out of the country as well. And of course, they're cheerleading Madami, who is, of course, a Marxist Islamist. So you have Piker, Puker. You've got Trevor Noah, if that is his name, from another country. And then you've got Mandami, who's also from another country. We call it Uganda. Cut 13, go.
13: Now I've moved on from just talking about how sh- the Democrats are to actually working with other on-the-ground groups and organizations like the Democratic Socialists of America and numerous other orgs.
7: The Democratic Socialists of America, we know, are Marxists, don't we? We know that as a matter of fact. Yes, we do. Yes, we do. We know. China, Cuba, they should be under investigation too, quite frankly. No, not because of retribution. No, not because we are authoritarian. No. But because they may be breaking law, including our foreign policy, the Logan Act, but they may actually be breaking other federal laws, if you know what I mean. Go ahead.
13: Actually run candidates that are pro-Medicare for all, that are uncompromising on the issue of Israel.
7: Oh, pro-Medicare for all. They remember, we just did that in Canada, didn't we? We just went through that. Pro-Medicare for all. Now, that doesn't mean you actually get medical care in time to save your life or to improve your quality of life. And we see how it's completely out of control in Europe and certainly in Canada. You have a disease? Yes, yes, yes. What's your name? Tucker Carlson. Oh, okay. What's your problem? I can't stop this bleeding hemorrhoid. What do you mean? What do you mean? Yeah, I can't stop this bleeding hemorrhoid. Well, what do you mean by that? Oh, Steve Bannon, he's a bleeding hemorrhoid. I can't stop this guy. Okay, you want to take a drive with me? To where? To a warehouse. We warehouse people who we euthanize. No, no, no, I don't want to do that. I don't want to do that. No, no, no, no. Well, that's health care for all. That's what we do with bleeding hemorrhoids. Yes. Now, by the way, for people who are new to the program or don't remember, if you hear me use the word hemorrhotic, that means I'm calling the person a hemorrhoid. He or she, they're hemorrhotics. Yes, I made it up. I'll be right back.
4: 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Want to make Siri happy? Ask her to play WTMA.
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0: Hassan Puker says Cuban government facilitated streaming his show from communist country. Guy's looking for a defense. Remember, the only reason this guy matters is because the Democrats have been flocking to his program, despite the fact that he says Mao was the greatest person ever walked the face of the earth, despite the fact that he is a Jew hater, despite the fact he's an Islamist out of the closet. He's utterly hideous. Nothing worthwhile about this scum of the earth. And the Democrats flock to him. Ro Khanna, a.k.a. Ro Khanman, thinks he's fantastic, is very proud of his appearance. He'd say he'd go again, and so are the others. Our friends at Breitbart, let's see here, the Alex Marlow Show, they play this, let's see, Hassan Piker says Cuban government facilitated streaming his show from communist country. Oh, okay, they facilitated it. I can't wait till we get all the facts of how he worked with the communists in Cuba. We're still waiting for all the facts from Trader Tucker Carlson, his texting with the Islamo-Nazi regime in Tehran. Why am I the only one talking about this? Why am I the only one interested in this? I think it's a very big deal. A very big deal. You know, he's not doing it with an ally. He's doing it with an enemy. By the way, I don't text any foreign governments. I don't get any money from any foreign governments. They don't contribute directly or indirectly in any of the things that I do. Okay, that's transparency. That's transparency, I would say to Congresswoman Luna. See that? Transparency. They all always talk about, we need transparency, we have the receipts. Well, where are they? Where are the receipts? I want to see them. Who's paying whom what? I'm all for it. It's like bloated Bannon. Where the hell are the videos? With you and Epstein. How come Massey and Marjorie Trader Gang Green never bring that up? I don't think Luna does either. How about it? How about it, kids? You know what I found out about this Luna, Mr. Bidu? Very weird. And I have nothing against her. I don't even know her. I don't even know if I've ever met her. I've been in a room with her with 1,000 other people. At one point a few years ago, she claimed to have Jewish ancestry of some kind. And so people start to look, you know, I don't do this sort of thing. And they found out that I believe her grandfather, something like that, was, as a teenager, was a Nazi. I'm not laughing at the fact that he was a Nazi. I'm laughing at the fact that she was suggesting she had some Jewish heritage, when in fact, a relative of hers fought for the Nazis. Now, I don't blame her for that. It has nothing to do with who she is and so forth. But she said she didn't know. Then they questioned some of her relatives and said, no, she didn't have any Jewish background, but we do have this Nazi in the family, or did. Oh, okay, transparency, right, Mr. Producer? We want transparency. Yes, from everybody. Massey's running around attacking, who's he attacking? Miriam, who is it? Anyway, Adelson, that's right, Miriam Adelson, who's been a huge Trump backer, has provided hundreds of millions of dollars, she and her husband over the years, to elect Republicans to the House and the Senate, and to elect Republican presidents. Extremely supportive and helpful. And now Massey's trashing her because Massey's full on now Jew hater, Israel hater. AIPAC! Oh my God! That's right. Qatar pours billions and billions into our country of foreign money. Communist China pours billions and billions of foreign money into our country. Iran, billions and billions. Miriam Adelson. They're trying to turn her in. You notice they use these Saul Alinsky tactics, as I said before, rules for radicals. So now you're supposed to hate Miriam Adelson, who's been a huge supporter of Trump and Republicans. Get her! Get her! Get her! Just by repetition, this is what Marxists do. That's why Massey is not a libertarian. Massey's a Marxist. He's a Marxist who's an Islamist wannabe. It's what Massey is. He's another one of those who's changed completely. Like Marjorie Trader Greene. And there they are on a yacht, by the way. Did you see that, Mr. Producer, doing deep sea fishing? Just regular people, regular, hardworking, blue collar Americans on a yacht trying to catch big fish with big rods, may I say. Oh, yeah. Just like the little people. It's okay. There weren't any Jews around us. Thank God. Yeah. It's okay. They're out there fishing. With their better halves, of course. Now, Marjorie Trader Gangrene is a number. I think some at the same time. Hasn't she, Mr. Producer? Oh, yes. Now they say they're leading a revolution. You know, they all think they're Castro. We're leading a revolution. That's right. We're more ginned up than ever been. Here's a guy who couldn't get reelected in the Republican primary in a congressional district he's held for 14 years. And he says, this proves I can lead a revolution. Sick. Mental. Marjorie Trader Greene, she resigns the day after, 2 days after she makes sure she gets a lifetime pension from We the People. And she's a millionaire while she's in office. Multimillionaire. Transparency. We want transparency. Yes, except when it comes to lunatics. We got this Tucker Carlson. Says he's going to get a house in Qatar. We don't know if he has. We don't know if he has. Texting with the Iranian regime. Exchanging wet kisses with the monarchy over there. Excuse me, cholera. And we want transparency. I do. Very, very much. Transparency, baby. All these congressmen, all these former congressmen, Tucker Carlson, the whole damn bunch of them. Let's see it. We've got the receipt. Then show them. I'll be right back. With Donald Trump back in office, one of his biggest adversaries, top Democrat Dick Durbin of Chicago, is leading the charge to derail President Trump's agenda at every turn. 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
2: ABC News, I'm Dave Packard. Firefighters in Washington State near Portland, Oregon are continuing to try to recover bodies from this week's rupture of a tank paper mill. Longview Fire Chief Brad Henning.
3: Our entry crews have recovered a seventh individual from the scene.
2: Two more bodies believed to be still around the tank. One of the missing villagers trapped for a week inside of a flooded cave in Laos has been rescued. Four others remain inside. A Situation Room meeting today to consider a deal with Iran. In the end, President Trump made no announcement of any decision. And President Trump's so-called weaponization fund that would make payments to those it determines were wronged by the Biden administration blocked today by a federal judge. Another federal judge has ordered that the president's name be removed from the Kennedy Center in Washington, D.C. Congress gave Kennedy Center its name, and only Congress can change it. Trump now posting that, quote, he has no interest in renovating the Kennedy Center. This is ABC News.
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14: Making sure your kids get enough sleep. It's one of the most important things you can do for them as a parent, and yet it's often overlooked. Not only does sleep in the early years set the stage for mental and physical health, it also creates the foundation for how one sleeps later in life. That's according to the National Sleep Foundation. Now, that organization recommends 14 to 17 hours a night for newborns, 12 to 15 for infants, 11 to 14 for toddlers, 10 to 13 for preschoolers, and 9 to 11 for school-aged children. When it's age appropriate, start by talking to your kids about why sleep is important. It helps their body grow, helps their brains learn, helps their mood stay steady. Don't underestimate the importance of a routine. You can even narrate what you're doing step by step to help them along the way. I'm Dr. Sanjay Gupta, helping you live a better life.
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1: Mike in Flintstone, Georgia, the great WGOW. How are you doing, Mike?
2: Hey, pretty good, Professor Levin. I'll try to be quick. Yeah. I come because of the Canadian going over to kill people with Crohn's. I had a infusion just day before yesterday.
1: Right.
2: It's very treatable. It's not a big deal. I mean, it's like, okay, so I have to act like a prepper and buy more toilet paper. I'm sorry. It's okay.
1: I get it.
2: It's not a big deal.
1: But to kill somebody over there?
2: Yeah.
1: Euthanize somebody over that? That is sick.
2: Oh, over in Canada. Yeah, it's unreal. But I started the call yesterday because God bless you for bringing up the truth and the history behind the seventh century barbarians. I mean, I'm not Islamophobic. I have, you know. But
1: we all have friends, as the stereotype goes, who are Muslims. And I am not attacking individual Muslims. I'm attacking Islamists and Islamism. Go right ahead.
2: And exactly. And I'm a recovering journalist, okay? I used to be in the business, and I've, thank you, God, gotten out of it. But I would tell the people, please, listen to this man. Mark has his handle on the news far better than 85 or 90% of the so-called journalists out there. And I guarantee you the other 10% are listening to him, too, because he doesn't take sides, okay? Whatever. The truth will stand.
1: Jim, I got to go. A hard break. You're very, very kind, and thank you. I know exactly what infusion you're getting. And I know the doctor, and I know the company that invented that and have been using it and testing it. It's a fantastic miracle drug. God bless you, Jim. We'll be right back.
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13: 20 years ago, the average attention span was about 2.5 minutes. Today, it's just 47 seconds. Pretty disconcerting. That's according to new research out of UC Irvine. But really, this isn't our fault, at least not entirely. We can blame technology and the world

0: Sharps week is officially over. What a week. And the weekend begins now. It's going to be a great week. And don't forget, Life, Liberty, and Live In, 8 p.m. tomorrow night Eastern. 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Please set your DVRs as well. And I will be on Hannity, 9 p.m. hour Eastern time, I think around 9:30, but check it out. We salute our armed forces, police officers, firefighters, emergency personnel, ICE, our truckers, the men and women in Israel, the men and women in Ukraine, the men and women in Persia. I haven't forgotten. We haven't forgotten. And you, the American people, red-blooded Yanks, God bless each and every one of you, our big family here. Good night, Spritey and Griffey. Good night, Pepsi and Smokey. Good night, Zelda and Gigi. Good night, Indy and Patton and Rory. Good night, Marty and Barney. We miss you. Good night, Dad and Mom. We're holding down the fort, doing the very best we can. I think you'd be proud of us. Good night, Leo and Joe and Bernard. Good night, Teddy. Good night, Lou. And good night, all those great patriots who've gone before us. Have a fantastic week, and I'll see you tomorrow.
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7: Have you ever noticed that you mostly breathe through one nostril at a time? Even when you're not sick, even when your allergies aren't bothering you. The body actually switches the dominant nostril as frequently as every 2 hours while we're awake. That's according to Adam Taylor, an anatomy professor at Lancaster University in the UK. This alternating cycle is automatic. It's regulated subconsciously by the hypothalamus in the brain, he said. Your body does this to give each nostril a chance to rest and repair, so they don't get too dried out, which could make it easier for pathogens and inflammation to cause damage. Now, Taylor also said, studies suggest the left nostril may be more dominant, and when the right nostril is dominant, the body is in a more alert or even stressed state. Who knew? Pretty fascinating stuff. I'm Dr. Sanjay Gupta, helping you live a better life.
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9: From ABC News, I'm Dave Packer. There was a meeting in the Situation Room today, but when it was over, President Trump had no announcement about a possible deal with Iran.
10: President Trump saying Iran must allow the U.S. to remove Iran's highly enriched uranium. But Iran says their nuclear program, the key issue at the center of this conflict, is not a part of these negotiations. Iran also insisting the U.S. release $12 billion in frozen Iranian assets. But the president saying no money will be exchanged until further notice. An Iranian spokesman saying message exchanges are continuing. continuing, but no final agreement has been reached.
9: ABC's Mary Bruce. President Trump's so-called weaponization fund that would compensate those who've supposedly been persecuted by the Biden administration, blocked today by a federal judge. More from ABC's Catherine Falders.
11: Does the Department of Justice appeal this ruling? We'll have to see what they do there. But the reality is that anything that was happening in terms of the commission and getting this fund up and running is, at least for now, halted. So no payments can go out and it can't really be created, if you will.
9: Former Attorney General Pam Bondi appearing in a closed-door interview with members of the House Oversight Committee, ranking member Robert Garcia.
12: She refused to answer any questions about President Trump. In fact, she said that she would not speak or respond to any questions that had anything to do with President Trump.
9: This is Bondi faced questions over her handling of the release of the Epstein files. Another victim has been recovered from the chemical tank rupture at the site of a paper mill facility in Washington state. Two workers remain unaccounted for, and it's believed 11 were killed in the disaster. A Latvian mountaineering group announcing that three climbers on Alaska's Mount McKinley, who fell near a treacherous pass on North America's tallest peak, have died. A fourth climber was rescued. And on Wall Street, the Dow closed the week ending up 363 points. 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
9: The nation's inflation rate is 3.8%, but wages are 3.6% in the last year, so pay's not keeping up.
15: New government data shows Americans are saving less of their income than at any other time in the last 4 years. The personal savings rate dropped sharply to 2.6% in April. 1 year ago, it was twice that high. And typically in a healthy economy, that savings rate is around 6%. So this does suggest that people are dipping into their savings to help pay for essentials like gas and groceries as those prices spike.
9: ABC's Elizabeth Schulze. California is suing genetic testing company 23andMe, alleging it didn't do enough to safeguard consumer information during a 2023 data breach.
16: California Attorney General Rob Bonta says hackers were able to operate inside the company's systems for 5 months, accessing data linked to nearly 7 million users. Court documents say in July of 2023, 23andMe detected more than 1 million login attempts to a single customer account in just 1 day. Investigators say that should have been a clear red flag of a cyber attack, but the company failed to act.
9: ABC Stephanie Ramos. 5 months into the year, and the CDC says there have been nearly 2,000 measles cases nationwide. It's 11 times higher than a typical year. The FDA has approved an inhaled insulin for diabetic patients 6 years and older, making it the first needle-free form of insulin for kids. Dave Packer, ABC News.
17: We have had some spotty showers today, and we could see a few spotty showers overnight tonight, with lows in the lower to mid-70s. Saturday, mostly cloudy, some scattered showers, middle 80s for highs, and Saturday night, cloudy, very spotty showers, right around 70 for lows. I'm ABC News 4 Storm Tracker Chief Meteorologist Dave Williams on 1250 WTMA, The Big Talker.
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0: Rising from the heart of the swamp, a beacon of truth is casting its light. 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
1: All right, 844-484-3872, 844-4 the USA. That's the way to join us today. Coast to coast, sea to shining sea. The madness continues in Newark, New Jersey, outside of this immigration facility where night after night, these radicals, these rioters, these left-wing thugs keep trying to disrupt America's sovereignty. And it led to a moment earlier this week, captured on camera by my next guest, of one of these crazy people screaming in the face of an ICE agent that he would kill that agent's entire family. You'll hear that audio, and you'll hear Todd Blanche, the attorney general, responding to it. Listen to this.
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3: My boy, I have your face, mother. You're dead.
4: We see his face, and I promise you, we will find him. And when we find him, we will arrest him, because it is a crime not only to threaten law enforcement, but not surprisingly, to threaten their family as
1: well. Yeah, okay. There's the Attorney General of the United States. For more on all of this, I'm going to bring in the guy who captured that crazy footage, Nick Sorter, independent journalist. Great guy. Joins us now. Hello, Nick. Great to have you back on the show, sir. Thank you.
5: Yeah, I definitely appreciate you having me. Thank you for highlighting the story.
1: Yes, sir. Tell me about this. Have you been there all week long? I noticed you've been there multiple nights now, at least.
5: Yeah, I lost track of the amount of nights that this has been going on at this point. It's the same thing just over and over and over again. I say the same thing. It's actually getting worse. It's getting worse night by night by night. And these people don't fear any sort of consequences, right? I'm there in disguise. I have a suitcase full of disguises. That way I can blend in. But they're so brazen. I didn't have a hidden camera going at the time. That was just my regular camera. So the guy knew that he didn't have a mask on. No attempt to conceal his identity. And he's committing federal felonies on camera, but he doesn't care because he doesn't think that he's going to face any consequences for it.
1: Well, he's kind of right about that, it seems. I saw Mark Wayne Mullen, the DHS secretary, say a night or so ago, Nick, that they had 100 anti-ICE rioters out. I believe it was Wednesday night. And we took six of them into custody, he said. And I get that his point is he's trying to say, look, we're doing what we can here. Local law enforcement isn't helping. But, Nick, I'm really frustrated by that. You arrested just six of 100 of these lunatics. What are you seeing?
5: There's more than 100 out there on a given night as well. I mean, the ICE agents out here are just completely overwhelmed. They should not be having to do hand-to-hand combat with these people.
1: Right.
5: In the street, they're not allowed to use tear gas for some reason. Tear gas, from my experience covering these riots all across the country, tear gas disperses the crowd instantaneously, right? They typically don't have to touch anybody. But in this case, they're armed with batons and pepper spray. And so you're seeing a lot of that's when you're seeing these videos of ICE agents inside of the mob being surrounded, being hit. I fear that one of them is going to get severely injured or possibly even worse.
1: Me too. Wait, so you've been at a lot of these left-wing riots. You've witnessed and documented them. ICE agents previously have had tear gas, haven't they?
5: Yeah, absolutely. That's what they were doing in Portland. They started using it a lot in Portland. And as soon as that tear gas came out, it was like the night was over. Because, getting hit with tear gas, you have to have a really solid, tightly sealed mask in order to be immune to tear gas. And most people, even if they have masks on, they're not wearing them correctly.
1: Yes.
5: And so that's it. Once you get tear gas, it's like you're pretty much done for the night.
1: So not using it, but Nick, not using it is a choice. Like somebody made that decision not to use tear gas. I mean, I think you're pointing out something that's very troubling to me.
5: Yes. So I've been calling on Secretary Mullen to give them the latitude that they need to. And I'll be totally frank here. I don't know Mark Wayne Mullen the same way that I knew Kristi Noem. Kristi Noem was just always on the agent's side. Whatever they needed, they got, right? I'm not sure that they have been given the latitude from the top to use tear gas and such, because I know that the approach nowadays is more, well, we want to stay out of the news. But, you know, at the end of the day, I want these guys to be able to go home to their families. And it's just, it's looking increasingly dangerous.
1: There's a lesson here. I've been talking about this all week, Nick, and you've been up close and personal with all of it. You've seen it firsthand. But if you are judging the way you handle law enforcement based on the terrorist's veto, you're going to mess it up. It's stop letting violent lefties dictate how you enforce the law. Just enforce it. Because it doesn't, because even if the administration is trying to scale back the visible presence of these conflicts, the left isn't backing down at all, are they, Nick?
5: No, not at all. And it's just going, it's now approaching the summertime. Well, I guess it is the summertime now. I mean, we're after Memorial Day. And so this is not the strategy of, okay, well, we'll just try to stay out of the news, hopefully out of the headlines and whatever, and then maybe the leftists go away. I mean, they've already proven that they are not going to go away. They will invent a narrative, and like this hunger strike and terrible conditions at the ICE facility here, Delaney Hall in Newark, it's just a made-up story, right? But they will find, whenever they want to, some sort of narrative, some lie to run with in order to riot in the streets to block ICE from being able to do their job. So you cannot play nice with these people. They don't respond to, you know, nice.
1: Tom Homan is the border czar. He was saying that Delaney Hall facility has some of the worst possible illegals in custody right now. Some of them are there who have murder convictions in their past. These are rapists, child abusers. And that's who the lefties are showing up to support and saying that we've got to free them. Nick, what are you seeing these people do? So they're getting in the faces of ICE officers, threatening to kill them. I saw another video you put out last night. It looks like they're gathering garbage and bricks and wood. And what are they doing, building walls to try and blockade the facility?
5: Well, they're building barricades. They're also they're breaking the bricks and throwing the rocks. They're using them as projectiles. So they're taking like pavers, right, that you put in your yard.
1: Yeah.
5: And they're stealing them from nearby properties, and they're breaking them into pieces just by throwing them on the ground. And then they can use them as weapons. And so, along with the barricades, they're also making weapons out of it. And keep in mind, Vince, this has been going on weekdays, right? It's now Friday, and we're going into the weekend here. This is possibly going to continue getting worse, getting more dangerous. More people are going to end up being out here. And if you were to call 911, if somebody was attacking you in the street, you know, if you were just walking down the sidewalk and you were to get jumped, the police aren't going to come to help you. It's like a no-go zone for Newark police at this point.
1: Is that what it is? I was going to ask Nick. So we're talking to Nick Sorter, who's on the ground there in Newark, New Jersey this week in the midst of all these left-wing riots against immigration enforcement. Do you see local cops anywhere, Nick? Or when you say it's a no-go zone, they're not even visibly present?
5: Well, so the first time that I actually saw Newark police was yesterday. They are now, because of the garbage truck video that I took where, you know, the leftists were blocking some man in a garbage. This is an industrial area, right? So you have a waste facility that's right there. The garbage trucks have to be able to get in and out of there. And the leftists, like, stand in the road and block the trucks, you know, for no reason other than just to, you know, cause problems. And we saw this guy jump out of the truck and just get into a, you know, an argument in the street about, like, what do you want me to do? Like, get out of my way. I have kids to feed. If I hit you, I'm going to go to jail and things like that. And so that video went viral. So Newark police decided that they were going to block both ends of the road now to make it a little bit more difficult for people to park on the street, because that was a PR disaster for them, that video was. But they won't say why they're blocking the roads. It's really funny. I say, is it because there's some sort of protest or something going on down here? Is that, oh, we don't know. We were just told to block the road. So they're like one foot in a little bit now, because it's getting to the point where it's a PR problem for them.
1: So I look at this and I go, man, there's like a lot of mental illness run amok. Is there an identifiable ideology in the crowd next door? Is like, are these guys just like communists, anarchists, burn it all down types? Like, what is, if you can identify, what is the ideology of this group?
5: It's a mix of different left-wing type ideologies. You know, what's funny is sometimes you'll see them fight amongst themselves too. And if somebody's not communist enough for them or whatever, they'll end up getting thrown out of the group, or, you know, some of them, it's like, we're not dealing with the world's most intelligent people here, Vince. I'll just say that much. Some of them don't even really know what they're out here, quote unquote, protesting. And they don't care. Some of these people, they need a sense of belonging, right? They feel like they're doing something. They don't add any other value anywhere else with their lives. So they feel like, oh, well, I'll go out here and do something good. It's a big mosh pit of mental illness.
1: And then where are they getting their information from? Are these guys all on any particular social networks? Are they Blusky guys? Like, what? Where's all the information coming from through their phones that's animating them to be psychopaths?
5: It's typical. A lot of people, they organize through Signal groups, and we saw a lot of that out in Minneapolis as well. And Cam Higby is another reporter that's out here with me. He's done a great job infiltrating those groups.
1: Right.
5: But they are, you know, the people who are organizing this stuff are not stupid people. Okay. You might disagree with them. You might not like what they stand for, but these are leftist operatives that are highly paid. They're very good at what they do. They're very good at controlling the masses like sheep. And so a lot of it has to do with these, like I said, Signal groups and such, which are totally encrypted. Like, they're not publicly available. You have to have an invite link to get into them.
1: Right.
5: And that's where the majority of the organizing is done.
1: I'm looking on your social media profile. The way to support your efforts, sorter.us/X. Is that right?
5: Yes, it's a good spot.
1: Okay, sorter.us/X if you want to support Nick Sorter. I think the way we're going to solve this is maximum visibility, and Nick is constantly imperiling himself to capture this footage. Nick, thank you for doing that, and please stay safe. Good to talk to you as always, sir.
5: Thank you, Vince.
1: All right, more ahead on The Vince Show.
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1: Our thanks again to Nick Sorter. He's dealing with a lot there. That poor guy. He's been attacked over and over by these lefties. So he's going disguise to cover the madness there in New Jersey. But that footage is very valuable. 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Thank you to Nick for doing that. Hey, let me thank one of our great sponsors today, Beams Dream Powder, which is great. 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
1: Crazy footage last night. That Blue Origin rocket that exploded on the launch pad, Cape Canaveral. The first thing I saw, I don't know about you, Jim, but this is the way social media serves these things to me. The first thing I see is the video. It's like it just hits you right in the face. You're like, holy cow, a mushroom cloud rising up Cape Canaveral yesterday. And you get nervous about it because, first of all, you see the shockwave blast out from this thing, this huge explosion going up into the air, truly a mushroom cloud. And the nervousness is like, I hope everybody's okay. That seems like a pretty big explosion. Good news. Nobody injured in this thing. It was just the equipment. They were doing what they call apparently a hot fire test at a Space Force launch facility, Cape Canaveral, Florida. An update today is that Blue Origin, this is Jeff Bezos' operation, is warning that there are debris in the area. That they're warning everybody about after the failed test. CNBC report Blue Origin's New Glenn rocket exploding Thursday night during that hot fire test at a Space Force launch facility, Cape Canaveral, Florida. led by Amazon founder Jeff Bezos. Blue Origin is working on reusable rockets and launch services to rival those offered by Elon Musk's SpaceX. A hot fire test is conducted on the ground with the rocket engines ignited while the vehicle is secured to the launch pad. Bezos said in a post that all personnel were safe following the explosion. That's good news. The Brevard County Emergency Management Office described the incident in a public notice as a, quote, anomaly. What a government phrase. An anomaly. Just call it an explosion. Come on. Which posed no threat to the general public. Blue Origin warned in a Friday post, hey, that debris from the explosion could wash ashore on some of the local beaches in the coming days or weeks. They wrote, if you encounter any, don't touch or approach it for your safety. They're encouraging people to just get in touch and if they encounter this debris. I guess the idea was they're using this because they want to deploy a bunch of Amazon satellites. They may have to put the brakes on that. That was expected to take place in June, but holy cow. I saw one report this morning describing the explosion as spectacular, which it is. I guess as an objective matter, it's a spectacular sight to see, but that's a weird way to describe it, though. Spectacular is something usually reserved for. That's wonderful. That's good. It's spectacular. Hopefully the way I'm going to describe the fireworks show coming up on July 4th in the nation's capital, that's going to be the largest fireworks show in world history, as heard here exclusively on The Vince Show, thanks to Interior Secretary Doug Burgum sharing that news earlier this year. That's what I would describe as spectacular. Explosion? Definitely shocking. Big time. But luckily, everybody's safe. So that's the good news in the midst of all of this. And the truth is, this is the way space programs work. A lot of trial and error, some explosions along the way, and we do everything we can to prevent the loss of human life. It's an amazing thing, though, that space adventure. So much more ahead on The Vince Show.
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22: ABC News, I'm Dave Packer. There was a meeting in the Situation Room today, but when it was over, President Trump had no announcement about a possible deal with Iran.
23: President Trump saying Iran must allow the U.S. to remove Iran's highly enriched uranium. But Iran says their nuclear program, the key issue at the center of this conflict, is not a part of these negotiations.
22: ABC's Mary Bruce. President Trump's so-called weaponization fund that would compensate those who've supposedly been persecuted by the Biden administration, blocked today by a federal judge. Former Attorney General Pam Bondi, appearing in a closed-door interview with members of the House Oversight Committee, facing questions about the Epstein files, and the ranking Democrat says she refused to answer any questions about President Trump. A Latvian mountaineering group announcing that three climbers on Alaska's Mount McKinley who fell near a treacherous pass on North America's tallest peak have died. A fourth climber was rescued. This is ABC News.
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5: How often do you stop to wonder whether you should share something that's revealing, maybe even embarrassing, with a partner, a friend, or even your boss? In her new book called Revealing, The Underrated Power of Oversharing, behavioral scientist Leslie John says doing just that can help you deepen relationships that are vital to your life. We need people to trust us in order to get things like love, friendship, and career success. That's what she told us. When you make yourself vulnerable by revealing something sensitive, it does make other people trust you. In turn, when you ask someone to reveal something about themselves, showing that interest will generally lead someone to like you more. Why? Because people like to be asked about themselves, she says. It also signals that they are discriminating and choosy, but in a good way. I'm Dr. Sanjay Gupta, helping you live a better life.
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1: I don't think the average American lefty understands building something, or patience, or beauty, or delayed gratification. Don't you get the sense that all of those things are like anathema to the left? Like, they just don't get it. Building something. Hillary Clinton today, who I'm sure she doesn't even post this crap to her own social media profile. Somebody does, though. Somebody posts to the Hillary Clinton X account, and it doesn't allow comments. That's my favorite thing. Hillary Clinton's account doesn't allow comments because they know. They know what would happen. Everyone would be like, you suck. Here's what she wrote today. This is what Trump's done to the people's house. A third of it is rubble. Another third is a cage match. What a metaphor. What's the metaphor? Good. You wrote what a metaphor. Describe it for me. I'm a very, very simple man. Just describe what you mean. What's the metaphor? Because what is President Trump doing? She shares an image, an aerial image of the construction site. And it looks like construction's underway. It looks like something kind of epic's being built. In fact, it's kind of an advertisement for President Trump's reputation as a builder. What is Hillary Clinton's reputation? What is she? So if Trump's the builder, what is Hillary? The destroyer. She's the destroyer. She's never built anything in her life. The one organization that bears the family's name is a scam operation. It's not building anything. Ask Haiti if Clintons are good at building things. What a complete trail of destruction we've seen behind the Clintons. So, yeah, okay, spare us the lectures. But this idea, oh, it's rubble. It's not rubble. She doesn't recognize it because she's never built anything in her life. It's construction. It takes time. And at the end of it, if you're a little patient, if you're professional, if you put in real effort and care, you're going to make something beautiful that people can appreciate, a lasting gift, a legacy for the United States of America. That East Wing, that ballroom, I think is going to be epic. Have you seen the renderings of this thing? It's beautiful. I'm confident it's going to be great. And you know how this goes. You know exactly how this goes. You know what's going to happen. Every successive administration after this is going to use that ballroom very enthusiastically. They're not going to be complaining about it. They're going to be like, oh, I hate this place. I can't believe Trump built it. No, they're going to memory hold Trump's very existence if they have their way. That is the left. And then never acknowledge going into the future. If they get the chance to write history going forward, they'll never acknowledge that Trump built it, and they'll gladly use it. Oh, what a nice venue. You think they'll ever pause in the future? Let's just say, God forbid, that is the future where we just have successive Democrat presidents. You think they'll ever pause and be like, who built this? What was the history behind this? Not for a second. They're not going to care. They're going to destroy that history. But it's amazing. It's what he's building is cool. And then the UFC fight, it's going to be so awesome. Now, I'm watching. I see some lefties who are posting. They're like, I can't. What our founders want this? What our founders want this? The combat sports on the South Lawn? I don't know. Well, first of all, it's not exactly. It is an America 250 event. I mean, it's obviously the 250th anniversary of the country, so a good excuse to do some fun and interesting things at the White House just like this. But you realize that June 14th, when this is taking place, is actually the Army's birthday. It's the birthday of the United States Army. It actually sounds to me like a perfect time to do some combat sports on the South Lawn of the White House. I would venture a guess that there are plenty of soldiers out there who want to see a good UFC fight, and they think it's pretty cool that it's happening on the South Lawn. So I'm for it. I'm for it. I think it's great. Oh, it's Idiocracy. You see that one going around? This is Idiocracy. Idiocracy. I'm sorry. Idiocracy is a film about how the left has deteriorated the country beyond reason. That science plays no role in addressing the things where science might actually help. Who decided to give up on science during COVID? That would be the left, speaking of Idiocracy. Who's out in the streets burning down buildings and saying that they're doing it for democracy? That would be the left that's doing that. Who is advancing racism in the United States, racial prejudice in the United States, and telling us that's good for civil rights? That's the left. Okay, we'll have the Idiocracy debate. I'm happy to do that one. You'll get destroyed like the idiots you are. But President Trump is building things. And again, the UFC thing is just temporary. Once they're done with it, they'll tear it down. The UFC is paying to replace all the grass on the South Lawn. They're going to bring in some sod. It'll look good in no time. It's going to be awesome. So that'll be a really neat event. But man, they're mad about this. They're so mad that President Trump is building things. And here is the incoherent. Here's one of the many incoherent arguments the left is making. You ready? Now, I didn't realize this until Jim told me, but apparently Lawrence O'Donnell, the communist, still has a television show over on the Miz Now network. And here is, this is truly an incoherent rant that he just unveiled about President Trump building stuff.
0: Donald Trump is desecrating the White House grounds to build a temple of violence where there was once a rose garden, and where there will next be an ugly and utterly pointless exhibition of men trying to savagely beat each other.
1: Okay, wait a second. Hold on a second. A temple of violence over where the rose garden used to be. Is that what he just said? Am I listening to this correctly? Is he aware of any of the facts at all? The rose garden is untouched by the UFC venue. The UFC venue is not on top of the Rose Garden. The Rose Garden's in great shape. The roses are in full bloom. It looks wonderful. In fact, the president built an epic patio there so they could have real events without constantly trudging through the mud in the grass that used to sit in between the Rose Garden. He made the Rose Garden very epic looking. It's beautiful. The UFC thing has nothing to do with the Rose Garden other than being within walking distance of it. So Larry O'Donnell doesn't even know what he's talking about.
0: And where there will next be an ugly and utterly pointless exhibition of men trying to savagely beat each other as part of the Trump White House celebration of America's 250th birthday. Trump and the men who will join him to worship the gladiator skills on display where there was once a rose garden don't know the history of this country and don't want to.
1: Oh my goodness.
0: And seem to believe that savage combat is really what this country is about, even though men like Donald Trump have never engaged in physical combat themselves.
1: I love this. I love how desperate this monologue is. It's, first of all, it's very lazy. It's a very lazy monologue. But I love how desperate it is, because you see what he's doing. He's clawing in every direction for some sort of attack on Trump, and he's not landing a rhetorical blow. So he's doing things like, oh, these people worship violence. They worship it because they're bad people. And then he shifts to Trump. He's not a real man. He's never done anything physical. He's never tried to do something violent in his life. It's like, which one is it? Are you, so you're angry at him because he's too violent, or you're angry at him because he's too weak? Which one is it? It's all of the above. I'm angry at him for everything. You just hate him. That's, why don't you just say that? Why don't you just, you're emotionally incontinent. You have Trump derangement syndrome. You hate the guy. And whatever's left of your livelihood depends on you creating anti-Trump fan fiction on a nightly basis on a network that almost nobody watches. Why don't you just tell us that instead of this? Why doesn't he? You know what he should do? He should turn over his monologue writing to ChatGPT. At least it would have given us something slightly more coherent than the dumpster fire we just heard. Temple of violence. You know something? The left specializes in temples of violence. They love temples of violence. You know what those are called? Abortion mills. They've got temples of violence everywhere. In fact, they concentrate their temples of violence right in the center of black communities in the United States. It's a big thing for them. 40% of black Americans killed in temples of violence established by the left every single year. They're enthusiastic about temples of violence. What we're witnessing, this coming up on June 14th on the South Lawn of the White House, is going to be

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1: Who's going to hear this? Maybe he's like, I just got to fill some time. I just got to, what am I going to do tonight? I hate Trump. Just repeat it over and over, just claw in every direction and hope something sticks. I don't know if he realized, he probably didn't anticipate that he would be destroyed to the level that we just destroyed him. He didn't anticipate it. I didn't anticipate it either because I never watch Lawrence O'Donnell. And thanks to the excellent production that Jim does every day, he sent me this clip. And I was like, this doesn't even make any sense. Nothing he's saying is making any sense, which it stands to reason. It's a Lawrence O'Donnell monologue, but again, it's incoherent. And you're like wondering why is the left so animated? Why are they so whipped into a frenzy? Well, listen to the morons that they listen to. That's the insanity.
2: Should delve into the Al Sharpton now?
1: Do you have Al Sharpton for me?
2: Yes.
1: Chris Plant calls him Al Charlatan, which I think is really funny. I've always loved that nickname. You got Al Sharpton. Okay, give me Al Sharpton.
3: Because when we're dealing with this redistricting, Trump and others are trying to bring us back to an America that we struggle to get out of. So there is a connection of why that they're having these fights on the White House lawn, the UFO and all, whatever they call it, UFC.
4: Yeah.
3: And all that. Because they're trying to go back to that when, you know, they'd watch people have these fights for the slave masters and they'd be entertained by that. They're literally going back to that.
1: What? Is he writing Lawrence O'Donnell's monologues? Is that what's happening? Who's the brains in that operation? I want to know. They're literally going back to slave. What is he talking? This is, boy, I thought, thank you, Jim. Thank you. You proved me wrong. I didn't think it could get dumber than Lawrence O'Donnell. And then you said, actually, I've got Al Sharpton for you. Al Sharpton. You know, my friends at the Washington Free Beacon years ago, they had the best Al Sharpton content ever. The absolute best Al Sharpton content ever. Do you remember Al Sharpton versus the teleprompter? Al Sharpton, in addition to just being an idiot with the English language, he can't read. He's illiterate. So what they do is they put words on a teleprompter for him. I wonder if they use graphics or something to help him along. Just like pictures. Maybe a picture will work. But listen to his attempts to read English off of a teleprompter. This is him, thanks to the Washington Free Beacon overtime.
3: We must. They're all jitty about a shutdown. The Tortoise in the Race and co-author of Hubris. U2 lead singer Bono. Fran Drescher. Sigourney Weaver. Suspect Jahar Sanaev. Rush Limbaugh. Rush Limbaugh. The show Rush Lombard hosts Supreme Court Justice Sonia Sotomayor. Is Mike Muckery yesterday? Antonine Scalia, Kim Kardashian, and the Republican candidates, both Cairo and Benghazi. We rank behind La Vita. First stop, Kazakhstan to college students in Beijing. He's getting lunch at Chipotle in Iowa. Bain is appropriate. The GOP's tax day giveaway to millionaires. Why was traffic problems email sent?
1: I'm sorry, I was just scratching the surface. I've got a couple more hours of that. I might have to do that on my own. More ahead on The Vince Show.
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11: Have you ever noticed that you mostly breathe through one nostril at a time? Even when you're not sick, even when your allergies aren't bothering you. The body actually switches the dominant nostril as frequently as every 2 hours while we're awake. That's according to Adam Taylor, an anatomy professor at Lancaster University in the UK. This alternating cycle is automatic. It's regulated subconsciously by the hypothalamus and the brain, he said. Your body does this to give each nostril a chance to rest and repair, so they don't get too dried out, which could make it easier for pathogens and inflammation to cause damage. Now, Taylor also said, studies suggest the left nostril may be more dominant, and when the right nostril is dominant, the body is in a more alert or even stressed state. Who knew? Pretty fascinating stuff. I'm Dr. Sanjay Gupta, helping you live a better life.
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0: Okay, so I tell you all the time, you're the best audience anywhere, and that's proven by all of the incoming information I get from you as well. I just got a note from Bill. Bill emails in and says, you know, Abe Lincoln is in the Wrestling Hall of Fame. Abraham Lincoln is in the Wrestling Hall of Fame. He won over 300 matches with a single defeat. And I, as you might expect, I looked it up. I said, is this true? And it is true. Abraham Lincoln is featured in the National Wrestling Hall of Fame. The only debate is whether or not he won 299 matches or 300. And he's recorded as having one loss. One loss, which is really cool. But then I start digging in some more, and it turns out that this National Wrestling Hall of Fame, which is located in Stillwater, Oklahoma, features an entire presidential exhibit of all of the presidents who were known as presidential grapplers. There's a whole bunch of them. It's not just Abe Lincoln. In fact, I'm looking at George Washington. George Washington is a presidential wrestler. John Adams, Jackson, Taylor, Pierce. Of course, Lincoln, Eisenhower, Coolidge, Taft, Teddy Roosevelt, Arthur, Garfield, and Ulysses S. Grant. All wrestlers. Wait a second. Hold on. Lawrence O'Donnell just told me that if we have combat sports on the South Lawn of the White House, that we don't know our nation's history. I just heard from Al Sharpton. He told me that if we have combat sports on the South Lawn of the White House, that somehow this is racist. Like, what? What are you talking about?
3: It's a temple of violence.
0: It's a temple of violence. Go ahead, Jim. You have a temple of violence? Do you have this MP? Go ahead. I want to hear it. Yeah, baby. Lawrence O'Donnell.

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1: Gold bars. He's also accused of stealing $2 million in cash and foreign currency. He also apparently had 35 luxury watches. And if that's not enough, the FBI discovered this is what he was charged with. Now, they are saying that he's going to be charged with this other stuff come at some point down the road. But they discovered that he lied for years about graduating from Clemson and Rensselaer Polytechnic Institute, RPI. He falsely claimed to be a Navy pilot. I mean, to be in the CIA and claim you were a Navy pilot and to find out you weren't a Navy pilot, I mean, what was he, Maverick? Was he Tom Cruise in Top Gun? I mean, this is nuts. And then he claimed to be a Navy reserve captain, and he collected $77,000 in military leave pay. But he was never in the military. That's catch me if you can stuff, right? That's Abagnale stuff, right? Remember that wonderful story with Leo and Tom Hanks, catch me if you can? That Abagnale guy who, you know, was a pilot but was never a pilot and kept on writing checks all over the country and was like this greatest paper hanger the world's ever seen, and he just lied his way through everything. This guy is, can't wait to see the Netflix story or the Netflix series, because this one, I talked to a couple of former CIA people in the last day or two, and they're all, I mean, they're laughing because it's just so absurd that this guy was able to steal all this money. It's one thing, but then to sort of, at some point they had to check his background. How do you say you graduated from Clemson when you never went to Clemson? How do you claim to be a Navy pilot and never be a Navy pilot? I mean, with this kind of background, the guy could be a talk show host. Hey, I'm kidding you. All right. we'll get to some text lines and some text messages here in a moment. 1-844-2-McGraw, 1-844-262-4729. America at Night, back in a moment.
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1: The agents discover an evil gargoyle who wants vengeance for many things. Or is it number two, while digging the underground of an old church, a couple of workers find valuable objects but get attacked by gargoyles who don't want those unearthed? Or is it number three, while investigating a series of high-profile killings, a detective trying to make a mark for himself unveils an impending gargoyle invasion of the police department itself? Right now, Alex is so confused. So Alex has been winning and winning and winning.
2: Oh, my goodness.
1: Right now, I can see Alex thinking, nah, I don't have it this week. And then Richard's like hoping that maybe I can.
2: All right,
1: guess.
2: Well, hold on a second. We're short time, so let's get to it. Stop with the commentary. All right, Richard, what do you got? Who do you think?
3: I'm going to go with the gargoyles invading the police force. I don't think that's real.
2: Number three, you think the gargoyles invading the police is fake. All right, Alex, what do you got? That's number three.
4: I really have no clue, so I got to go with my gut, and my gut's telling me number one.
2: Number one. Interesting. The evil gargoyle. All right, that's Alex. McGraw is going to stick with number three. I think number three is the fake one. Let's go to the audience. The audience overwhelmingly. Well, no, not really. It's more even, I guess. Let's see. Number three is leading the charge with about 39-40%. So let's say 40%. Number three is winning with 40%.
1: So Richard, McGraw, and the audience three. And Alex, number two or one?
2: Alex said one.
4: Number one, the CIA, the gargoyle looking for vengeance, and the CIA one. Agents.
1: Okay, so nobody said number two, right?
2: Nobody said two.
1: So while digging the underground of an old church, a couple of workers find valuable objects, but get attacked by gargoyles who don't want them unearthed. That's a movie, 2009, called Rise of the Gargoyles.
2: I'm surprised Alex hadn't seen that movie.
1: Now y'all can Google it. So is it number one? And that's Richard? No.
2: One is Alex. One?
1: Alex, yeah. And everybody else is number three. While trying to solve a kidnapping, a couple of CIA agents discover an evil gargoyle who wants vengeance for many things. Alex finally loses. 2004, that's a movie called Gargoyle, Wings of Darkness, which means the audience, Richard and McGraw, win while investigating a series of high-profile killings. A detective trying to make a mark for himself unveils an impending gargoyle invasion of the police department. That's on Theo's World, and it's called Cops and Gargoyles.
2: There you go. What was the name of the first movie?
1: The first movie, number one, Gargoyles, Wings of Darkness. Number two, Rise of the Gargoyles.
2: Wings of Darkness.
1: Yeah, it's called Gargoyles, Wings of Darkness, 2004. Number two, 2009, Rise of the Gargoyles. And the audience, Richard and McGraw, guess wisely, Theo's World, Cops and Gargoyles. Man, all right. I thought I had all that.
2: Gargoyle, Wings of Darkness, starring Michael Perret, Sandra Hess. Yeah, Fintan McGowan and Kate Orsini.
1: So pull up The Rise of the Gargoyles, 2009. Google that one.
2: Yeah, I just did. Written by Andy Biggs, directed by Bill Corcoran, starring Eric Balfour, Carolyn Neron, Justin Salinger, Nick Mancuso. Nick Mancuso? Oh, not yet. Nick Mancuso. Not the same Nick Mancuso I was thinking. But
1: Richard,
2: there you go.
1: Richard.
2: All right. All right, yeah. We got to go. We're short on time. Theo, thanks for checking in. As always, good stuff. That's how you play Hollywood Exec for a day. We'll talk to you next Friday. Thanks, man.
1: You're okay. America, thank you.
2: You got it.

0: Hey, it's going to be open phones next hour, so start lining up. 1-844-2-McGraw, 1-844-262-4729. We got text messages coming in. We're getting some phone calls getting in. And a little programming note. Just got word that former United States Senator, U.S. Olympic gold medalist, former forward of the world champion New York Knickerbockers, Senator Bill Bradley is going to join us on Monday as the NBA Finals kicks off next week. Bill Bradley, who was instrumental in the two Knick championships in the late 60s, early 70s, is going to join us and talk about the Knicks, his basketball career, the Olympics, the state of politics today, lots of things. He's like a modern-day Forrest Gump. He came across and played with Phil Jackson and Larry Brown and Ronald Reagan and all sorts of people he came in contact with. We'll have a chance to talk with him about all of that in the show on Monday. So Bill Bradley going to be our guest on Monday. Looking forward to that. All right, stay right there. It's going to be open phones next hour. 1-844-2-McGraw, 1-844-262-4729. Our executive director is Alex Hinton. Our engineer tonight is Richard Good. I'm McGraw-Milhaven. This is America at Night on Westwood One.
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6: A Better Life with Dr. Sanjay Gupta.
7: If you are struggling with substance abuse, alcohol, pills, whatever it may be, first of all, it's nothing to be ashamed of. We know addiction is a brain disease, and we also know getting into recovery can be tough. Also, in case this helps, I want to tell you about a new study at a Harvard School of Public Health, which found that spiritual belief, the idea of a steady religious practice, had a protective effect from addiction. Experts we talked to told us there were probably a few reasons why this might be the case. Number one, excessive drug and alcohol use would not be the norm in a religious community, and people want to fit in. Two, a belief in a higher power provides people with hope and solace, great foils for addiction. And three, and I think there's some merit to this, regular attendance in a faith community also provides connection. Just like in AA, camaraderie and social support is often what you need. I'm Dr. Sanjay Gupta, helping you live a better life.
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8: From ABC News, I'm Dave Packer. There was a meeting in the Situation Room Friday, but when it was over, President Trump had no announcement about a possible deal with Iran.
9: President Trump laying out his demands, saying Iran must agree to reopen the Strait of Hormuz, pledge never to develop a nuclear weapon, and allow the U.S. to remove Iran's highly enriched uranium. But Iran says their nuclear program, the key issue at the center of this conflict, is not a part of these negotiations. Iran also insisting the U.S. release $12 billion in frozen Iranian assets. But the president saying no money will be exchanged until further notice.
8: ABC's Mary Bruce. President Trump's so-called weaponization fund blocked by a federal judge Friday. ABC News legal contributor Kim Whaley.
10: This is going to stay with this lower court judge. And then when there's a final resolution, only then will the Trump administration have the ability to appeal it.
8: And another federal judge has ordered that the president's name be removed from the Kennedy Center in Washington, D.C. ABC's Catherine Falders.
11: The judge ruled that that signage needs to come down within 2 weeks. It is quite a defeat for President Trump. We obviously will see what he says about this and whether he will appeal. This is just one of the many projects that Trump has in the works or has at least in part renamed.
8: Jeff Bezos' commercial space company Blue Origin is warning folks in Florida don't touch any of the debris from a catastrophic explosion that incinerated one of the largest rockets that it has during an engine test on Thursday. No injuries were reported after the company's New Glenn rocket exploded into a massive fireball. Former NASA astronaut Susan Kilrain.
12: This is the rocket that is supposed to take equipment to the moon in the not too distant future and then also land landers on the moon with people eventually.
8: You're listening to ABC News.
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8: Five people killed, dozens injured in a Virginia highway crash.
15: First responders weaving through heavy traffic to get to the scene near Quantico, Virginia. Officials say the commercial bus bound for Charlotte from New York City with 34 passengers on board failed to slow down for a work zone. Passengers on the bus telling ABC News the driver was flying. Four people in one vehicle and one in another were killed. The youngest victim, a seven-year-old boy.
8: ABC's Jay O'Brien. The former superintendent of Iowa's largest school district, Ian Roberts, has been sentenced to 2 years in federal prison after pleading guilty to unlawful possession of firearms and falsely claiming to be a U.S. citizen. Another state approves a new congressional map.
16: Lawmakers in Louisiana have approved a new congressional map which gets rid of one of the state's majority black districts. The move could allow Republicans to flip one of the state's two Democratic-held House seats in the 2026 midterms. The new map was drawn in the wake of last month's Supreme Court decision, which struck down the state's current map as an unconstitutional racial gerrymander. Democrats say that ruling is likely to dramatically reduce the number of black representatives in Congress. Mike Dubusky, ABC News.
8: Be careful opening invitations sent via email. That warning from the Federal Trade Commission, which says scammers are increasingly using your invited text and emails that look legit, but are actually phishing scams. On Wall Street Friday, another record close for the Dow, up 363 points. Dave Packer, ABC News.
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1: 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So, but I'd pass that along.
2: Yeah, thank you, Jim and Decatur. We were talking about that last night. That's like Major League Baseball. That was a great call because we were talking about that last night from Hershey, Pennsylvania. Somebody named themselves, you know, Hershey ice cream. Is that an infringement on Hershey's chocolate or no? Is it named after the candy bar or is it named after the town? There's a rule in baseball that says you're not allowed to name a stadium after alcohol. Okay? And so you say, wait a minute. Busch Stadium is Busch Beer. That is named after beer. So what are you talking about, Millhaven? Well, Busch Stadium isn't named after the beer. It's named after the family, the Anheuser-Busch family. What about Coors Field? Well, Coors Field named after the family Coors. What about Miller Field up in Milwaukee? Well, the Miller family. So they didn't name it after beers and alcohol. They named it after the families. So again, right? If you're living in McDonald's, South Dakota, can you open up a hot dog stand or a hamburger stand and call it McDonald's hot dogs or hamburgers? Because you're not naming it after McDonald's. You're naming it after the town. Interesting stuff. I love this. I love the voicemails, man. That's solid. So if you're listening on a tape delay and you want to chime in, feel free. 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
8: 20 years ago, the average attention span was about 2.5 minutes. Today, it's just 47 seconds. Pretty disconcerting. That's according to new research out of UC Irvine. But really, this isn't our fault, at least not entirely. We can blame technology and the world around us. Attention, it turns out, is not an unlimited resource. 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One expert said, even trying to visualize where you want to end your day with everything all wrapped up or with tons left to do, that can act as a real motivator. I'm Dr. Sanjay Gupta, helping you live a better life.
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11: The text messages coming in like no one's business. Let me try and run through some of these. From Pittsburgh, Pennsylvania, poor Tony, tough Montreal loss. Yeah, the Canadians lose 6-1. Now it's the Carolina Hurricanes are in the Stanley Cup Finals, taking on the Golden Knights of Las Vegas. This one's from St. Louis. Trump may pay Iran $300 billion. I read that story. Nobody's that stupid. Nobody's that. They're not going to pay him $300 billion. No. I don't buy it. We'll wait and see how it all turns out. Twin Cities up in Minnesota. This CIA official also said that he was a Navy pilot. That is also not true. I say lock him up. Yeah. Vancouver checks in. No, can't read that one. New Mexico checks in. Can anyone trust Trump? Here's another one from New Mexico. Take your name off the Kennedy Center and know you cannot financially reward your MAGA friends who attacked the Capitol. This one's from Kentucky. What? Ain't that capitalism? Economy working on the minds of people. On a side note, I saw a girl with a Cardinals t-shirt. I asked her if she knew McGraw from America at Night. Nope, she replied. So then I asked her, where is St. Louis? And she said, just above the bat between the two birds. Hey-o. This one's another one from Kentucky. Rock Chalk Jayhawks. Wamingo, Kansas Wizard of Oz Museum is a must-see. Okay. Here's another one. You got to do something about your bumper music. All these other shows play anything they want. Come on, man. Set the vibes. From Texas. Tony's snoring is cracking me up. This is great radio. Was kind of funny. Here's another one. If I were a college sports star today, I would take every dime I could get and save it for the future. Me too. Another one chimes in on Tony snoring. You should use that Tony snoring clip every now and then. Tony has a great sense of humor. He won't care. Tony is a force of nature that you cannot contain. People like Tony represent everything good about life. So there you go. Virginia wants the barbecue recipe. Here's another one. Thanks for the heads up. I'll not be tuning in. I don't want to hear more Israeli slop. All right. This one's from New York. Please stop and tell America the truth. And Sandy in Illinois wants the barbecue recipe. My name is Sandy, and I enjoy your program. Thanks for the recipe. Those are the text line. That's text line. That's some good, nice diversity. All right, look, here's the deal. You want the recipe, the barbecue rib recipe? Text barbecue to 1-844-2-McGraw. Alex will send you a link. You sign up for the link. I'll send out the recipe on Monday. It's as simple as that. 1-844-2-McGraw. The show is over. So if you want to leave a message, just call the show anytime. Once we're off the air, it goes straight to voicemail. Leave a message, and we'll play that on the air. It's got to be pithy. It's got to be interesting. It's got to be short. It's got to be good. But make it interesting, and we'll put you on the air. 1-844-2-McGraw. So text, phones, voicemail, reach out. That's half the fun. We love to get listener interaction. That's half the fun of doing the show. That's going to do it for us. Thanks for another great week. Be safe. I need every listener I can get. We'll be back Monday night with Bill Bradley talking about the Knicks and politics today. Former Senator Bill Bradley, former New York Knick, Bill Bradley will join us on Monday. Our executive director is Alex Hinton. Our engineer tonight is Richard Good. I'm McGraw Millhaven.
0: I'm Vince Gallinelli, host of the Vince Show and Vince Podcast. 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
18: From ABC News, I'm Dave Packer. The State Department says it's optimistic it can work things out with Kenya after...
19: A Kenyan court has put a pause on the Trump administration's plan to open a 50-bed field hospital in the country for Americans exposed to the Ebola virus. The African CDC has suggested Kenya's government was pressured into housing the center. Some experts also warning that a foreign facility is a strategic mistake, saying U.S. nationals impacted by the outbreak should be brought home. Shannon Kingston, ABC News, the State Department.
18: The federal judge who oversaw President Trump's lawsuit against the IRS is now demanding answers from the president's lawyers and the DOJ over whether their settlement that created a $1.8 billion anti-weaponization fund may have amounted to an effort to intentionally deceive her. This is Friday. A judge temporarily blocked payments from that fund. ABC News legal contributor Kim Whaley.
20: This is going to stay with this lower court judge. And then when there's a final resolution, only then will the Trump administration have the ability to appeal it.
18: Despite a ceasefire agreement that's been in place in Lebanon since mid-April, Hezbollah has continued to attack Israeli soldiers in southern Lebanon, fire projectiles in northern Israel.
21: In Lebanon, Israeli forces going on the offensive there. The ceasefire there really not adding up to very much at all. The UN are reporting something in the region of 11 children inside Lebanon are being killed or wounded every single day through military action.
18: ABC's Ian Pannell in Tel Aviv. Louisiana Friday enacted a new congressional map that could help Republicans gain one more seat in the House of Representatives. The new map eliminates one of the state's two black majority districts. Democratic Louisiana State Senator Royce Duplessis says that the map will face new legal challenges.
22: No, we're going to end up right back in court because this map is a racially gerrymandered map, no matter how they try to spin it.
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18: A growing number of performers are pulling out of the Great American State Fair on the National Mall in Washington. Martina McBride there. Also Bret Michaels, Young MC, Morris Day, and The Time, and the Commodores have now publicly stated that they will not perform, with several alleging they were misled of the nature of the event. Three people are confirmed dead in the Dallas apartment complex fire, including a child.
25: Nobody is missing any longer from the apartment complex after Thursday's gas explosion. Dallas Fire and Rescue Chief Justin Ball.
26: Everyone is accounted for per the resident list that we acquired from the complex.
25: The owner of the apartment building says as part of a sale of the building and one next door to it, an engineering firm was doing soil tests, and while boring, the excavation company hit a gas line. Alex Stone, ABC News.
18: The U.S. Coast Guard helped with the rescue of a 74-year-old Canadian citizen stuck on board a disabled sailing vessel hundreds of miles off the coast of Oregon. They say they kept an eye on the man while identifying a nearby cruise ship that rescued that man and who sustained an injury. Government survey data finds the cigarette smoking rate among U.S. adults fell to another all-time low last year, with just 1 in 11 Americans saying they're currently smokers. In the mid-1960s, 42% of U.S. adults were smokers. Last year, that rate was 9%. Dave Packer, ABC News.
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4: Now, it's Red Eye Radio. Gary McNamara and Eric Hurley talk about everything from politics to social issues. News of the day. 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From the Relief Factor Studios, this is Red Eye Radio.
5: All across America, we are Red Eye Radio. He is Eric Hurley and I'm Gary McNamara. Welcome in the good morning. we'll get to some analysis of the Texas primary here in just a moment.
7: All right.
5: But I saw this one. Because this all relates. It all relates. Just how radical is the left? All right?
7: Yeah.
5: Now, this is something new that I didn't know about.
7: Yeah.
5: And thank you, Alan, for finding this.
7: All right.
5: Oregon Initiative Petition 28 unofficially reached the signature threshold last week to be on the November 2026 ballot.
7: All right.
5: February 15, 2026, the petition's official name being the People for the Elimination of Animal Cruelty Exemptions. As KATU-TV explained, IP-28, quote, would make it illegal to injure or kill animals and would effectively ban hunting, fishing, and the breeding of animals, end of quote.
7: The breeding of animals.
5: And the breeding of animals.
7: All right.
5: So there you go. I just thought we'd start with... That's really going to be interesting to see how that...
7: Well...
5: Because you know. Let me put it this way. I guess... we tend not to make absolute predictions. But I think that I'm not going out on a limb by saying... What is it? The 13 counties in Oregon that wish to secede and become part of Idaho?
7: Yeah, they were going to call themselves Greater Idaho.
5: Yes. I believe that in those 13 counties, this proposition will be defeated. They're all rural areas.
7: I'm guessing.
5: So, there you go.
7: No fishing allowed. No hunting allowed. Hey, Oregon. Good luck with the disease. Yeah. You don't control the population of wildlife, you're in for it. Then they won't be able to find anybody to hunt after that. Yeah, good luck with that. And no breeding of pets. No more breeding of dogs. All right.
5: Yeah.
7: So you'd have to go somewhere else to get your dog. Or you just have to move.
5: Now, for cats, again, it wouldn't bother me because I always find mutts.
7: Yeah.
5: So.
7: Well, and cats.
5: And I know mutts, really are supposed to be dogs, but mutts can be just whatever.
7: Yeah.
5: I have a mutt cat.
7: Yeah. And cats tend to be, more cats tend to be feral than dogs. So.
5: That's a good point.
7: And they're lawless. Feral cats are lawless. They'll tell you, we're outlaws.
5: Oh, yeah.
7: Yeah.
5: Yeah.
7: We're going to do what we're going to do, and you're not going to stop us with some stupid law.
5: Right. They're going to reproduce.
7: Yeah. They're cats. You can't tell them what to do.
5: Wait a minute.
7: Everybody knows that.
5: We cannot get to the point we got to yesterday.
7: What's that?
5: In the second hour.
7: Yeah.
5: Whatever.
7: I think it was however, the second or first hour.
5: I thought it was the second hour.
7: I'll just say this. We all know you can't tell a cat what to do.
5: No.
7: So if a cat wants to mate with another cat, they're going to do it regardless of the law.
5: So I saw that.
7: That's as far as I'm going with that bit, by the way.
5: Okay.
7: Yeah, because the control room's sweating.
5: So thanks, Ellen, for that story. I did not know that was going on.
7: Yeah.
5: In Oregon. Well, I guess the big political news,
7: mm-hmm.
5: and I guess it's not really shocking,
7: mm-hmm.
5: because when you live here in the state of Texas, you know that Republicans have not viewed Cornyn as even though for the majority of time he has voted, you know, with Trump, the things that he voted against Trump with just, you know, doomed him a long time ago. So it's no it's no real surprise that that Ken Paxton defeated incumbent John Cornyn. And, you know, the media's just, there are two things that the leftist media went bonkers on yesterday. First off, it's that, you know, this means that Tallarico is going to win. No, it doesn't.
7: No.
5: No. And the other thing yesterday was, and we'll get to this here in a little bit, is, well, Trump's to the doctor again. He's to the doctor again. Can you believe he's to the, that the left went bonkers over that. Stop. You can't sell that.
7: Yeah,
5: you can't sell that. Well, you know something. He's been to the hospital, you know, three times in the last 13 months. Well,
7: so Biden went to the restroom three times an hour.
5: By the way, so have I.
7: Yeah,
5: so have I.
7: Yeah,
5: and so when you get to be 80 years old and you're president of the United States,
7: or when you get to be 80 years old and you're retired, sometimes. You go to the doctor quite a bit.
5: You go exactly, but it's just, I mean, they were just all going bonkers on CNN and MSNBC. It was just like, guys, you're not, you can't sell this.
7: No.
5: And I think it was, Chuck Todd. Well, he's very loud, so people believe that he's always busy, but it's just that he's loud. And you see him a lot, but he's not very, he's not really busy, and it's just like
7: he's. Donald Trump isn't busy, and Kamala Harris will be stronger on the border.
5: Yeah,
7: these are just two things they're trying. They have tried to sell in the past.
5: Yeah. I was just like I was laughing all day yesterday. It was just like whoa,
7: right?
5: Ken Paxton winning. Oh, by the way, because I voted yesterday.
7: Mm-hmm.
5: Oh man, I had a bad ballot.
7: Did you?
5: It took me like, because I voted, then I put the little sheet in.
7: Mm-hmm.
5: And just like our printer.
7: Wow.
5: The printer went on the fritz.
7: Yeah.
5: You know, it went in sideways. They couldn't do it. So they had to reinsert the same, had reset it, but then inserted it again. And it printed over the barcode, which then you couldn't submit it. So I had a spoiled ballot. So I had to vote all over again.
7: That happened to me a few months ago.
5: And then I had to take that ballot.
7: Yeah.
5: And there's a whole process of you being there where you've got to take the barcode, the actual sheet, which shows what it is.
7: Mm-hmm.
5: I had to sign off on a couple of things, and I had to, as the voter, take the, you know, put it in the envelope myself. Mm-hmm. I had to do it.
7: Yeah.
5: And then I had to, you know, moisten it and lock up the envelope.
7: Yeah.
5: And then
7: did you lick it or did you lick your finger? And then, because I don't lick strange, I don't lick strange envelopes.
5: I licked it. It didn't matter.
7: At your age, you know what?
5: Yeah, my age, right?
7: You've had a good life,
5: and I need extra, you know, immunity built in, so I need.
7: Well, and you don't get a chance to lick things
5: exactly.
7: Often. So,
5: we're not going to
7: just go for it.
5: Yeah, exactly. And,
7: it's a Tuesday. Just and party your butt off.
5: And then that envelope went into
7: licking things.
5: Then this envelope went into a bigger envelope.
7: Yeah,
5: that I had to sit there and watch as they, you know, they basically locked this thing in an envelope.
7: Right.
5: So my envelope was in a bigger, it looked like a much more secure, you know, envelope and close it.
7: Right.
5: And I'm like, wow. And it took like, you know, 15, 20 minutes to get the whole thing done. Now, while I was in there, and it was interesting because I saw earlier on, you know, this is when I woke up. So this is a couple of hours ago. I don't know whether this is still the case. Well, it is a case for early voting. Early voting just blew the numbers off previous runoffs like this.
7: Mm-hmm, mm-hmm.
5: By the way, it's a runoff. I said primary, but technically it's the the runoff election. You know, this is the fourth time I voted this year.
7: Yeah.
5: Four times.
7: Yeah.
5: I was like, what?
7: I voted twice today alone. So,
5: I went in, I suggested a drive-in. But when I was in there, because I went and voted, so that's probably
0: 5 minutes, and everything went, went to heck. So it was probably 25 minutes. Not one other person came in. I think everybody early voted. Not one Democrat came in, and I live in a Democrat precinct.
8: Mm-hmm.
0: Not one Democrat was in there, and not one Republican. I was the only one in 25 minutes.
8: Yeah,
0: and that was about 10 o'clock in the morning.
7: We were about half full on each side when I went on yesterday. So it was, but you know why that ballot thing happened? Because I had a botched ballot thing happen a few months ago. You know why that happened to both of us, don't you? Jade Helm 15.
0: Ah! Well, the funny thing is, when they said, okay, because after I completed the voting, they said, okay, you've got to come back here, and we've got to have you sign stuff, and you've got to make sure that, you know, you've got to put this in the envelope and watch us seal it and everything else. And I walked and said, are there any hanging chads?
8: Mm-hmm.
0: And one of the election workers, the poll workers, went, I knew you were going to say that.
7: Did it kind of shred it or something? Did it?
0: No, it deformed the corner.
7: Okay. Yeah.
0: It deformed the corner.
7: Mine was just a misread. I didn't have to do the envelope thing.
0: Yeah.
7: Yeah. So they just gave me a new ballot.
0: Yeah. The ballot.
7: I had to sign something showing that the old ballot was, and they destroyed the old ballot in front of me.
0: So the ballot was destroyed.
7: Or did something with it.
0: Yeah, the ballot itself was destroyed.
7: Yeah.
0: So.
7: Yeah.
0: Because when I put it in again, and it actually had printed part of it, but hadn't, and part of the barcode, then it printed over that barcode, but it wasn't exactly lined up, which completely messed it up.
7: Right. Yeah.
0: But, and so then I realized that, when you first go and vote, if you do it that way, it's been years. Where you go in and you vote on the little computer and you put in a little sheet, that doesn't register anything. Nothing registers until you go over and take that ballot and put it in the actual counter. Then it actually.
7: The longest it took me ever to vote was when I'm standing and it's in this little small church, which happens to be right near City Hall where I live. And you're standing in there and it was a primary, and all of a sudden, all of the machines just went off. They didn't lose power to the building. They just turned off. They were the only things in the room that turned off. So they had to get officials to reset the machines, and I was there about 35, 40 minutes.
0: Oh.
7: Waiting.
0: Huh.
7: Just waiting.
0: My longest was 90 minutes.
7: Yeah.
0: Yeah, the 2020 election.
7: Yeah.
0: Yeah. I went to early voting, went to the school. The line was out the door around the corner. I mean, it was the line probably was, when I got in the line, it probably was 300 or 400 people in a straight line.
7: Yeah.
0: In a line that zigzagged all over the place down
7: the sidewalk. Longest line I ever waited in was 2008. That was it. And it wasn't anywhere near.
0: Well, the thing is, too, because I monitored it. If I would have waited till election day, I mean, where your vote's right around the corner from my house. I mean, it's probably a 2-minute walk, and it's right, it's just on the next block. And I actually went, I think I talked about it on the air. I said, I've got to go by and see what it is when I would normally vote. There was nobody in line on election day. Everybody early voted that year.
7: Yeah. Yeah.
0: And so, but here in the media, look, Tallarico's got major problems. Let me play this. This is part of Ken Paxton's victory speech and talking about Tallarico. All right, here we go. Right.
9: My opponent is the most extreme radical the Democrats have ever nominated. He's even running a vegan campaign, whatever that is. He goes by a few names that you may all have heard of. Some people know him as Tofu Tallarico. Some people call him Six Gender Jimmy. I've even heard some people call him James Tallarico. And others refer to him simply as Low T Tallarico.
0: All right, and that was the commercial that we played last night. Look, when that pack came out, the Pro Paxton pack yesterday, I went, oh, okay, their internals are showing he's got this thing lined up.
7: Yeah.
0: And let me just see if I can find it here, because we had played it yesterday, and this ad, which is again in his own words, and it's the problem that Tallarico is going to have. It's the problem that the Democrats are going to have across the board because of so many radical candidates. And because of whatever Mamdani does makes national news. And then what's going on with the California, you know, governor's race, and then what's going on with the mayor's race. You think, and people ask, you know, someone said, well, these are just mayors of cities. I go, no, no, it's indicative of where the party's going on a national scale.
7: Right. Yeah.
0: You know, this is the whole thing. Where's the party going? But here's the ad that Paxton's PAC ran the day before he won, and we played it yesterday. And all of this is in Tallarico's own words, what they use against him.
6: The Democrats have a weird candidate.
8: God is non-binary. There are many more than two biological sexes. In fact, there are six. It is now existential that we try to reduce our meat consumption. The American flag is such a complicated symbol for most of us. Prophetic voices like Jesus have helped me reckon with my own whiteness, my own masculinity. Our southern border should be like our front porch. There should be a giant welcome mat out front. Yeah. No need to sit and cry over, you know, your whiteness or your masculinity. They're gonna call me a radical leftist.
10: Something that you love that's not family or friends.
8: I love, and I'm just saying this because it's on my mind, the trans children.
6: The Democrats have a weird candidate.
11: Low T Tallarico.
7: Low T Tallarico.
0: And that's going to be a problem. And he's out there already saying, you know, they're going to misrepresent what. No, they're not. They're not misrepresenting what you,
7: no.
0: you know, what you
7: no,
0: said.
7: No, they're not. No.
0: And that's the only defense he really can have. But again, he did an interview the other day where he was talking, you know, comparing the from his reading of the Bible, that's why he approves abortion.
7: Yeah.
0: Which you're not going to sell.
7: Nope.
0: This is Red Eye Radio.
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5: We are Red Eye Radio. He is Eric Carly, and I'm Gary McNamara. You know, I found this interesting yesterday. I saw this from a political analyst looking at the voting numbers in the state of Texas. Paxton's margin in El Paso, Hidalgo, Harris, and most of the Rio Grande Valley are outrunning his overall statewide margin.
7: Wow.
5: And are highly suggestive a MAGA candidate retains high Latino support in line with the trends developing over the past 6 years.
7: Well, they have it. I mean, you saw a lot of those areas vote for Trump, and that's kind of where it goes. I mean, Trump put his name behind Paxton. You see this trend, and you see a trend where, especially with those living on the border, they're just absolutely sick and tired of the federal government not only not doing anything during the Biden administration, but creating the problem itself to begin with. And this is why they voted Trump. And it's likely why they're supporting Paxton.

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2: ABC News, I'm Dave Packer. The State Department says it's optimistic it can work things out with Kenya after that nation's highest court put a pause on the Trump administration's plan to open a 50-bed field hospital in the country for Americans exposed to Ebola. The African CDC has suggested Kenya's government was pressured into housing the center. Louisiana Friday enacted a new congressional map that could help Republicans gain one more seat in the House of Representatives. That new map eliminates one of the state's two black majority districts. Democratic Louisiana Senator Royce DePlucis.
3: We know we're going to end up right back in court because this map is a racially gerrymandered map, no matter how they try to spin it.
2: The federal judge who oversaw President Trump's lawsuit against the IRS now demanding answers from the president's lawyers and the DOJ over whether their settlement that created a $1.8 billion anti-weaponization fund may have amounted to an effort to intentionally deceive her. This Friday, it temporarily blocked payments from that fund. This is ABC News.
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9: If you are struggling with substance abuse, alcohol, pills, whatever it may be, first of all, it's nothing to be ashamed of. We know addiction is a brain disease, and we also know getting into recovery can be tough. Also, in case this helps, I want to tell you about a new study at a Harvard School of Public Health, which found that spiritual belief, the idea of a steady religious practice, had a protective effect from addiction. Experts we talked to told us there were probably a few reasons why this might be the case. Number one, excessive drug and alcohol use would not be the norm in a religious community, and people want to fit in. Two, a belief in a higher power provides people with hope and solace, great foils for addiction. And three, and I think there's some merit to this, regular attendance in a faith community also provides connection. Just like in AA, camaraderie and social support is often what you need. I'm Dr. Sanjay Gupta, helping you live a better life.
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15: And I'm Gary McNamara along with Eric Harley coming up. All right, the Texas runoffs are over. Looking forward to November. What are the issues? What will the public see over the next 5 months or so? We'll get to that coming up in just a minute.
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15: All right, so yesterday we were talking, and I think last week, but I think it was yesterday.
16: Yeah.
15: Man, one show just melds into another, doesn't it?
16: Mm-hmm.
15: We were, you know, talking about, you know, the Democrats and, you know, this upcoming race and other races, the Massey race. Well, it's going along with Trump. And I think the mistake that Democrats make is that they believe that Republicans, especially the Republican primary voter, is tribal. Look, tribalism exists in both parties. Mm-hmm. You know, we've seen mm-hmm. it. Mm-hmm. But the tribalism is much greater in the Democratic Party, who lives with identity politics across the board. We already know that.
16: Right.
15: And as we have said, the difference between the Democrats and the Republicans is the Republicans are still arguing issues. The Democrats haven't changed. They're in complete agreement on all the radical issues that they've been endorsing over the last decade.
16: Yeah.
15: That they've moved to where they are right now.
16: Right.
15: There is no, somebody like Fetterman, you know, Fetterman, look at, I saw on CNN the other day, I think they were saying, he's down 108 points. He was like plus 68. Now he's down negative 40.
16: Yeah, right.
15: It's like, sorry, you've got to agree with us on everything or you're gone. If you're not an absolute radical, if you will not admit that a boy can be a woman and a boy should be in a woman's locker room and a boy should compete against a girl and a man can be a woman if the man says so, if you don't agree with that insanity, you're out.
16: Pretty soon, they're going to say, you need to attempt to transition. Remember the whole thing where they said, well, you're a bigot if you say you would never date someone who has transitioned.
15: Oh, my. Yes.
16: Remember
15: oh
16: that?
15: God, yes.
16: Remember that?
15: Yes. Yes.
16: Well, we're not that far from them saying, okay, we all need to transition. And if you don't, you're not one of us.
15: But Scott Jennings was on CNN and brought that up because, again, they were relating to a caller, a Democrat caller here. But it's important to know the difference. And he, in a different way, says basically what we were saying last night. Here we go. Right.
17: Jack from Detroit asks, why are Republicans not allowed to support their constituents instead of Trump? Why do they allow Trump to bully them into going along with him when they do not agree? Scott, let's have you take that one.
18: On what issue?
17: I'll read it again. Why are Republicans not allowed to support their constituents instead of Trump? Why do they allow Trump to bully them into going along with that when with him when they do not agree? Obviously talking about who they believe he should endorse and otherwise.
18: Well, look, the president, as all presidents are, is the political head of his party, and his opinion matters a lot. When Barack Obama was the president, when George W. Bush was the president, when Bill Clinton was the president, all of these people had enormous influence over what the people in the party were going to do top to bottom. Trump, I would argue, of all of those people, is probably the strongest party boss of the modern political era. If he wants you to be the nominee of your party, he can will it into existence. But you have to understand, his agenda is what Republican voters, and especially Republican primary voters, it's what they've endorsed, it's what they voted for, they trust his judgment. And if he says, I think candidate A is better to enact that agenda than candidate B, they follow along, not because it's a personality contest, because they voted for a particular agenda out of this president, and they want him to have the best possible team based on his judgment to enact that agenda. It happened in Kentucky with Massey. That was the issue there. They thought he'd gotten off the team. It's what happened in Texas. They believed that Paxton would fight harder for the agenda in Corn. That's basically the underlying issue in all these primaries.
15: Duh.
16: Yeah.
15: Well, I think it's, again, the attempt from Democrats is to say people are just, it's blind loyalty to Trump. Well, that the issues don't matter, when the reason that the Republican Party back in 2016 was so attracted to Trump, because as we pointed out, you know, it started with illegal immigration.
16: Right.
15: And then it moved on to other areas. But if there were ever a candidate that convinced a political party on specific issues that the public was looking at and saying, you're not nobody, I don't care who you are, whether you're a Republican or Democrat, nobody is trying to solve the illegal immigration problem. We believe it can be solved. Trump said he's going to do it. It's something that he has held as a passionate opinion for a half a century.
16: Yes.
15: And so this isn't like he's waffling on that. And that's how he got in. And then the economic issues, and then looking at, you know, the working guy, deregulation of so many things that we've talked about, the deregulation of the federal government, a smaller federal government, as we're seeing that he's actually done. These are issues. But I think what they're attempting to do, because when they say, the guy said bully. Nobody's bullied.
16: No, nobody's bullied.
15: No. They're not one Republican who went to the poll yesterday and said, I was going to vote for Cornyn, but I've been bullied by the president. I mean, it's a stupid question.
16: Yeah.
15: But that's how they think.
16: Yeah,
15: they think
16: exactly.
15: That Trump's just a figurehead
16: that's a good point.
15: Of a person, and there's no issues that surround him.
16: And look how bullying is working for them. The mob rules, just what we said a moment ago. If you're not on board 100% as a radical, you don't belong.
15: Right.
16: We'll come after you. Right. The mob will come after you. Silence is violence. Tell me where the bullying is. Here's what I'd say. You're absolutely right, Gary. It's not about this loyalty to Trump. But it is about a support of Trump's agenda.
15: Right. Blind loyalty.
16: Right. Blind loyalty. Yeah. It is about the support for the agenda, if you want to call it, loyalty to the agenda. But it is about the support for him getting his things done, which is different than the blind loyalty that you have on the left, which definitely is bullied. People are bullied into voting. How dare you? Remember Obama in 2024. Scolding black men who were going to vote for Trump. You know, you can't do that. This is, you know, say what you will about what Trump posts and, you know, the whole Democrats and all this ever, you know, over the last couple of days and everything that he posts. The support by the rank and file. What we pointed out with people in These areas of Texas where Paxton is outperforming the rest of Texas, where he, you know, where he's running, and it shows that there is great support for President Trump, especially when it comes to the border. There is great support for Trump's agenda, and that's the way it works. Nobody's being bullied into anything. How could you be bullied when nobody knows who you actually vote for?
15: Exactly. They have no idea.
16: Yeah. But when it comes to the left, I believe there are people who feel like they've got to go along with, well, you know, I'm definitely not going to vote for, you know, someone on the right. I'm not going to vote for. But that started to change in 2020 and 2024. It changed in a big way in 2024, as we mentioned, with some of those border counties. Was it all but one border county, I think, in Texas?
15: I can't remember.
16: That voted for Trump. And that's huge.
15: Well, when you look at it, I use Fetterman as the example. If the election were held today, Fetterman would get smoked in Pennsylvania because of the negatives of Democrats.
19: Right.
15: You know, and so when you, and that's why I said a year before, if he wants to run again, I'm now becoming a Republican. He may have a better.

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1: Off, you know, a lot of people is the SAVE Act. Again, yeah. You can't get to 60. You know, we understand all the arguments back and forth about getting rid of the filibuster and what would happen in that. But it's also the tone and the attitude that you have towards actually, you know, fighting Democrats. And we've talked about this before. You know, when I look at Cornyn, one of the problems I always had with him is he was one of the Democrats that really didn't go after the heart of the Democrat narrative every single day.
2: Right, right.
1: You know, he didn't go and say, look, this is what they're doing and this is wrong. This is so evil. He didn't pound on it. He was viewed, and I know he voted with Trump the vast majority of the times. Oh, by the way, is 287 still going to change to Interstate 47? That's according came out. By the way, I think that actually hurt him with Laurel. I think, because remember, primary voters are different than just regular Republicans that don't vote in primaries.
2: Right, right, right, right.
1: You think that hurt him with primary voters? Because it was such a
2: silly idea or a kiss posterior attempt. Yes, over it. He was trying too hard.
1: There's this highway that's near me. It goes all the way up to like Wyoming or something, doesn't it?
2: Where
1: does 287
2: go? Does it go all the way to Wyoming? I think it does because it goes. Yeah. I know it goes through. It goes into Colorado. I think it does. Colorado, Wyoming.
1: Where it passes? How far is it from me? About 5 miles from me. Mm-hmm. It's a highway at that point.
2: Yeah,
1: you go on it. It looks like an interstate, but it's not.
2: Yeah, my grandfather died on that highway at 287, September 1st, 1956.
1: But
2: driving a truck.
1: They wish to make it the plan now is to get an interstate.
2: Yeah,
1: and Cornyn had suggested, you know, that he'd like to call it, Interstate 47 after Trump.
2: Yeah, right. Yeah. I think it may have come off as that's a little too hard.
1: It was like, that was what, 2 weeks ago, 3 weeks ago he did that?
2: Right, right.
1: We are Red Eye Radio.
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9: Breast cancer is the most common cancer among women in the world. And according to a new study out of the University of Washington School of Medicine, an estimated 3.5 million cases a year are expected by 2050. Now, the good news is we've gotten so much better at screening, earlier detection, and cutting-edge treatments in many countries, including here in the United States. But even here in America, Black women have a death rate from breast cancer that is 40% higher than white women, a disparity that exists despite our world-class treatment infrastructure. So what can you do to lower your risk? Eat less red meat? Try your best to manage your blood sugar and your weight? Exercise is really important. Cut back on drinking, quit smoking. And remember this, you should start getting mammograms. At what age? 40. That's when you should start. I'm Dr. Sanjay Gupta, helping you live a better life.
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11: We are Winnet Radio. He is Carly and I'm Gary McNamara. By the way, in the state of Texas, Representative Al Green is gone. He got smoked.
0: Yeah, thanks to redistricting, it was basically two incumbents going head to head, and yeah, he's out. So Jasmine Crockett, is gone,
11: and Christian Menefee. I mean, he's as radical as Al Green.
0: Oh yeah, yeah, yeah.
11: But
0: yeah,
11: he's a younger version. Again, they're looking for they're looking for someone who can sell the insane ideas. And so they're looking for new faces.
0: Well, and it's
11: And you look at an Al Green, who, you know, he's the one that screamed at Trump at the State of the Union address.
0: Yeah.
11: It's like, okay, we need a new face.
0: Well, and it's exactly what David Hogg said, right? We need younger radicals, yet he got booted from the DNC for saying that.
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21: From ABC News, I'm Dave Packer. There was a meeting in the Situation Room Friday, but when it was over, President Trump had no announcement about a possible deal with Iran.
22: President Trump laying out his demands, saying Iran must agree to reopen the Strait of Hormuz, pledge never to develop a nuclear weapon, and allow the U.S. to remove Iran's highly enriched uranium. But Iran says their nuclear program, the key issue at the center of this conflict, is not a part of these negotiations. Iran also insisting the U.S. release $12 billion in frozen Iranian assets. But the president saying no money will be exchanged until further notice.
21: ABC's Mary Bruce. President Trump's so-called weaponization fund blocked by a federal judge Friday. ABC News legal contributor Kim Whaley.
23: This is going to stay with this lower court judge. And then when there's a final resolution, only then will the Trump administration have the ability to appeal it.
21: And another federal judge has ordered that the president's name be removed from the Kennedy Center
1: In Washington, D.C., ABC's Catherine Falders.
2: The judge ruled that that signage needs to come down within 2 weeks. It is quite a defeat for President Trump. We obviously will see what he says about this and whether he will appeal. And this is just one of the many projects that Trump has in the works or has at least in part renamed.
1: Jeff Bezos' commercial space company Blue Origin is warning folks in Florida don't touch any of the debris from a catastrophic explosion that incinerated one of the largest rockets that it has during an engine test on Thursday. No injuries were reported after the company's New Glenn rocket exploded into a massive fireball. Former NASA astronaut Susan Kilrain.
3: This is the rocket that is supposed to take equipment to the moon in the not too distant future and then also land landers on the moon with people eventually.
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1: Five people killed, dozens injured in a Virginia highway crash.
25: Post responders weaving through head traffic to get to the scene near Quantico, Virginia. Officials say the commercial bus bound for Charlotte from New York City with 34 passengers on board failed to slow down for a work zone. Passengers on the bus telling ABC News the driver was flying. Four people in one vehicle and one in another were killed. The youngest victim, a seven-year-old boy.
1: ABC's Jay O'Brien. The former superintendent of Iowa's largest school district, Ian Roberts, has been sentenced to 2 years in federal prison after pleading guilty to unlawful possession of firearms and falsely claiming to be a U.S. citizen. Another state approves a new congressional map.
26: Lawmakers in Louisiana have approved a new congressional map which gets rid of one of the state's majority black districts. The move could allow Republicans to flip one of the state's two Democratic-held House seats in the 2026 midterms. The new map was drawn in the wake of last month's Supreme Court decision, which struck down the state's current map as an unconstitutional racial gerrymander. Democrats say that ruling is likely to dramatically reduce the number of black representatives in Congress. Mike Dubusky, ABC News.
1: Be careful opening invitations sent via email. That warning from the Federal Trade Commission, which says scammers are increasingly using your invited text and emails that look legit, but are actually phishing scams. On Wall Street Friday, another record close for the Dow, up 363 points. Dave Packer, ABC News.
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5: Now, it's Red Eye Radio. Gary McNamara and Eric Hurley talk about everything from politics to social issues and news of the day. 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
6: All across America, we are Red Eye Radio. He is Eric Hurley and I'm Gary McNamara. Welcome and good morning. All right, so just so everybody knows, I mean, probably most of the country doesn't care about the attorney general's race in the state of Texas, but Chip Roy did lose to, and Trump did not endorse anyone in that one.
0: Right.
6: But he did lose to MAGA Mays Middleton.
0: Yeah.
6: That was the ad that ran constantly.
0: Yeah.
6: So,
0: well, here's the thing.
6: Mr. Middleton assumed the MAGA crown.
0: Well, yeah.
6: MAGA Mays Middleton.
0: I'll say this just anecdotal evidence here, though. But early on, I started getting Middleton mailers.
6: Oh, yeah.
0: It seemed like I was getting one per day, but it was probably, more accurately, at least one a week. And I don't recall getting any from Chip Roy's campaign. Maybe if, you know, it could have been one of the days where my wife got it out of the mail. We take all the political mailers, they go into the... My wife actually made the joke that one of the first Middleton campaign mailers came out. She goes, this looks like, and I think it was in January, she said, this looks like a late family Christmas card. But because, you know, he had a picture of his family and that, everything on it. So it's like, okay.
6: Here's what's happened in the past year. Here's what our family has done.
0: Right. We've gone MAGA. But it's... I didn't see one from Chip Roy, personally.
6: I do not remember getting one from Chip Roy.
0: Yeah.
6: And I'm trying to think if I remember a TV commercial from Chip Roy.
0: I don't. That's a good point, too. I don't remember seeing one.
6: But here's the point.
0: Mm-hmm.
6: Maybe I did. And it's just the fact that it was early on. You know, I agree with you. One of the first mailers I got, one of the first commercials that I saw for anybody running, you know, in Texas on the Republican side was the MAGA Mays Middleton ad that was all over the place.
0: Right, yeah.
6: And it was the deep voice. When I'm just trying to impersonate the deep voice, not as deep voice as our deep voice guy.
0: No, I don't think there is one.
6: But still, it was MAGA Mays Middleton, you know, and you remember that.
0: Yeah.
6: And so, but if you look at it, Chip Roy did better in losing than John Cornyn. By almost 9 or 10 points.
0: Mm. Yeah.
6: But what does this all come down to? You know, when we look at it now, I mean, California's primary next week.
0: Mm.
6: I did see, let me just hit very quickly here, just fill you in on the latest polling. No, did I save that? Yeah, here it is. Two new, let me see, this is from Yahoo Politics. USA Today Network, this comes from.
0: Okay.
6: Two new California gubernatorial polls show a volatile June primary with just 1 week until Election Day. The Echelon Insights survey released Friday shows Republican Steve Hilton, the poll's sponsor, leading the field with 25% of likely voters. Our lead is growing, Hilton wrote in a post on X. Now's the time to come together and deliver the strongest Republican finish. Now, you could sit there and say, yeah, but he did the poll. Well, I mean, you would have to believe the Echelon Insight survey were then bribed to do it in his favor. And go ahead. I mean, you can make that case. Mm-hmm. But in a separate global strategy group poll sponsored by Tom Steyer's campaign and released the same day, Hilton also leads with 22% of likely voters.
0: Uh-huh.
6: Steyer and Becerra are close behind, tied at 19%. Sheriff Bianco holds 12% of voters. The thing is, if Hilton is one of the top two. That's a good thing overall. I mean, for because this is an umbrella statement I'm going to make, because we could, we'll, and I'm sure we'll get into each individual race at some time down the line.
7: Sure.
6: And we're really not going to know where all of this is going, as we've always said, in most of these Senate races, probably till September or October.
7: Right.
6: That's when people really start paying attention to what's, you know, what's going on. Right now, what you're seeing are the most loyal Republicans and the most loyal Democrats that have been voting. That's what you get in a primary. But the entire umbrella, in the entire umbrella of what's going to happen, I want Hilton to be running. I want there to be news items every day about Hilton and Beshear or Steyer, whoever, you know, if, you know, whoever, or, you know, whether they come in one or two or two, you know, whatever order, if the top two is Hilton or Beshear and Steyer, can only be two or three.
7: Right.
6: If Hilton's in there, he's going to be interviewed all the time. If there are no, if there are no Republicans in there, is, if it's Beshear and Steyer, well, you lose a lot of because Hilton will be interviewed everywhere.
7: Yeah.
6: He's willing, and he's willing to be interviewed everywhere.
7: Yeah.
6: But, and so right now it looks like he will be in the top two. And so if he is, I look at the umbrella of the midterms overall. And this is an umbrella. I'm including everything all together. You know, what, you know, where is the momentum? The problem with Republicans, as we've stated it right now, is prices. The public blames them for the prices.
7: Mm-hmm.
6: The economic numbers are not good. But in almost every single poll I've seen, and this is the one thing I think Harry Enten on CNN is like, unbelievable. People do not look at the Democrats as the answer.
7: Right.
6: And and so, and again, if a deal is done, whether it's a good deal or a bad deal, all right, this is not about the deal we make with Iran. That's another topic, which I'm sure, you know, we'll cover that. But if gas prices come down drastically, that could be a huge, that could be a huge boost for the Republicans.
7: Yeah.
6: Now, the problem with the Democrats is every other, is every issue. Every issue. The public doesn't agree with them on the major issues. And that's why we stated, if you take Trump's name out of it or any Republican and just put down the issues, where do you stand on the issues? The Republican Party wins in a landslide. And and so what you have here, again, if the Republicans can articulate their positions, but more importantly, as it seems like, especially with Tallarico in Texas, if you can simply run the ads with them in their own words, and you demonize the demonic stand that they hold on the issues.
7: Yeah,
6: I'm sorry to say that. You demonize the, it's okay. You demonize the demonic stands that they have on the issues. But when you look at, and I can say that because when you look at just the politicians that will be getting all the press of what they're saying in their own words, you will be hearing from, you know, let's say Steyer or Beshear, and Beshear is horrible, but Hilton will be articulating for that governor, the governor's race. The L.A. race is going to get plenty of publicity. In the Senate, I can see the Democrats putting a general ad. My God, what in the hell's going on? A Nazi, a communist, and Loti Tallarico. By the way, look, if you say Nazi and communist, those labels are great. The Loti, people would ask, why is that? All you have to do is play him in his own words. You play Tallarico in his own words over and over and over again on the radical positions that they hold. And they really can't deny them, because they're going to be doing friendly. The problem is with somebody like a Tallarico or a Plattner in Maine is even the friendlies are going to ask them questions when they say that their longstanding positions that they hold and what the Republicans are accusing them of is not true.
7: Right.
6: Because the left's going to want to know why you're saying it's not true. Because we want you to hold those positions.
7: Right.
6: You know, we want you to say, we just don't want you to say that the, you know, that in my reading of the Bible, abortion is okay. You know, they want you to come out and say Jesus was pro-abortion. That's what the left wants.
7: Yeah. Right.
6: And so if you start backing off, as Kamala Harris, that was one of the problems. She couldn't do an interview. She could do an interview with anybody. She could not do a long-form interview with anyone. And when you see, for example, you know, we played the audio of Steyer in California on with Jennifer Welch.
7: Mm-hmm.
6: What a nutcase.
7: No.
6: She is, I'm telling you. And, you know, when he started talking about the radical transgender movement, it was horrible. It was absolutely horrible. And so the Republicans have a great chance of, I believe, holding the Senate and maybe even holding the House. If gas prices come down, remember, prices will moderate because the president's tariffs end when? July?
7: By July. I think it's June.
6: Is it mid-June? I forgot what the actual date. It's coming up here.
7: Right.
6: And so the VAT, even the tariffs that are on now, is a lot less being taken out of the economy than was before.
7: Right. Yeah.
6: And so you get gas prices down, you get prices to moderate, and if the Republicans can successfully, in a truthful way, demonize the radical Democrats and where they are, and it's not hard. They're running a Nazi for Senate. But Gary, he says he's not a Nazi. He's not a Nazi. Oh, okay. He's gone from Nazism to communism. He's
7: a communazi.
6: He's pinballing back. Am I Hitler? Am I Stalin? Am I Hitler? Am I Stalin? By the way, I'm having fun with that, but in all seriousness, you could use that in a political ad.
7: Yeah.
6: This guy can't decide.
7: Okay, it's July 24th.
6: Okay.
7: So it goes basically at 12:01 a.m. Eastern Daylight Time on July 24th is when the 150-day Section 122 global tariff expires.
6: Right.
7: So if gas prices moderate, if there is some kind of deal, assuming that the Strait of Hormuz is straightened, it is, then you have a lot of things that would moderate between essentially the beginning of August. You got about 90 days for prices to moderate, which would happen if those things are in place.
6: Mm-hmm. And so when you look at, again, Mamdani is not going, he's not going to be buried by the election races. The public is focused on what he is doing. He's all over social media. And the one thing is, you now have the Democrats that believe they've got younger people that can sell the insane ideas, and the radical left does not want them to back off during campaign time. And that's a problem that they have.
7: Right.
6: That was a problem for Kamala Harris.
7: Right.
6: She couldn't answer it. You know, Tallarico's already out there saying they're playing quotes from me that they're taking out of context. No, they're not.
7: No. No. No.
6: No, they're not. Not at all.
7: Nope.
6: And that's the problem. Well, to give you an example, let me just, I want to find the, I got this, so many windows open here. Mm. this is John Heilman on MS Now, and this was beginning of March when Tallarico beat Jasmine Crockett. This is on the most liberal network.
7: Okay.
6: From a liberal.
7: All right.
6: Here we go.
8: But look, I think, Joe, the key thing here is that James Tallarico was cast and increasingly still is cast. I would say increasingly, but still is cast as a moderate. There is nothing. He's not a moderate. He and Jasmine Crockett have basically the same positions on almost every issue. He's a populist. He's a progressive. He's pretty far to the left on a lot of issues.
6: Mm. There you go. Mm.
7: Yeah.
6: We know that.
7: Yep.
6: Even they know it, but they can't. That's the problem. It's very tough for the Democrats to pretend to be moderates because the radical left doesn't want it.
7: Yeah.
6: They want you to promote
7: what
6: you actually are.
7: No, this has been a conundrum for them for quite some time. And it was weird because when Joe dropped out and then Kamala is, you know, basically anointed, what did she try to do? She tried to be more like Trump immediately. Yeah. Of course, she got backlash from her own side. How dare you? But they believe they have to in order, and you do, you're going to have to appeal to independents. And how do you appeal to independents when you're that radical and you refuse to change? In fact, you're going further in the radical direction.
6: If you do not support our ways, you're a bigot.
7: Right.
6: You're a racist.
7: Exactly.
6: We are Red Eye Radio.
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11: Crop progress for U.S. corn as of the day before Memorial Day shows
12: 86% of the U.S. intended corn acreage planted on that date. That remains ahead of the five-year average, which is 83%, and exactly the same as the pace a year ago on May 24th.
11: With USDA meteorologist Brad Rippey noting progress in northern states where drying has occurred in recent days, facilitating a faster planting pace.
12: The big states that really benefited from that were Michigan, North Dakota, and Wisconsin, all planting anywhere from 20 to 28% of their corn acreage just during the week. Michigan, for example, a big jump from 47 to 75% of the corn planted, and that takes Michigan ahead of its five-year average of 73%. North Dakota is 80% planted now, also ahead of its five-year average of 62%, and Wisconsin with their big jump from 62 to 82% planted, also ahead of their five-year average of 79%.
11: I'm Rod Bain reporting for the U.S. Department of Agriculture in Washington, D.C.
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3: We're ready to go. 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
4: Welcome and good morning. 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
5: Yeah.
4: Let me see. Okay. Incoming national politics fellow with the New York Times, Bayless Wagner, who wrote this. I don't buy it. Mm. Moderate Republicans in Texas are going through it tonight. A Texas GOP staffer texted me, as a moderate Republican, I have no place in this party anymore. There is no middle ground, no room for moderates, only far right or far left. That's ridiculous.
6: I don't buy it.
4: That's ridiculous. I don't buy it either. Why? Because the Republican Party has gone more left over the last 10 years.
6: That's it. 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
4: I don't buy it.
6: Yeah.
4: Don't buy it.
6: Yeah, it sounds like somebody in Cornyn's camp on the phone whining about something, you know, that they lost.
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0: News. I'm Dave Packer. After a meeting in the Situation Room Friday, President Trump had no announcement about a possible deal with Iran.
1: President Trump laying out his demands, saying Iran must agree to reopen the Strait of Hormuz, pledge never to develop a nuclear weapon, and allow the U.S. to remove Iran's highly enriched uranium. But Iran says their nuclear program, the key issue at the center of this conflict, is not a part of these negotiations.
0: ABC's Mary Bruce. President Trump now saying he has no interest in renovating the Kennedy Center. This after a federal judge halted plans to renovate the center and ordered that the president's name be removed from it. An unruly passenger forcing a United Airlines flight from Chicago to Minneapolis to divert to Madison, Wisconsin Friday night. Air traffic control recordings mentioning a potential hijack. Law enforcement was waiting. United says the flight landed safely and no injuries were reported. This is ABC News.
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16: And we are Red Eye Radio. He is Eric Harley, and I'm Gary McNamara. You know, we had talked about earlier about how Paxton was doing with Hispanics. Mm-hmm. New York Times analysis from a few hours ago. Paxton is currently doing better with Hispanics than white voters.
17: Wow.
16: According to New York Times estimates.
17: Wow. Wow.
16: Paxton was with mostly with white voters plus 26%, Hispanic voters plus 27%.
17: Wow. Interesting.
16: So, yeah, we had talked about that earlier.
17: Yeah.
16: But
17: I don't think it's,
16: just so people know, in the state of Texas, you know, for example, you can be an independent and vote in a primary. You can only vote for one side, though. So you have people that move around that may vote in a Republican primary. Democrats could vote in a Republican primary. I mean, there's the whole thing that, well, Paxton got in because the Democrats want him in. That's not true.
17: Yeah, I don't see that. Because if anyone is to think that in Texas, as a Democrat, then you underestimate the lack of confidence in John Cornyn. Because that's the only way you can put it. If, you know, thinking that, well, John Cornyn was a shoo-in and Ken Paxton's going to have to, you know, work to beat the Democrat. But the fact of the matter is that I do believe that the president, his endorsement was helpful, but I think it gets back to who's going to actually get in there and fight. Who's actually going to get in there and do the work, and which would be part of the agenda of the president. But again, the majority of the time, Cornyn voted with the president, but the times that he didn't, as you mentioned earlier, that's what hurt him.
16: You know, we had talked about the one New York Times writer that said, I talked to a, you know, moderate GOP Republican in Texas who said, I can no longer support this party. It's either far left or far right. There's no room for a moderate Republican. And we called BS on that one.
17: Yeah.
16: And as you said, he goes, must be a disgruntled Cornyn person.
17: Yeah.
16: You know, this goes back. And again, I'm independent. I voted in the Republican primary yesterday, mm-hmm. but I've been an independent for a significant period of time now. Anybody has ever called me or you a rhino, we've said, well, if we were a Republican, you'd be absolutely right. We are a rhino. We are way more conservative than the direction of the Republican Party. The Republican yeah. Party is becoming a populist moderate party.
17: Right.
16: And the Democratic Party is becoming a far left, insane, radical communist. We can now add communist Nazi party.
17: Yeah. Yeah.
16: Thank you, Plattner. We appreciate that.
17: Well, communi-Nazi.
16: Communi-Nazi, right. Yeah, he doesn't know. Am I Stalin? Am I Hitler? Am I Stalin?
17: He's a communi-Nazi.
16: Hitler?
17: The communi-Nazi.
16: Communi-Nazi. I like that.
17: You know, it's
16: but that's BS. The Republican Party, especially on fiscal issues, in some areas, this Republican Party isn't even recognizable.
17: Right.
16: You know, when it comes to, for example, debt used to be huge for them. They've completely just said to heck with the debt. Mm-hmm. I know that, you know, in the beginning of the term with Elon Musk and everything else, there was a great big promotion on it. We called them out on it. We were criticized for that, but we ended up being right. They weren't going to take $2 trillion off the budget. They weren't going to take $100 trillion off the budget. In fact, it'll be interesting now once the tariff refunds have to be paid with the interest on that, what will be the debt. I heard in the last month it went through the roof.
17: Yeah.
16: You know, the monthly debt figure. So, mm-hmm. You know, they're, and but that's where they are. You know, if you look at it, I mean, how many times have you been long to listen to the show on certain issues did you and I look at one time? And remember, I don't even remember what the issue was. We said, is there a conservative left in Congress?
17: Right.
16: Yeah. Is there a fiscal conservative left?
17: Yeah.
16: You know, they seem to have completely disappeared. Now, we understand why the Republican Party has become more of a populist moderate party. It's because the public has.
17: Right.
16: You know, we saw it. I think one of the beginnings, if you want to look at one of the benchmarks, it was when Trump in his first year. So mm-hmm. we go all the way back to, 2017 when it was, let's get rid of Obamacare.
17: Yeah.
16: And it was like, no, we're not going to get rid of Obamacare. We're just going to get rid of the mandates, the fines.
17: Right. Yeah.
16: But Republicans like Obamacare, they just don't wish to pay for it. And so, boom, we knew at that point that was, I think, not that it wasn't slowly happening, but to us that was the initial benchmark of the Republicans abandoning fiscal conservatism.
17: Because it was somewhat of a cliff event when you talk about let's keep the benefits and let's eliminate the payment mechanism.
16: Right.
17: That's exactly what Democrats try and do all the time.
16: And I think one of the perfect examples, as we have talked about the populist moderation of the party, I think a perfect example of that, of somebody who is perceived as a conservative, and he may be in particular cultural issues on fiscal economics, is almost where the Democrats stood a few years ago, and that would be Josh Hawley.
17: Yeah.
16: And you look at him, and you say, yeah, but he's a great. Look at him up there going after that liberal. Yeah, but he's the one that said that credit card rates should be 10%.
17: Mm-hmm.
16: He's the one that's demonizing industry on a consistent basis.
17: Right.
16: It's really become his go-to.
17: Yeah.
16: And that would be one of the examples that we have. The other example, and we talked about this last night, was how friendly Trump has gotten with union leadership and the two union proposals that the administration has backed that no Republican president would have backed even 10, 12 years ago.
17: Yeah.
16: When it comes to negotiations, when it comes to, in fact, the one bill, as the Wall Street Journal points out, takes away the ability of the union to, the union and their workers to approve negotiations and takes it to binding arbitration for new unions at new companies,
17: mm-hmm.
16: which is just completely and totally unacceptable. And so, you look at those tariffs. Tariffs used to be the domain of the Democrats 15 years ago.
17: Yeah. Yeah.
16: Now it's a solid Republican belief. We can debate it back and forth, what's good, what's bad. We're just telling you where the political party stood on these particular issues just a little while ago. So while the Republican Party has become more populist moderate, you have the Democrat Party that's just gone insane left.
17: Mm-hmm.
16: And as we have said, if there was a sane libertarian party out there, we've always talked about the third. We need a third party. Well, they tried the. What was the name of the? What was that party again?
17: The no can do party, the no labels,
16: the no labels party. Remember that?
17: Yeah.
16: I mean, that was like the protesters on Occupy Wall Street.
17: Yeah.
16: All right.
17: The no conviction party.
16: Remember that when they all said that, okay, we need to have a meeting here. All right. Let's bring the meeting to order. Who are you to say bring the meeting to order? You can't bring it. How do we get our leaders in there? We don't know. Well, how do we figure out how to get our leaders? Well, we need to come up with a plan. No, if we come up with a plan, then it means somebody makes a decision and it's all not all inclusive.
17: Yeah.
16: And that was a no labels party where they said, well, we really, we are a party that isn't, my God, it was the three bears. It was the porridge party. We don't like it too hot. We don't like it too cold. We like it just in the middle. Okay, fine. Stop the rhetoric. Where do you stand on the issues? We're not going to tell you where we stand on the issues, because if we tell you where we stand on the issues, we could alienate some people. We just want everybody together. And we said, this is going to fail big time. And as we know, it failed big time.
17: Well, remember how they screamed transparency, yet they didn't want to tell anybody where they stood on the issues.
16: Yeah.
17: And they didn't want to reveal anything going on in their meetings.
16: I mean, it was a joke, and we just said, well, that's not where the party is. You know, the people that are feeling lost politically in the United States are really true conservatives.
17: Yeah. Yeah.
16: But the Republican Party meets a ton of their needs and wants. The Democratic Party doesn't meet any of their needs, and that's why conservatives will still stay with the Republican Party.
17: Mm-hmm. Right. Look, we have great concerns with the Republican Party.
16: Yeah.
17: You know, going back to that, whoever commented, you know, whoever that source was, saying, well, there's no place in Texas for a moderate. It's far left or far right. Well, sorry. The fact of the matter is the party's become more moderate. And there is an effort to bring the party back to the right. And for good reason. Here's the thing, too, where I would question a comment like that. Man, I would have so many questions. It wouldn't be just one. Well,

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1: And they're just all around general kookiness.
2: Yes.
1: And it's like, no, they're not part of the mainstream. So that's a great point. Who is the far right of the Republican Party?
2: And if you're a person making that, whoever that person is making that comment, what is too far right for you on the issues? What is too far right?
1: In fact,
2: because what you're telling me is that you're not trying to be a moderate Republican. You're trying to be a moderate because your concern is there are too many issues where the far right doesn't agree with you. Well, what would that be?
1: Well, maybe this is what he's saying is that since the Democrats now have a communazi, that, you know, that can be viewed as very, very far right. And so he's saying that the Democrats are going too far right and the Republicans are going too far left.
2: Well, you know, yeah.
1: God, this is fun.
2: Well,
1: oh, geez, we are so doomed.
2: You know, if you're west of the east side and north of the south side, and someone asks you for directions, no, but you make a good point, though. It's like, wait.
1: Because the far right used to be perceived as, you know, Nazis. You know, Trump's a Nazi, Trump's a fascist. Well, that's far right.
2: Well, if you were going, right, like back in our day, like, you know, when our parents would talk, if you were going to the Far East, that meant you were going to, you know, a certain part of Asia, right? The Far East. At some point, you've gotten too far. You end up back in the West.
1: Say, now it means Vermont.
2: It means New York City. Yeah. It's, you know, again, what, how do you define it? How do you define too far right?
1: We are Red Eye Radio.
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10: How often do you stop to wonder whether you should share something that's revealing, maybe even embarrassing, with a partner, a friend, or even your boss? In her new book called Revealing, The Underrated Power of Oversharing, behavioral scientist Leslie John says doing just that can help you deepen relationships that are vital to your life. We need people to trust us in order to get things like love, friendship, and career success. That's what she told us. When you make yourself vulnerable by revealing something sensitive, it does make other people trust you. In turn, when you ask someone to reveal something about themselves, showing that interest will generally lead someone to like you more. Why? Because people like to be asked about themselves, she says. It also signals that they are discriminating and choosy, but in a good way. I'm Dr. Sanjay Gupta, helping you live a better life.
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0: is Eric Carly, and I'm Gary McNamara. You know, I saw yesterday Republican strategist Malik Abdul, and I think this was on NBC News, and he said Trump didn't endorse Paxton because of loyalty. He endorsed it because the base wanted it. That's a great point.
1: You know, that's a solid point.
0: It's a great point.
1: And there was that. There was a lot of chatter around Paxton from the base.
0: Yep.
1: That's a really great point.

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10: From ABC News, I'm Dave Packer. The State Department says it's optimistic it can work things out with Kenya after
11: a Kenyan court has put a pause on the Trump administration's plan to open a 50-bed field hospital in the country for Americans exposed to the Ebola virus. The African CDC has suggested Kenya's government was pressured into housing the center. Some experts also warning that a foreign facility is a strategic mistake, saying U.S. nationals impacted by the outbreak should be brought home. Shannon Kingston, ABC News, the State Department.
10: The federal judge who oversaw President Trump's lawsuit against the IRS is now demanding answers from the president's lawyers and the DOJ over whether their settlement that created a $1.8 billion anti-weaponization fund may have amounted to an effort to intentionally deceive her. This is Friday. A judge temporarily blocked payments from that fund. ABC News legal contributor Kim Whaley.
12: This is going to stay with this lower court judge. And then when there's a final resolution, only then will the Trump administration have the ability to appeal it.
10: Despite a ceasefire agreement that's been in place in Lebanon since mid-April, Hezbollah has continued to attack Israeli soldiers in southern Lebanon and fire projectiles at northern Israel.
13: In Lebanon, Israeli forces going on the offensive there. The ceasefire there really not adding up to very much at all. The UN are reporting something in the region of 11 children inside Lebanon are being killed or wounded every single day through military action.
10: ABC's Ian Pannell in Tel Aviv. Louisiana Friday enacted a new congressional map that could help Republicans gain one more seat in the House of Representatives. The new map eliminates one of the state's two black majority districts. Democratic Louisiana State Senator Royce Duplessis says that the map will face new legal challenges.
14: We know we're going to end up right back in court because this map is a racially gerrymandered map, no matter how they try to spin it.
10: You're listening to ABC News.
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10: A growing number of performers are pulling out of the Great American State Fair on the National Mall in Washington. Martina McBride there. Also Bret Michaels, Young MC, Morris Day, and The Time, and the Commodores have now publicly stated that they will not perform, with several alleging they were misled about the nature of the event. Three people are confirmed dead in the Dallas apartment complex fire, including a child.
17: Nobody is missing any longer from the apartment complex after Thursday's gas explosion. Dallas Fire and Rescue Chief Justin Ball.
18: Everyone is accounted for per the resident list that we acquired from the complex.
17: The owner of the apartment building says as part of a sale of the building and one next door to it, an engineering firm was doing soil tests, and while boring, the excavation company hit a gas line. Alex Stone, ABC News.
10: The U.S. Coast Guard helped with the rescue of a 74-year-old Canadian citizen stuck on board a disabled sailing vessel hundreds of miles off the coast of Oregon. They say they kept an eye on the man while identifying a nearby cruise ship that rescued that man and who sustained an injury. Government survey data finds the cigarette smoking rate among U.S. adults fell to another all-time low last year, with just 1 in 11 Americans saying they're currently smokers. In the mid-1960s, 42% of U.S. adults were smokers. Last year, that rate was 9%. Dave Packer, ABC News.
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1: Gary McNamara and Eric Hurley talk about everything from politics to social issues and news of the day. Whether you're up late or you're just starting your day, welcome to the show. 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
21: All across America, we are Red Eye Radio. He is Eric Hurley, and I'm Gary McNamara. Welcome and good morning. Thank you for being here this morning.
2: Thank you.
21: Oh, what was the other thing in the election? Oh, here it is. Runoffs, primaries, whatever you want to call them in Texas yesterday.
2: Mm-hmm.
21: Democrat Maureen Galindo, the South Texas sex therapist who drew national attention from Democratic Party leaders, was defeated in her primary runoff yesterday, according to Associated Press. The seat newly drawn from Texas Republicans' redistricting effort is currently represented by a squad member. However, the liberal senator is running in an adjacent district being vacated by Representative Lloyd Doggett, leaving the now red-leaning seat up for grabs. Galindo became a national flashpoint when she was accused of anti-Semitism for floating a plan to imprison American Zionists at an ICE detention center. She's a nutcase.
2: Wow.
21: So she did not win.
2: Okay, then.
21: I'm sorry. Meanwhile, what's going on with Iran?
2: What is going on with Iran?
21: This is Trump's last post about it at 2:32. Otherwise, he really didn't mention it much of the day at all. You ready?
2: All right.
21: What did Trump say yesterday on Truth Social?
2: If
21: Iran surrenders, admits their Navy is gone and resting at the bottom of the sea, and their Air Force is no longer with us, and if their entire military walks out of Tehran, weapons dropped and hands held high, each shouting, I surrender, while wildly waving the representative white flag, and if their entire remaining leadership signs all necessary documents of surrender and admits their defeat to the great power and force of the magnificent USA, the failing New York Times, the China Street Journal, that's Wall Street Journal, corrupt and now irrelevant CNN, and all the other members of the fake news media will headline that Iran had a masterful and brilliant victory over the United States of America, and it wasn't even close. The Democrats and the media have totally lost their way. They have gone absolutely crazy.
2: By the way, I did not read that post. I read parts of it that were in the headlines, and I thought, well, I don't know how much I put into it, you know, because he was going off on the Democrats and his words, and I have stronger words that I use that I can't use on the air. But he was going, you know, it was like one of those types of posts on Truth Social. So I didn't read the whole thing. But as you were reading it just now, I thought, if all of these things happen with Iran, I will agree to a deal.
21: So did I. When I read it yesterday, I went, where's this going? Where's this going? This may be the greatest deal he's ever made of all time. I'll read The Art of a Deal for a 20th time
2: if this is
21: true. And then I'm like, oh, no, he's just saying this all happened.
2: Yeah.
21: The interesting thing is, you know, does he even read the Wall Street Journal editorial page?
2: I'm sure it gets to him somehow.
21: Because
2: I don't know that he proactively.
21: To include, again, as we've talked about before, the Wall Street Journal has two sections, the news section and the editorial section,
2: right,
21: and they're really separate.
2: Yeah.
21: And the opinion, to sit there and make the comparison that the New York Times and the Wall Street Journal are somehow connected is absolutely ridiculous.
2: Yeah.
21: In fact, what the Wall Street Journal is saying and has said the whole time, make a deal, get rid of, they want Iran gone.
2: Yeah.
21: They don't have the same opinion of the New York Times. And that's, I wonder at times whether he even reads the Wall Street Journal, because he makes statements on them. Maybe something hit him from an editorial or something a year ago, whatever, but he always throws the Wall Street Journal in there But the editorial page has simply done what most Republicans have done and most Republican media.
2: Yeah.
21: You know,
2: yeah,
21: defeat yeah. them.
2: Right.
21: Get this thing done. Don't leave it. You know, don't leave it. Don't give them a deal. Do not give them money. Make sure you verify. Try, you know, going back to the old SALT agreements between the Soviet Union and the United States, trust but verify, which means you really don't trust.
2: Right. Exactly. Exactly.
21: And so, but I always find it interesting that he throws them in because, you know, if you actually I subscribe to the Wall Street Journal really just for the editorial page.
2: Yeah.
21: You know, and
2: yeah.
21: And they are, when you look at it, some of the strongest support for the president's legal position when the Democrats were coming after him came from the Wall Street Journal.
2: Yeah.
21: And that I just wonder at times, you know, why he's using them. You know, what it is about, you know, I don't know why he calls it. Does he call it the China Street Journal for a reason? Is that because they disagree with him on tariffs?
2: I don't remember what it was, but that's when Murdoch was sitting in his office, remember. I don't think he called it the China Street Journal at that moment, but there's Rupert Murdoch just sitting a few feet away from him, and he's just ripping it to shreds. Just ripping it to shreds. And I think he mentioned, and I can't remember exactly, but I do believe he mentioned in that moment being controlled by China or something. It may have been on trade, but I just remember Murdoch being right there. He's just a few feet away, just shredding it. It was almost
21: as if he didn't know Murdoch was.
2: Well, no, I knew he. It was very apparent that he did. It was reminiscent of him on Larry King going, "Hey, could you back up? You've got really bad breath, Larry. Has anybody ever told you that?" That actually happened before he was president, of course. It was years ago when Larry was still around and still interviewing Donald Trump. He said, "Do you mind backing up? You've got really bad breath. Has anybody ever told you that? It's horrible." It's a mix between
21: you stink. I smelt you.
2: It's a mix between garlic, denture cream, and smoke. That's the smell I'm smelling right now, Larry. Could you back up? No, he actually said to him, "You've got bad breath. Could you back up?" And so I kind of compared that Rupert Murdoch thing on Wall Street Journal. As they're sitting there in the Oval Office, and he's just shredding the Wall Street Journal.
21: You ready?
2: Yeah. You want to play it?
21: Yeah, I found it real quick.
2: This is the King one?
21: Yeah.
2: All right, here we go.
21: 1989.
2: Okay. Yeah.
21: I love the fact that we can have fun on the show like
2: sure.
21: this.
2: Sure, yes, this. No.
21: Here yeah. we go. All right, here we go.
3: Do you mind if I sit back a little bit? Because
4: no.
3: your breath is very bad. It really is. Has this ever been told to you before?
4: No.
3: Huh? Okay, then I won't bother. No, actually, like,
4: that's how you get the edge.
2: And the liberal media. You know, Donald Trump is afraid to talk how he really feels. You know, he just... yeah. Yeah, Rupert Murdoch sitting there. Oh, hi, Rupert. Let me talk about the Wall Street Journal for just a second. Yeah, he just shredded them on that day. It was bad. It was bad. Yeah, so I don't know if he reads the editorial page. I think it gets back to him. I think maybe he does. I tend to believe that he's watching some Fox News, reading some Wall Street Journal, and then someone points to, you know, maybe the New York Times or something, and it shows up somewhere in, you know, in front of them. Washington Post occasionally. But yeah. I don't know that he understands or I guess cares about what, you know, the what they think. If they disagree with him on a core issue, it's pretty much over. Now, the liberal activist media can't say anymore, well, he's just targeting us.
21: No.
2: Because at times he'll go after Fox News.
21: Oh, yeah, he's gone after Fox. Why is anybody watching Fox?
2: Yeah, right. Yeah. Who was it? What's her name on Fox News that he went after? This is 3 or 4 weeks ago, not too long ago. I forget what the issue was. No.
21: Shannon Bream?
2: No.
21: By the way, I just saw the numbers.
2: Yeah.
21: Do you know that Fox News Sunday is, in such low fourth place?
2: No.
21: Yeah. I mean, all the shows have like over 2 million. George Stephanopoulos is leading Fox 884,000.
2: Really?
21: Yeah.
2: Wow.
21: Last place in the Sunday morning.
2: Wow. Interesting.
21: Now, I remember I know it's on the Fox News channel, but it's not comparing the Fox News channel.
2: No. As a whole. Right.
21: Right. This is the network.
2: Right.
21: On the network, Fox.
2: Yeah. So,
21: yeah. I saw that. I was like, whoa. No, but he's gone after Fox big time.
2: Oh, yeah.
21: Remember, it was in 2020 where he said, I don't watch Fox. I watch Newsmax. Remember the whole thing with Newsmax? They were just promoting it crazy. The president listens or watches us. The president watches us.
2: Yeah. Yeah.
21: So.
2: Yeah, I think, I don't know. I think he takes in as much as he can, usually likely on Air Force One, you know, or in the morning he's having, you know, breakfast at 2 a.m. when he gets up.
21: Oh, no, I'm sorry. I need to use the Democrat answer from yesterday.
2: Yeah.
21: Because he's going to the doctor again because he's got dementia.
2: Yeah.
21: They were going crazy. I mean, it was so poor.
2: Yeah.
21: The media yesterday, they were just going, why is he going? Who has to go to the doctor three times, three times in 13 months? And I went, I've been to the doctor three times in 13 months.
2: Actually, I go, I've been four times.
21: Yeah, mine's just a general check. I mean, general checkup every 6 months.
2: Yeah, that's.
21: Now.
2: Yeah.
21: Now, I'm a type diabetic, but it's all under control.
2: Right.
21: I mean, there is the only thing. You know, it's really for the 6 month blood work is all it is.
2: Well, I've been diagnosed with hypochondria, so I go in every four. I seriously go in every 3 months. It is every 3 months. My follow-ups are every 3 months. So,
21: yeah.
2: But yeah.
21: And so
2: I don't have anything, but I believe I have everything.
21: But somebody who is 80, yeah, I can see them going in. You know.
2: Yeah. In fact, both of my parents. I mean, thanks to. The care they get, they actually get the care in their home. So they're while their doctor doesn't come to the house, the nurses do, nurse practitioners do. And so they can take, whatever they need, samples, any kind of blood sample or anything like that to the doctor's office. Then if they have to go to the doctor's office, but that's a regular thing. Now, dad is 93 as of last week. Mom's 88. But yeah. If you're at that age, you're going to go. You're going to go more often. It's just the way it is. I'm hoping that by the time, you know, being a hypochondriac, I'm hoping by the time, God willing, that I reach 80 years old, I'm going every day. Once a day, every day. No, it's the liberal activist media wanting to, and you know, with the Chuck Todd comment, well, he's not busy. He's just loud. What the hell does that even mean? That he's all talk. He's not doing anything.
21: He's just so.
2: You know, it goes back to the thing of this is how they think and how they behave. They project that onto others.
21: Mm-hmm.
2: That really is the case. You know, they talk and talk and talk and they don't do anything. Remember when the president was made his trip to the Middle East? And this was before we bombed the nuclear site in Iran. But he made the trip to the Middle East, and there, it was a source story, to be fair. But the source was from somebody that was part of the Biden administration or worked for Biden. It could have been a staffer, but it worked in the White House with Biden, saying it's so refreshing to see somebody who has enough energy to make all of these trips and get all these things done. Sorry, Chuck Todd, but he's getting a lot more done than you are.
21: But you can, the thing is, you can't sell it.
2: Yeah, you can't
21: sell
2: it. It
21: shows
2: the whole,
21: that you're out of touch. Yeah, you may, right. Look, you may, and the interesting thing is there were a couple of people that wrote, said, look, yeah, I'm not a Trump fan.
2: Right, right.
21: But to sit there and compare Trump and his cognitive abilities, even had some Democrats said it.
2: Yeah.
21: In response to that Chuck Todd post.
2: Right.
21: And Chris Eliza also was on top of it, too, the same thing.
2: Yeah, yeah.
21: Three times in 13 months, and it was just like, you can't sell this. And even Democrats were saying, you can't sell this.
2: Right.
21: You can't sit there and say that Trump is Biden.
2: No.
21: And has lost the cognitive abilities that Biden has. You just can't right. sell that to right. the average person.
2: Right.
21: Don't try to sell it. And you're certainly, you know, if you could pick somebody else in the Republican Party, maybe if you pick McConnell, you could do it.
2: Yeah.
21: But you're not going to do right. it. It's stupid. It's right. You know what it shows? You've got nothing else.
2: Yeah, exactly.
21: Because if you're leading with that,
2: yeah,
21: it's like you don't have anything.
2: Right.
21: We are Red Eye Radio.
2: Brought to you by FPPF, Fuel Power Max.
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13: A Better Life with Dr. Sanjay Gupta.
14: If you are struggling with substance abuse, alcohol, pills, whatever it may be, first of all, it's nothing to be ashamed of. We know addiction is a brain disease, and we also know getting into recovery can be tough. Also, in case this helps, I want to tell you about a new study at a Harvard School of Public Health, which found that spiritual belief, the idea of a steady religious practice, had a protective effect from addiction. Experts we talked to told us there were probably a few reasons why this might be the case. Number one, excessive drug and alcohol use would not be the norm in a religious community, and people want to fit in. Two, a belief in a higher power provides people with hope and solace, great foils for addiction. And three, and I think there's some merit to this, regular attendance in a faith community also provides connection. Just like in AA, camaraderie and social support is often what you need. I'm Dr. Sanjay Gupta, helping you live a better life.
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0: Radio. He's Eric Carly, and I'm Gary McNamara. Did you see? I want to make sure I have this story because it reminds me of, this is sort of the bizarro world of Chaz or Chop. Remember? Was it Chaz?
1: Oh, yeah.
0: Chaz.
1: Yeah.
0: Chaz.
1: Well, I think it was Chop at one point.
0: It was Chop, then it was Chaz. Or they changed it. Yeah. Remember the Summer of Love, creating your own city?
1: Yeah.
0: This is sort of the bizarro world of this.
1: Yeah.
0: Frustrated. I don't know. I saw this story 2 days ago. I don't know if the city made them take it down or not. Frustrated Seattle residents living near the city's troubled Aurora Avenue corridor are taking public safety into their own hands after a violent weekend shootout rattled neighborhoods already plagued by prostitution, trafficking, and recurring gun violence. Neighbors told Fox 13 Seattle they've started erecting makeshift barricades on residential streets after repeated pleas to city leaders and police for stronger enforcement allegedly went unanswered. They've got these things. Cars can't get through.
1: Wow.
0: They're in the middle of the street.
1: Yeah. Yeah.
0: They're trying to protect their own homes.
1: Yep.
2: Wow.
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5: Charleston. ABC News, I'm Dave Packer. The State Department says it's optimistic it can work things out with Kenya after that nation's highest court put a pause on the Trump administration's plan to open a 50-bed field hospital in the country for Americans exposed to Ebola. The African CDC has suggested Kenya's government was pressured into housing center. Louisiana Friday enacted a new congressional map that could help Republicans gain one more seat in the House of Representatives. That new map eliminates one of the state's two black majority districts. Democratic Louisiana Senator Royce DuPlessis.
6: We know we're going to end up right back in court because this map is a racially gerrymandered map, no matter how they try to spin it.
5: The federal judge oversaw President Trump's lawsuit against the IRS, now demanding answers from the president's lawyers and the DOJ over whether their settlement that created a $1.8 billion anti-weaponization fund may have amounted to an effort to intentionally deceive her. This Friday, a judge temporarily blocked payments from that fund. This is ABC News.
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0: And he's Eric Carly, and I'm Gary McNamara. 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Yeah, so the story out of Seattle, frustrated Seattle residents living in the city's troubled Aurora Avenue corridor are taking public safety into their own hands after a violent weekend. Neighbors told Fox 13 Seattle they've started erecting makeshift barricades. And I saw the story on it from a TV station the other day.
1: Mm-hmm.
0: On residential streets, and it reminded me of Chad and Chop and all that.
1: Yeah.
0: After repeated pleas to city leaders and police for stronger enforcement allegedly went unanswered. The growing outrage follows an early morning shootout Saturday near Aurora Avenue North and North 98th Street, where Seattle police responded after reports of more than 30 gunshots fired. Surveillance video obtained by Fox 13 Seattle show men ducking behind vehicles and exchanging gunfire in the street as bullets ripped through the neighborhood. Police later recovered roughly 40 shell casings scattered across both sides of Aurora Avenue. Nearby homes, buildings, and vehicles were struck by gunfire. Who the heck are these guys, you know, who think that they can just shoot up the neighborhood, said Rudy Pantoja, who works for the owner of a nearby property damaged by the shooting, told Fox News Seattle. It is insane. It's unacceptable and it's wrong, and the mayor needs to step up to the plate. Residents say this area has become increasingly dangerous in recent months, with many reporting near nightly gunfire and criminal activity spilling from Aurora Avenue and the surrounding neighborhoods. Some residents have since responded by installing homemade barriers intended to block traffic and discourage criminal activity from moving into the neighborhood streets. After initial barricades were vandalized, neighbors rebuilt them with stronger reinforcements. Nearby, written chalk message reads, "No gunfire." We're just afraid that a neighbor is going to have to die before the city is doing something, another resident said.
1: Mm-hmm.
0: I'm just thinking how long they're going to allow them to keep that up. But then when the city public works department comes to take them down, because they reinforce them, they're really heavy. They got rocks and everything in it.
1: Right.
0: You'd need, you know, some type of earth moving equipment to move it out of there.
1: Yeah.
0: You know, so the police are going to show, the TV cameras will be there, and that's what they want.
1: Right.
0: You know they're not going to be able to keep the barricades on a public street up.
1: Right. Yeah, you don't have the authority to,
0: right.
1: to
0: but
1: do
0: they,
1: that.
0: But they said, this. How else do we get publicity? And by the way, it got national publicity.
1: Well, yeah. You know, we said this during Chop and Chaz and Chad and Charlie. Charlene. It, you know, because our first concern or question was about how the locals respond, the locals living in that area that are affected negatively by that kind of behavior. And you have to, at some point, you feel like, in fact, they do feel like in this case, well, we'll take matters into our own hands. You know, we'll put up barricades. I can't imagine that kind of frustration. I just cannot imagine that kind of frustration. Because it's not like you can just pick up and move in a day. What else can you do? What other choice is there? And when it was going on with Chad and Chaz and Charlie, I at that point, I thought to myself, well, they're going to have to give it. Then, of course, all the violence happened, and that was going to be the end of it. But I just can't imagine. Because the first thing I would think of is moving, leaving. And you know, long term, a lot of these people that are, you know, doing this, trying to basically get back and say, all right, we're just going to put up the barricades. You know, they're considering they've got to go. You know, this is the problem with these liberal run areas. They think they can get away with anything and everything and that people will stay. It's not just about cost of living. It's not just about taxing the billionaires. It's not just the billionaires that want to leave. Things like this are part of the mass exodus that we're seeing.
0: CNN yesterday, Harry Enten doing the polling thing, was talking about crime.
1: Mm-hmm.
0: If you look at it, you know, when Trump became president, he was up plus four in crime. Republicans were up plus four in crime. Republicans now up 13 in crime.
1: Yeah.
0: And even Democrats. And the interesting thing is, let me play this part here from Harry Enten. Right. When he talks about Democrats and crime. Okay, here it is.
10: It's an interesting divide within the within the Democratic Party here.
14: Yeah, okay. So you know what? One of the great fault divides right now we see within the Democratic Party is between white college graduates and non-whites with no college degree. And look at this. Democrats, this is among Democrats, want them to be more centrist on crime. Look at this. Non-white, no college, 59%, the clear majority, versus the white college graduates, just 42%, in fact, say they want Democrats to be more centrist on crime. So this is one of these great dividing lines, right, in which those centrist voters of color are feeling one way, at least those without a college degree, while those white college graduates, oftentimes, who, of course, a lot of folks would make the argument, hey, not the ones who are necessarily feeling the impact of higher crime rates where they exist, where there's this real divide within the party. It's going to be very interesting to see out in Los Angeles, especially if there's a runoff, whether or not Pratt tries to play Democrats up against each other.
0: Right. Just to let you know, he was talking about the race in L.A. Pratt now is a month ago, I think he was at 7% chance of winning. Now it's 27%. He goes, one of the things is crime.
1: Mm-hmm.
0: And it pointed out, now this is a national survey, but white college Democrats, 42% believe the Democrats should move more centrist. Non-white, no college, 59%, almost 60% of Democrats believe that are non-white, no college, believe that we need to be tougher on crime.
1: Yeah.
0: And he makes the point, as Harry Enten said.
1: Mm-hmm.
0: When you look at the areas where there's a lot of high crime, and we're talking Democrat cities, the population of blacks is greater than in the suburbs. And he makes the point, hey, white college Democrats aren't as affected by crime as non-white, no college. Think about what that means, especially after 2020.
1: Yeah.
0: Remember all of that.
1: Right.
0: And so what you're saying is white Democrats don't want to be tougher on crime. Non-white, no college Democrats want their party to be tougher on crime.
1: Yeah.
0: What? And that's why it's so tough to predict elections now. It's so tough because there is no standard status quo. You know, we think about it where we were in the summer of 2020. Think about where the radical transgender movement was back then, even.
1: Oh, yeah, yeah.
0: Take the identity politics. Take, you know, the Democrats on crime. Take CNN, the mostly peaceful protests.
1: Mm-hmm. Yeah.
0: As a city is, as a neighborhood is burning behind them, mostly peaceful. Think about that. And I don't know what kind of an effect that has. As I said, right now, the Republicans only weak. I don't believe that the Iran war in general is a weak point for Trump. The majority of people want to be over there or not. I don't think that's a major issue. His poll numbers really have not.
1: Yeah.
0: The one thing that's killing the Republicans are prices. If the war ends and gas prices go down, as we mentioned, Trump really has no power for massive across-the-board tariffs after July, and that gives roughly 90 days for prices to moderate. They will if the war ends. Gas prices will go way, way down again, and that takes a lot of that away from the Democrats, but the Republicans have the insanity of the Democrats on everything from crime. Who was it? Pratt said in L.A. the other, and by the way, this is all getting national coverage.
1: Mm-hmm. Mm-hmm.
0: He said the other day, they're talking about the homeless, and he goes, well, homelessness is not the problem. What do you mean? It's drug addicts. And it's like a lot of Democrats went, no, he's right.
1: Yeah.
0: It's not homelessness, it's drug addiction.
1: Right. And it's absolutely true.
0: I can't get into details, but I have a situation I've told you about. I have a situation with somebody who I knew a long, long time ago, who's been in contact with me, and I found out you've got the I'll just put it this way. You've got the professionals and this person has harmed themselves. Somebody I knew a long, long time ago and put my name out to a counseling place at a hospital. Mm-hmm. I have no idea why. And saying I could help them. They're trying to stay out of getting help.
1: Yeah.
0: And this person is homeless
1: and
0: will not get the treatments there for them.
1: Yeah, right.
0: And this person has been contacting me to bail them out monetarily once.
1: Mm.
0: And it's like, no. And actually, I was contacted by the hospital's outreach group.
1: Right, yeah.
0: Telling me, do you know this person? I go, not for 30 years. I have no idea why they're reaching out to me now.
1: Yeah.
0: And I said, you know, I said, and their basic message to me was, don't enable. So you don't got to worry about me on that. That's not me.
1: Right.
0: But yeah, so I'm dealing with that right now from somebody who I knew

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1: Simple approach. And I really don't know where it's going to go this November. Because part of me thinks, well, man, pricing is so heavy. But if things remedy on pricing naturally, with 150 days running out on the tariffs and the Iran situation settling down, then the contrast, think about this. The contrast, while it won't be returning to pricing from 2019, it will be a drop in pricing, especially with gasoline, that will be significant enough to be refreshing, possibly refreshing yes. enough. I'm not saying it'll be, again, it's going to solve the pricing issue. But by contrast to where we've been at $4.39 a gallon, well, if it drops and then people are seeing that, and by the time we get to November, guess what? Driving season is done for a while. And that means demand is down, so that could help the GOP.
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7: Colleague of mine was telling me the other day about how their Instagram feed is filled with videos, most of them kind of funny, about how grandparents and friends tend to bulldoze new parents out of the way to get to see their baby. As a dad of three daughters, I know how life really does become all about them the moment those kids are born. But I also know parents are still people too who need their own attention beyond being mom or dad. And moms, in particular in those early years, can feel especially invisible in the eyes of other people. So what can you do to stop contributing to what is known as maternal invisibility? Women we spoke to said these two things were the most helpful. When people stopped to ask how they could best support them, number one, or when they took the initiative to handle certain tasks that obviously needed to be done. I'm Dr. Sanjay Gupta, helping you live a better life.
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10: We are on our radio. He's Eric Crowley, and I'm Gary McNamara. I'm not kidding.
11: What?
10: This is the latest Graham Blattner ad. All right.
11: Oh, okay.
10: That private equity, private ownership of the Boston Red Sox is destroying the Red Sox. I'm not kidding. I'm not making. Okay. Here we go.
12: Private equity has destroyed our favorite baseball team, stripping them for parts. Private equity is buying up our homes, our sports, and our lives. I will reverse the private equity curse. I'm Graham Plattner, and I approve this message because I miss Mookie Betts.
10: Now, I may be in agreement with this. If the government owns the NFL, that means because of DEI, every team would eventually have to win a Super Bowl, and I would get a Super Bowl from my Bills.
11: Finally. Finally. Not only would you embrace DEI, which would be a miracle, but the Buffalo Bills would have a Super Bowl win, also be a miracle.
10: That is a true ad. That's really an ad.
11: Yeah, no. That was a real ad, yeah.
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20: From ABC News, I'm Dave Packer. There was a meeting in the Situation Room Friday, but when it was over, President Trump had no announcement about a possible deal with Iran.
21: President Trump laying out his demands, saying Iran must agree to reopen the Strait of Hormuz, pledge never to develop a nuclear weapon, and allow the U.S. to remove Iran's highly enriched uranium. But Iran says their nuclear program, the key issue at the center of this conflict, is not a part of these negotiations. Iran also insisting the U.S. release $12 billion in frozen Iranian assets. But the president saying no money will be exchanged until further notice.
20: ABC's Mary Bruce. President Trump's so-called weaponization fund blocked by a federal judge Friday. ABC News legal contributor Kim Whaley.
22: This is going to stay with this lower court judge. And then when there's a final resolution, only then will the Trump administration have the ability to appeal it.
20: And another federal judge has ordered that the president's name be removed from the Kennedy Center in Washington, D.C. ABC's Catherine Falders.
23: The judge ruled that that sign needs to come down within 2 weeks. It is quite a defeat for President Trump. We obviously will see what he says about this and whether he will appeal. This is just one of the many projects that Trump has in the works or has at least in part renamed.
20: Jeff Bezos' commercial space company Blue Origin is warning folks in Florida don't touch any of the debris from a catastrophic explosion that incinerated one of the largest rockets that it has during an engine test on Thursday. No injuries were reported after the company's New Glenn rocket exploded into a massive fireball. Former NASA astronaut Susan Kilrain.
24: This is the rocket that is supposed to take equipment to the moon in the not too distant future and then also land landers on the moon with people eventually.
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20: Five people killed, dozens injured in a Virginia highway crash.
0: First responders weaving through heavy traffic to get to the scene near Quantico, Virginia. Officials say the commercial bus bound for Charlotte from New York City with 34 passengers on board failed to slow down for a work zone. Passengers on the bus telling ABC News the driver was flying. Four people in one vehicle and one in another were killed. The youngest victim, a 7-year-old boy.
20: ABC's Jay O'Brien, the former superintendent of Iowa's largest school district, Ian Roberts, has been sentenced to 2 years in federal prison after pleading guilty to unlawful possession of firearms and falsely claiming to be a U.S. citizen. Another state approves a new congressional map.
1: Lawmakers in Louisiana have approved a new congressional map which gets rid of one of the state's majority black districts. The move could allow Republicans to flip one of the state's two Democratic-held House seats in the 2026 midterms. The new map was drawn in the wake of last month's Supreme Court decision, which struck down the state's current map as an unconstitutional racial gerrymander. Democrats say that ruling is likely to dramatically reduce the number of black representatives in Congress. Mike Dubusky, ABC News.
20: Be careful opening invitations sent via email. That warning from the Federal Trade Commission, which says scammers are increasingly using your invited text and emails that look legit, but are actually phishing scams. On Wall Street Friday, another record close for the Dow, up 363 points. Dave Packer, ABC News.
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13: Now, it's Red Eye Radio. Gary McNamara and Eric Harley talk about everything from politics to social issues and news of the day. Whether you're up late or you're just starting your day, welcome to the show. 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
10: All across America, we are Red Eye Radio. He is Eric Harley. I'm Gary McNamara. Welcome and good morning. we'll get to some analysis of the Texas primary here in just a moment.
11: All right.
10: But I saw this one because this all relates. It all relates. Just how radical is the left? All right?
11: Yeah.
10: Now, this is something new that I didn't know about.
11: Yeah.
10: And thank you, Alan, for finding this.
11: All right.
10: Oregon Initiative Petition 28. Unofficially reached the signature threshold last week to be on the November 2026 ballot.
11: All right.
10: On February 15, 2026, the petition's official name became the People for the Elimination of Animal Cruelty Exemptions. As KATU-TV explained, IP28, quote, would make it illegal to injure or kill animals and would effectively ban hunting, fishing, and the breeding of animals, end of quote.
11: And the breeding of animals. All right.
5: So there you go. I just thought we would start with... That's really going to be interesting to see all that.
10: Well...
5: Because you know. Let me put it this way. I guess I... Not that, you know, we tend not to make absolute predictions, but I think that I'm not going out on a limb by saying, what is it, the 13 counties in Oregon that wish to secede and become part of Idaho?
11: Yeah, they were going to call themselves Greater Idaho.
5: Yes. I believe that in those 13 counties, this proposition will be defeated. They're all rural areas.
11: I'm guessing.
5: So, there you go.
11: No fishing allowed. No hunting allowed. Hey, Oregon, good luck with the disease. Yeah. You don't control the population of wildlife, you're in for it. Then they won't be able to find anybody to hunt after that. Yeah, good luck with that. And no breeding of pets. No more breeding of dogs. All right.
5: Yeah.
11: So you'd have to go somewhere else to get your dog. Or you just have to move.
5: Now, for cats, you know, again, I got a cat. It wouldn't bother me because I always find mutts.
11: Yeah.
5: You know, so.
11: Well, and cats.
5: And I know mutts, you know, really are supposed to be dogs, but mutts can be just whatever. Yeah. I have a mutt cat.
11: Yeah. And more cats tend to be feral than dogs. So
5: that's a good point. Yeah.
11: And they're lawless. Feral cats are lawless. Yep. They'll tell you, we're outlaws.
5: Oh, yeah.
11: Yeah.
5: Yeah.
11: And we're going to do what we're going to do, and you're not going to stop us with some stupid law.
5: Right. They're going to reproduce.
11: Yeah. They're cats. You can't tell them what to do.
5: Wait a minute.
11: Everybody knows that.
5: Huh? We cannot get to the point that we got to yesterday.
11: What's that?
5: In the second hour.
11: Yeah.
5: Whatever.
11: The second or first hour?
5: I thought it was the second hour
11: Well, I'll just say this: we all know you can't tell a cat what to do.
5: No.
11: So if a cat wants to mate with another cat, they're going to do it regardless of the law.
5: So I saw that.
11: That's as far as I'm going with that bit. By the way.
5: Okay.
11: Yeah, because the control room's sweating.
5: So thanks, Ellen, for that story. I did not know that was going on.
11: Yeah.
5: In Oregon. Well, I guess the big political news, mm-hmm. and I guess it's not really shocking,
11: mm-hmm.
5: because when you live here in the state of Texas, you know that Republicans have not viewed Cornyn as, even though for the majority of the time he has voted, with Trump.
11: Mm-hmm.
5: The things that he voted against Trump with just, you know, doomed him
11: right.
5: a long time ago. So it's no
11: right.
5: it's no real surprise that that Ken Paxton defeated incumbent John Cornyn. And, you know, the media is just there are two things that the leftist media went bonkers on yesterday. Mm. First off, it's that, you know, this means that Tallarico is going to win. No, it doesn't.
11: No.
5: No. And the other thing yesterday was, we'll get to this here in a little bit, is, well, Trump's to the doctor again. He's to the doctor again. Can you believe he's to the... That the left went bonkers over that. Stop. You can't sell that.
11: Yeah.
5: You can't sell that. Well, you know something? He's been to the hospital, three times in the last 13 months. Well...
11: So Biden went to the restroom three times an hour.
5: By the way, so have I.
11: Yeah.
5: So have I.
11: Yeah.
5: And so when you get to be 80 years old and you're president of the United States.
11: Or when you get to be 80 years old and you're retired. Sometimes you go to the doctor quite a bit.
5: You go exactly. But it's just, I mean, they were just all going bonkers on CNN and MSNBC. It was just like, guys, you can't sell this.
11: No.
5: And no. I think it was Chuck Todd. Well, he's very loud, so people believe that he's always busy. But it's just that he's loud. and you see him a lot, but he's not very, he's not really busy. And it's just like,
11: Trump isn't busy, and Kamala Harris will be stronger on the border.
5: Yeah.
11: Two things they have tried to sell in the past.
5: Yeah. I was laughing all day yesterday. It was just like, whoa.
11: Right.
5: Ken Paxton winning. Oh, by the way, because I voted yesterday.
11: Mm-hmm.
5: Oh, man. I had a bad ballot.
11: Did you?
5: It took me like, because I voted, then I put the little sheet in.
11: Mm-hmm.
5: And just like our printer.
11: Wow.
5: Printer went on the fritz.
11: Yeah.
5: You know, it went in sideways. They couldn't do it. So they had to reinsert the same, had reset it, but then inserted it again, and it printed over the barcode, which then you couldn't submit it. So I had a spoiled ballot. So I had to vote all over again.
11: That happened to me a few months ago.
5: And then I had a take ballot.
11: Yeah.
5: And there's a whole process of you being there,
11: mm-hmm.
5: where you've got to take the barcode, the actual sheet,
11: mm-hmm.
5: which shows what it is.
11: Mm-hmm.
5: I had to sign off on a couple of things, mm-hmm. and I mm-hmm. had to, as the voter,
11: mm-hmm.
5: put it in the envelope myself. Mm-hmm. I had to do it.
11: Yeah,
5: and then I had to moisten it and lock up the envelope.
11: Yeah,
5: and then
11: did you lick it or did you lick your finger? And then because I don't lick. Strange, I don't like strange envelopes.
5: I licked it; it didn't matter.
11: Age, you know what?
5: Yeah, you've my had a good age,
11: life.
5: Right?
11: You've had a good life,
5: and I need extra, immunity built in, so I need.
11: Well, and you don't
5: germs.
11: Get a chance to lick things
5: exactly.
11: Often. So,
5: look, we're not going to
11: go. Just go for it.
5: Yeah, exactly.
11: Tuesday. Just
5: and
11: party your butt off.
5: That envelope went into
11: licking things.
5: Then this envelope went into a bigger envelope.
11: Yeah.
5: That I had to sit there and watch as they, they basically locked this thing in
11: right.
5: an envelope.
11: Right.
5: So my envelope was in a bigger, it looked like a much more secure, uh-huh. Envelope and close it.
11: Right.
5: And I'm like, wow. And it took like, 15, 20 minutes to get the whole thing done. Now, while I was in there, and it was interesting because I saw earlier on, this is when I woke up. So this is a couple of hours ago. I don't know whether this is still the case. Well, it is a case for early voting. Early voting just blew the numbers off previous runoffs like this.
11: Mm-hmm, mm-hmm.
5: By the way, it's a runoff. I said primary, but technically it's the runoff.
11: The
5: runoff election. This is the fourth time I voted this year.
11: Yeah.
5: Four times.
11: Yeah.
5: I was like, what?
11: I voted twice today alone. So
5: I went in, I suggested a drive-in. But when I was in there, because I went and voted, so it's probably 5 minutes and everything went to X, was probably 25 minutes. Not one other person came in. I think everybody early voted. Not one Democrat came in, and I live in a Democrat precinct.
11: Mm-hmm.
5: Not one Democrat was in there, and mm-hmm. not one Republican. I was the only one mm-hmm. in 25 minutes.
11: Yeah,
5: and that was about 10 o'clock in the morning.
11: We were about half full on each side when I went on yesterday. So it was, but you know why that ballot thing happened? Because I had a botched ballot thing happen a few months ago. You know why that happened to both of us, don't you? Jade Helm 15.
5: Ah! Well, the funny thing is, when they said, okay, because after I completed the voting, they said, okay, you've got to come back here, and we've got to have you sign stuff, and you've got to make sure that, you've got to put this in the envelope and watch us seal it mm-hmm. and everything else. And I walked and said, are there any hanging chads?
11: Mm-hmm.
5: And one of the election workers, the poll workers went, I knew you were going to say that.
11: Did it kind of shred it or something? Did it?
5: No, it deformed the corner.
11: Okay. Yeah.
5: It deformed the corner.
11: Mine was just a misread. I didn't have to do the envelope thing.
5: Yeah.
11: Yeah. So they just gave me a new ballot.
5: Yeah. The ballot.
11: I had to sign something showing that the old ballot was, and they destroyed the old ballot in front of me.
5: So the ballot was destroyed.
11: Or did something with it.
5: Yeah, the ballot itself was destroyed.
11: Yeah.
5: So.
11: Yeah.
5: Because when I put it in again, and it actually had printed part of it, but hadn't, and part of the barcode, then it printed over that barcode, but it wasn't exactly lined up, which completely messed it up.
11: Right. Yeah.
5: But, and so then I realized that, you know, you first go and vote, if you do it that way, is it's been years, you know, where you go in and you vote on the little computer and you put in a little sheet. That doesn't register anything. Nothing registers until you go over and take that ballot and put it in
11: right. The
5: actual counter. And then it actually.
11: The longest it took me ever to vote was when I'm standing and it's in this little small church, which happens to be right near City Hall where I live. And you're standing in there and it was a primary. And all of a sudden, all of the machines just went off. They didn't lose power to the building. They just turned off. They were the only things in the room that turned off. So they had to get officials to reset the machines. And I was there about 40 minutes.
5: Oh.
11: Waiting. Huh. Just waiting.
5: My longest was 90 minutes.
11: Yeah.
5: Yeah. The 2020 election.
11: Yeah.
5: Yeah. I went to early voting. Went to the school. The line was out the door, around the corner. I mean, it was the line probably was, when I got in the line, it probably was 300 or 400 people in a straight line.
11: Yeah.
5: You know, well, in a line that zigzagged all over the place down the
11: sidewalk. The longest line I ever waited in was 2008. That was it. And it wasn't anywhere near.
5: Well, the thing is, too, because I monitored it. If I would have waited till election day.
11: Mm-hmm.
5: I mean, your vote's right around the corner from my house. I mean, it's it's probably a 2-minute walk, and it's right, you know, it's just on the next block. And I actually I think I talked about it on the air. I said, I've got to go by and see what it is when I would normally vote. There was nobody in line on election day. Everybody early voted that year.
11: Yeah. Yeah.
5: And so, but here in the, you know, the media, look, Tallarico's got major problems. Let me play this. This is part of Ken Paxton's victory speech and talking about Tallarico. All right, here we go.
6: My opponent is the most extreme radical the Democrats have ever nominated. He's even running a vegan campaign, whatever that is. He goes by a few names that you may all have heard of. Some people know him as Tofu Tallarico. Some people call him Six-Gender Jimmy. I've even heard some people call him James Tallarico. And others refer to him simply as Low T Tallarico.
5: All right, and that was the commercial that we played last night. Look, when that pack came out, the Pro Paxton pack yesterday, I went, oh, okay, their internals are showing he's got this thing lined up.
11: Yeah.
5: And let me just see if I can find it here, because we had played it yesterday, and this ad, which is, again, in his own words. And it's the problem that Tallarico is going to have. It's the problem that the Democrats are going to have across the board because of so many radical candidates. And because of whatever Mandani does makes national news. And then what's going on with the California, you know, governor's race. And then what's going on with the mayor's race. You think, and people ask, you know, someone said, well, these are just mayors of cities. I go, no, it's indicative of where the party's going on a national scale.
11: Right. Yeah.
5: You know, this is the whole thing. Where's the party going? But here's the ad that Paxton's pack ran the day before he won, and we played it yesterday. And all of this is in Tallarico's own words, what they use against him.
7: The Democrats have a weird candidate.
8: God is non-binary. There are many more than two biological sexes. In fact, there are six. It is now existential that we try to reduce our meat consumption. The American flag is such a complicated symbol for most of us. Perfect voices like Jesus have helped me reckon with my own whiteness, my own masculinity. Our southern border should be like our front porch. There should be a giant welcome mat out front. No need to sit and cry over, you know, your whiteness or your masculinity. They're going to call me a radical leftist.
9: Something that you love that's not family or friends.
8: I love, and just say this because it's on my mind, the trans children.
7: The Democrats have a weird candidate.
12: Low T Tallarico.
11: Low T Tallarico.
10: And that's going to be a problem. And he's out there already saying, you know, they're going to misrepresent what. No, they're not. They're not misrepresenting what you,
11: no.
10: you know, what you
11: no,
10: said.
11: No, they're not. No.
10: And that's the only defense he really can have. But again, he did an interview the other day where he was talking, you know, comparing, the from his reading of the Bible, that's why he approves abortion.
11: Yeah.
10: Which you're right. not going to sell. Nope. 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
30: How often do you stop to wonder whether you should share something that's revealing, maybe even embarrassing, with a partner, a friend, or even your boss? In her new book called Revealing, The Underrated Power of Oversharing, behavioral scientist Leslie John says doing just that can help you deepen relationships that are vital to your life. We need people to trust us in order to get things like love, friendship, and career success. That's what she told us. When you make yourself vulnerable by revealing something sensitive, it does make other people trust you. In turn, when you ask someone to reveal something about themselves, showing that interest will generally lead someone to like you more. Why? Because people like to be asked about themselves, she says. It also signals that they are discriminating and choosy, but in a good way. I'm Dr. Sanjay Gupta, helping you live a better life.
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5: We are Red Eye Radio. He is Eric Carly, and I'm Gary McNamara. You know, I found this interesting yesterday. I saw this from a political analyst looking at the voting numbers in the state of Texas. Paxton's margin in El Paso, Hidalgo, Harris, and most of the Rio Grande Valley are outrunning his overall statewide margin.
11: Wow.
5: And are highly suggestive a MAGA candidate retains high Latino support in line with the trends developing over the past 6 years.
11: Well, there you have it. I mean, you saw a lot of those areas vote for Trump, and that's kind of where it goes. I mean, Trump put his name behind Paxton. You see this trend, and you see a trend where, especially with those living on the border, they're just absolutely sick and tired of the federal government not only not doing anything during the Biden administration, but creating the problem itself to begin with. And they, this is why they voted Trump. And it's likely why they're supporting Paxton.
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1: Passes, how far is it from me? 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Mm-hmm. It's a highway at that point.
2: Yeah.
1: It's actually, right. You know, you go on it, it looks like an interstate, but it's not.
2: 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My grandfather died on that highway at 287, September 1st, 1956.
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2: 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Right.
3: 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Yeah. 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
5: Breast cancer is the most common cancer among women in the world. And according to a new study out of the University of Washington School of Medicine, an estimated 3.5 million cases a year are expected by 2050. Now, the good news is we've gotten so much better at screening, earlier detection, and cutting-edge treatments in many countries, including here in the United States. But even here in America, Black women have a death rate from breast cancer that is 40% higher than white women, a disparity that exists despite our world-class treatment infrastructure. So what can you do to lower your risk? Eat less red meat? Try your best to manage your blood sugar and your weight? Exercise is really important. Cut back on drinking, quit smoking. And remember this, you should start getting mammograms. At what age? 40. That's when you should start. I'm Dr. Sanjay Gupta, helping you live a better life.
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7: We were on our radio. He is here, Carly, and I'm Gary McNamara. By the way, in the state of Texas, Representative Al Green is gone. He got smoked.
8: Yeah, thanks to redistricting. It was basically two incumbents going head-to-head. And yeah, he's out. So Jasmine Crockett. Yeah. Is gone.
7: And Christian Menefee, who's, I mean, he's as radical as Al Green.
8: Oh, yeah.
7: But he's a younger version. Again, they're looking for they're looking for someone who can sell the insane ideas, and so they're looking for new faces.
8: Well, and it's
7: And you look at an Al Green, who, you know, he's the one that screamed at Trump at the State of the Union address.
8: Yeah.
7: It's like, okay, we need a new face.
8: Well, and it's exactly what David Hogg said, right? We need younger radicals, yet he got booted from the DNC for saying that.
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20: From ABC News, I'm Dave Packer. The State Department says it's optimistic it can work things out with Kenya after
21: a Kenyan court has put a pause on the Trump administration's plan to open a 50-bed field hospital in the country for Americans exposed to the Ebola virus. The African CDC has suggested Kenya's government was pressured into housing the center. Some experts also warning that a foreign facility is a strategic mistake, saying U.S. nationals impacted by the outbreak should be brought home. Shannon Kingston, ABC News, the State Department.
20: The federal judge who oversaw President Trump's lawsuit against the IRS is now demanding answers from the president's lawyers and the DOJ over whether their settlement that created a $1.8 billion anti-weaponization fund may have amounted to an effort to intentionally deceive her. This is Friday. A judge temporarily blocked payments from that fund. ABC News legal contributor Kim Whaley.
22: This is going to stay with this lower court judge. And then when there's a final resolution, only then will the Trump administration have the ability to appeal it.
20: Despite a ceasefire agreement that's been in place in Lebanon since mid-April, Hezbollah has continued to attack Israeli soldiers in southern Lebanon, fire projectiles at northern Israel.
23: In Lebanon, Israeli forces going on the offensive there. The ceasefire there really not adding up to very much at all. The UN are reporting something in the region of 11 children inside Lebanon are being killed or wounded every single day through military action.
20: ABC's Ian Pannell in Tel Aviv. Louisiana Friday enacted a new congressional map that could help Republicans gain one more seat in the House of Representatives. The new map eliminates one of the state's two black majority districts. Democratic Louisiana State Senator Royce Duplessis says that the map will face new legal challenges.
24: You know we're going to end up right back in court because this map is a racially gerrymandered map, no matter how they try to spin it.
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20: A growing number of performers are pulling out of the Great American State Fair and the National Mall in Washington. Martina McBride there. Also, Brett Michaels, Young MC, Morris Day, and The Time, and the Commodores have now publicly stated that they will not perform, with several alleging they were misled about the nature of the event. Three people are confirmed dead in the Dallas apartment complex fire, including a child.
1: Nobody is missing any longer from the apartment complex after Thursday's gas explosion. Dallas Fire and Rescue Chief Justin Ball.
2: Everyone is accounted for per the resident list that we acquired from the complex.
1: The owner of the apartment building says as part of a sale of the building and one next door to it, an engineering firm was doing soil tests, and while boring, the excavation company hit a gas line. Alex Stone, ABC News.
20: The U.S. Coast Guard helped with the rescue of a 74-year-old Canadian citizen stuck on board a disabled sailing vessel hundreds of miles off the coast of Oregon. They say they kept an eye on the man while identifying a nearby cruise ship that rescued that man and who sustained an injury. Government survey data finds the cigarette smoking rate among U.S. adults fell to another all-time low last year, with just 1 in 11 Americans saying they're currently smokers. In the mid-1960s, 42% of U.S. adults were smokers. Last year, that rate was 9%. Dave Packer, ABC News.
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10: Now, it's Red Eye Radio. Gary McNamara and Eric Harley talk about everything from politics to social issues and news of the day. Whether you're up late or you're just starting your day, welcome to the show. From the Relief Factor Studios, this is Red Eye Radio.
7: All across America, we are Red Eye Radio. He is Eric Harley and I'm Gary McNamara. Welcome and good morning. All right, so so everybody knows, I mean, probably most of the country doesn't care about the attorney general's race in the state of Texas, but Chip Roy did lose to, and Trump did not endorse anyone in that one.
8: Right.
7: But he
8: right,
7: did right. lose to Mega Maze Middleton.
8: Yeah.
7: That was the ad that ran constantly.
8: Yeah.
7: So,
8: well, here's the thing.
7: Mr. Middleton assumed the MAGA crown.
8: Well, yeah.
7: MAGA maze.
8: I'll say this just anecdotal evidence here, though. But early on, I started getting Middleton mailers.
7: Oh, yeah.
8: That, I mean, it seemed like I was getting once
6: one per day, but it was probably, more accurately, at least one a week. And I don't recall getting any from Chip Roy's campaign. Maybe if, you know, it could have been one of the days where my wife got it out of the mail. We take the all the political mailers, they go into the... My wife actually made the joke that one of the first Middleton campaign mailers came out. She goes, this looks like, and I think it was in January, she said, this looks like a late family Christmas card. But because, you know, he had a picture of his family and that everything on it. So it's like, okay.
7: Here's what's happened in the past year. Here's what our family has done.
6: We've gone MAGA. But it's...
7: I
6: didn't see one from Chip Roy, personally.
7: I do not remember getting one from Chip Roy.
6: Yeah.
7: And I'm trying to think if I remember a TV commercial from Chip Roy.
6: I don't. That's a good point, too. I don't remember seeing one.
7: But here's the point.
6: Mm-hmm.
7: Maybe I did. And it's just the fact that it was early on. You know, I agree with you. One of the first mailers I got, one of the first commercials that I saw for anybody running, you know, in Texas on the Republican side was the MAGA Mays Middleton ad that was all over the place.
6: Right. Yeah.
7: And it was the deep voice when I'm just trying to impersonate the deep voice, not as deep voice as our deep voice guy.
6: I don't think there is one.
7: But still it was MAGA Mays Middleton, you know, and you remember that.
6: Yeah. Yeah. Yeah.
7: But if you look at it, Chip Roy did better, in losing than John Cornyn. By almost 9 or 10 points.
6: Mm, yeah.
7: But what does this all come down to? You know, when we look at it now, I mean, California's primary next week.
6: Mm.
7: I did see, let me just get very quickly here, just fill you in on the latest polling. Did I save that? Yeah, here it is. Two new, let me see, this is from Yahoo Politics. USA Today Network that comes from.
6: Okay.
7: Two new California gubernatorial polls show a volatile June primary with just 1 week until Election Day. The Echelon Insights survey released Friday shows Republican Steve Hilton, the poll's sponsor, leading the field with 25% of likely voters. Our lead is growing, Hilton wrote in a post on X. Now's the time to come together and deliver the strongest Republican finish. Now, you could sit there and say, yeah, but he did the poll. Well, I mean, you would have to believe that Echelon Insights survey were then bribed to do it in his favor. And go ahead. I mean, you can make that case. Mm-hmm. But in a separate Global Strategy Group poll sponsored by Tom Steyer's campaign and released the same day, Hilton also leads with 22% of likely voters.
6: Uh-huh.
7: Steyer and Becerra are close behind, tied at 19%. Sheriff Bianco holds 12% of voters. The thing is, if Hilton is one of the top two, that's a good thing overall. I mean, for because this is an umbrella statement I'm going to make, because we'll get into each individual race at some time down the line.
6: Sure.
7: And we're really not going to know where all of this is going, as we've always said, in most of these Senate races, probably till September or October. That's when people really start paying attention to what's going on. Right now, what you're seeing are the most loyal Republicans and the most loyal Democrats that have been voting. That's what you get in a primary. Mm-hmm. But the entire umbrella of what's going to happen, I want Hilton to be running. I want there to be news items every day about Hilton and Becerra or Steyer, whoever, you know, if, you know, whoever, you know, whether they come in one or two or two, you know, whatever order, if the top two is Hilton or Becerra and Steyer, can only be two of the three.
6: Right.
7: If Hilton's in there, he's going to be interviewed all the time. If there are no Republicans in there, if it's Becerra and Steyer, well, you lose a lot of because Hilton will be interviewed everywhere.
6: Yeah.
7: He's willing to be interviewed everywhere.
6: Yeah.
7: But, and so right now it looks like he will be in the top two. And so if he is, I look at the umbrella of the midterms overall. And this is an umbrella. I'm including everything all together. You know, what, you know, where is the momentum? The problem with Republicans, as we've stated it right now, is prices. The public blames them for the prices.
6: Mm-hmm.
7: The economic numbers are not good. But in almost every single poll I've seen, and this is the one thing I think Harry Enten on CNN is like, unbelievable. People do not look at the Democrats as the answer.
6: Right.
7: And yeah. And so, and again, if a deal is done, whether it's a good deal or a bad deal, all right, this is not about the deal we make with Iran. That's another topic, which I'm sure, you know, we'll cover that. But if gas prices come down drastically, that could be a huge boost for the Republicans. Now, the problem with the Democrats is every issue. The public doesn't agree with them on the major issues. And that's why we stated, if you take Trump's name out of it or any Republican and just put down the issues, where do you stand on the issues? The Republican Party wins in a landslide. And so what you have here, again, if the Republicans can articulate their positions, but more importantly, as it seems like, especially with Tallarico in Texas, if you can simply run the ads with them in their own words, and you demonize the demonic stand that they hold on the issues.
6: Yeah.
7: I'm sorry I had to say that. You demonize it's okay if you demonize the demonic stands that they have on the issues.
6: Yeah.
7: But when you look at, and I can say that because when you look at just the politicians that will be getting all the press of what they're saying in their own words,
6: mm-hmm.
7: you will be hearing from, let's say Steyer or Beshear, and Beshear is horrible, but Hilton will be articulating for that governor, the governor's race. The L.A. race is going to get plenty of publicity. In the Senate, I can see the Democrats putting a general ad. My God, what in the hell's going on? A Nazi, mm-hmm. a communist, mm-hmm. And Loti Tallarico. By the way, if you say Nazi and communist, mm-hmm. those labels are great. The Loti people would ask, why is that? All you have to do is play him in his own words. You play Tallarico in his own words over and over and over again on the radical positions that they hold. And they really can't deny them because they're going to be doing friendly. The problem is with somebody like a Tallarico or a Plattner in Maine is even the friendlies are going to ask them questions when they say that their longstanding positions that they hold and what the Republicans are accusing them of is not true.
6: Right.
7: Because the left's going to want to know why you're saying it's not true. Because we want you to hold those positions.
6: Right.
7: You know, we want you to say, we just don't want you to say that that in my reading of the Bible, abortion is okay. You know, they want you to come out and say Jesus was pro-abortion. That's what the left wants.
6: Yeah. Right.
7: And so if you start backing off, as Kamala Harris, that was one of the problems. She couldn't do an interview. She couldn't do an interview with anybody. She could not do a long-form interview with anyone. And when you see, for example, you know, we played the audio of Steyer in California on with Jennifer Welch.
6: Mm-hmm.
7: What a nutcase.
6: No.
7: She is, I'm telling you. And, you know, when he started talking about the radical transgender movement, it was horrible. Was absolutely horrible. And so the Republicans have a great chance of, I believe, holding the Senate and maybe even holding the House. If gas prices come down, remember, prices will moderate because the president's tariffs end when? July?
6: By July, I think it's mid-June.
7: Is it mid-June? I forgot what the actual date. It's coming up here.
6: Right.
7: And so even the tariffs that are on now is a lot less being taken out of the economy than was before.
6: Right. Yeah.
7: And so you get gas prices down. You get prices to moderate. And if the Republicans can successfully, in a truthful way, demonize the radical Democrats and where they are. And it's not hard. They're running a Nazi for Senate. But Gary, he says he's not a Nazi. He's not a Nazi. Oh, okay. He's gone from Nazism to communism. He's
8: a communazi.
7: He's pinballing back. Am I Hitler? Am I Stalin? Am I Hitler? Am I Stalin? I mean, that, by the way, I'm having fun with that, but in all seriousness, you could use that in a political ad.
6: Yeah.
7: This guy can't decide.
6: Okay, it's July 24th.
7: Okay.
6: So it goes basically the 12:01 a.m. Eastern Daylight Time on July 24th is when the 150-day Section 122 global tariff expires.
7: Right.
6: So if you get... If gas prices moderate, if there is some kind of deal, assuming that the Strait of Hormuz is straightened, it is then you have a lot of things that would moderate between essentially the beginning of August. You got about 90 days for prices to moderate, which would happen if those things are in place. Mm-hmm.
7: And so when you look at, again, Mamdani is not going, he's not going to be buried by the election races. The public is focused on what he is doing. He's all over social media. And the one thing is, you now have the Democrats that believe they've got younger people that can sell the insane ideas, and the radical left does not want them to back off during campaign time. And that's a problem that they have.
6: Right.
7: That was a problem for Kamala Harris.
6: Right.
7: She couldn't answer it. You know, Tallarico's already out there saying they're playing quotes from me that they're taking out of context. No, they're not.
6: No. No. No.
7: No, they're not. Not at all.
6: Nope.
7: And that's the problem. Well, to give you an example, let me just, I want to find the, I got this, got so many windows open here. Mm. this is John Heilman on MS Now, and this was beginning of March when Tallarico beat Desmond Crockett. This is on the most liberal network.
6: Okay.
7: From a liberal.
6: All right.
7: Here we go.
9: Look, I think, Joe, the key thing here is that James Tallarico was cast and increasingly still is cast as a moderate. There is nothing. He's not a moderate. He and Jasmine Crockett have basically the same positions on almost every issue. He's a populist. He's progressive. He's pretty far to the left on a lot of issues.
7: There you go.
6: Mm. Yeah.
7: We know that.
6: Yep.
7: Even they know it, but they can't. That's the problem. It's very tough for the Democrats to pretend to be moderates because the radical left doesn't want it.
6: Yeah.
7: They want you to promote
6: what
7: you actually are.
6: No, this has been a conundrum for them for quite some time. And it was weird because when Joe dropped out and then Kamala is, you know, basically anointed, what did she try to do? She tried to be more like Trump immediately. Yeah. Of course, she got backlash from her own side. How dare you? But they believe they have to in order, and you do, you're going to have to appeal to independents. And how do you appeal to independents when you're that radical and you refuse to change? In fact, you're going further in the radical direction.
7: If you do not support our ways, you're a bigot.
6: Right.
7: You're racist.
6: Exactly.
7: We are Red Eye Radio.
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12: Crop progress for U.S. corn as of the day before Memorial Day shows
13: 86% of the U.S. intended corn acreage planted on that date. That remains ahead of the five-year average, which is 83%, and exactly the same as the pace a year ago on May 24th.
12: With USDA meteorologist Brad Rippey noting progress in northern states where drying has occurred in recent days, facilitating a faster planting pace.
13: The big states that really benefited from that were Michigan, North Dakota, and Wisconsin, all planting anywhere from 20 to 28% of their corn acreage just during the week. Michigan, for example, a big jump from 47 to 75% of the corn planted, and that takes Michigan ahead of its five-year average of 73%. North Dakota is 80% planted now, also ahead of its five-year average of 62%, and Wisconsin with their big jump from 62 to 82% planted, also ahead of their five-year average of 79%.
12: I'm Rod Bain reporting for the U.S. Department of Agriculture in Washington, D.C.
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4: We're on our radio. He's Eric Carlin and I'm Gary McNamara.
5: Oh, welcome and good morning. I saw this and I went, I don't buy it. I saw this. Don't even know who this person is who posted this. Let me just see here.
6: Yeah.
5: Let me see. Okay, incoming national politics fellow at the New York Times, Bayless Wagner, who wrote this, I don't buy it. Mm. Moderate Republicans in Texas are going through it tonight. A Texas GOP staffer texted me, as a moderate Republican, I have no place in this party anymore. There is no middle ground, no room for moderates, only far right or far left. That's ridiculous.
7: I don't buy it.
5: That's ridiculous. I don't buy it either. Why? Because the Republican Party has gone more left over the last 10 years.
7: That's it. If you're already a moderate, you know, this movement of the party that we have watched in recent years further and further to the left, you're already a moderate. There's no place in the party for me.
5: I don't buy it.
7: Yeah.
5: Don't buy it.
7: Yeah, it sounds like somebody in Cornyn's camp on the phone whining about something, you know, that they lost.
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9: Charleston. ABC News, I'm Dave Packer. The State Department says it's optimistic it can work things out with Kenya after that nation's highest court put a pause on the Trump administration's plan to open a 50-bed field hospital in the country for Americans exposed to Ebola. The African CDC has suggested Kenya's government was pressured into housing center. Louisiana Friday enacted a new congressional map that could help Republicans gain one more seat in the House of Representatives. The new map eliminates one of the state's two black majority districts. Democratic Louisiana Senator Royce Duplessis.
10: We know we're going to end up right back in court because this map is a racially gerrymandered map, no matter how they try to spin it.
9: The federal judge oversaw President Trump's lawsuit against the IRS, now demanding answers from the president's lawyers and the DOJ over whether their settlement that created a $1.8 billion anti-weaponization fund may have amounted to an effort to intentionally deceive her. This Friday, a judge temporarily blocked payments from that fund. This is ABC News.
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19: People have started using AI for all sorts of things, but I cannot think of an area where the stakes are higher than your health. First of all, I'll tell you this. I know doctors who have cracked some seemingly impossible cases with the help of AI, so it can be a powerful tool. But AI can also hallucinate, provide bad advice, and be just as confident when it does that. If you do decide to plug any personal medical information into one of these chatbots, you should know that while the companies that created them have robust privacy protections in place, they are not bound by HIPAA, like your healthcare provider is. 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Always get a second opinion. 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
4: And we are Red Eye Radio. He is Eric Carly, and I'm Gary McNamara. You know, we had talked about earlier about how Paxton was doing with Hispanics. Mm-hmm. New York Times analysis from a few hours ago. Paxton is currently doing better with Hispanics than white voters.
5: Wow.
4: According to New York Times estimates.
5: Wow. Wow.
4: Paxton was with mostly with white voters plus 26%, Hispanic voters plus 27%.
5: Wow. Interesting.
4: So, yeah, we had talked about that earlier.
5: Yeah.
4: But
5: I don't think it's, and
4: just so people know, in the state of Texas, you know, for example, you can be an independent and vote in a primary. You can only vote for one side, though. So you have people that move around that may vote in a Republican primary. Democrats could vote in a Republican primary. It was the whole thing that, well, Paxton got in because the Democrats want him in. That's not true.
5: Yeah, I don't see that.
4: Yeah.
5: Because if anyone is to think that in Texas, as a Democrat, then you underestimate the lack of confidence in John Cornyn. Because that's the only way you can put it. If, you know, thinking that, well, John Cornyn was a shoo-in and Ken Paxton's going to have to, you know, work.
7: to beat the Democrat. But the fact of the matter is that I do believe that the president, his endorsement was helpful, but I think it gets back to who's going to actually get in there and fight. Who's actually going to get in there and do the work, and which would be part of the agenda of the president. But again, the majority of the time, Cornyn voted with the president, but the times that he didn't, as you mentioned earlier, that's what hurt him.
5: You know, we had talked about the one New York Times writer that said, I talked to a, you know, moderate GOP Republican in Texas who said, I can no longer support this party. It's either far left or far right. There is no room for a moderate Republican. And we called BS on that one.
7: Yeah.
5: And you, as you said, it must be a disgruntled Cornyn person.
7: Yeah.
5: You know, this goes back. And again, I'm a independent. I voted in the Republican primary yesterday,
7: mm-hmm.
5: but I've been an independent for a significant period of time now. And so when, you know, anybody has ever called me or you a rhino, we've said, well, if we were a Republican, you'd be absolutely right. We are a rhino. We are way more conservative than the direction of the Republican Party. The Republican Party is becoming a populist moderate party.
7: Right.
5: And the Democratic Party is becoming a far left, insane, radical, communist. We can now add communist Nazi party.
7: Yeah. Yeah.
5: Thank you, Plattner. We appreciate that.
7: Well, he's commune-Nazi.
5: Commune-Nazi, right. Yeah, he doesn't know. Am I Stalin? Am I Hitler? Am I Stalin?
7: He's a commune-Nazi.
5: Hitler? And
7: the commie-Nazi.
5: Commie-Nazi. I like that.
7: You know, it's...
5: So that's BS. The Republican Party, especially on fiscal issues, in some areas, this Republican Party isn't even recognizable.
7: Right.
5: You know, when it comes to, for example, debt used to be huge for them. They've completely just said to heck with the heck with the debt.
7: Mm-hmm.
5: I know that, you know, in the beginning of the term with Elon Musk and everything else, there was a great big promotion on it. We called them out on it. We were criticized for that, but we ended up being right. They weren't going to take $2 trillion off the budget. They weren't going to take $100 trillion off the budget. In fact, it'll be interesting now once the tariff refunds have to be paid with the interest on that. What will be the debt? I heard in the last month it went through the roof.
7: Yeah.
5: You know, the monthly debt figure. So,
7: mm-hmm.
5: You know, that's where they are. You know, if you look at it, I mean, how many times, if you've been a long time listener to the show on certain issues, did you and I look at one time and remember, I don't even remember what the issue was, and we said, is there a conservative left in Congress?
7: Right. Yeah.
5: Is there a fiscal conservative left?
7: Yeah.
5: You know, they seem to have completely disappeared. Now, we understand why the Republican Party has become more of a populist moderate party. It's because the public has.
7: Yeah. Right.
5: You know, we saw it. I think one of the beginnings, if you want to look at one of the benchmarks, it was when Trump in his first year. So mm-hmm. we go all the way back to, you know, 2017 when it was, let's get rid of Obamacare.
7: Yeah.
5: And it was like, no, we're not going to get rid of Obamacare. We're just going to get rid of the mandates, the fines.
7: Right. Yeah.
5: But Republicans like Obamacare, they just don't wish to pay for it. And so, boom, we knew at that point that was, I think, not that it wasn't slowly happening, but to us that was the initial benchmark of the Republicans abandoning fiscal conservatism.
7: Because it was somewhat of a cliff event when you talk about let's keep the benefits and let's eliminate the payment mechanism.
5: Right.
7: That's exactly what Democrats try and do all the time.
5: And I think one of the perfect examples, as we have talked about the populist moderation of the party, I think a perfect example of that, of somebody who is perceived as a conservative, and he may be in particular cultural issues on fiscal economics,
4: is almost where the Democrats stood a few years ago, and that would be Josh Hawley.
7: Yeah.
4: And you look at him, you see, but he's a great, look at him up there going after that liberal. Yeah, but he's the one that said that credit card rates should be 10%.
7: Mm-hmm.
4: He's the one that's demonizing industry on a consistent basis.
7: Right.
4: It's really become his go-to.
7: Yeah.
4: And that would be the, you know, one of the examples that we have. The other example, and we talked about this last night, was how friendly Trump has gotten with union leadership and the two union proposals that the administration has backed that no Republican president would have backed even, you know, 10, 12 years ago.
7: Yeah.
4: When it comes to negotiations, when it comes to, in fact, the one bill, as the Wall Street Journal points out, takes away the ability of the union to act, you know, the union and their workers to approve negotiations, and takes it to binding arbitration for new unions at new companies, mm-hmm. which is just completely and totally unacceptable. And so, you know, you look at those tariffs used to be the domain of the Democrats 15 years ago.
7: Yeah.
4: Now it's a solid Republican belief. We can debate it back and forth, what's good, what's bad. We're just telling you where the political party stood on these particular issues just a little while ago. So while the Republican Party has become more populist, moderate, you have the Democratic Party that's just gone insane left.
7: Mm-hmm.
4: And as we have said, you know, if there was a sane libertarian party out there, you know, we've always talked about the third. We need a third party. Well, they tried that. What was that party again?
7: The No Can Do Party. The No Labels.
4: The No Labels Party. Remember that?
7: Yeah.
4: I mean, that was like the protesters on Occupy Wall Street.
7: Yeah.
4: All right.
7: No Conviction Party.
4: Remember that when they all sat and said, "Okay, we need to have a meeting here. All right, let's bring the meeting to order." Who are you to say bring the meeting to order? You can't bring it. How do we get our leaders in there? We don't know. Well, how do we figure out how to get our leaders? Well, we need to come up with a plan. No, if we come up with a plan, then it means somebody makes a decision. That's all, not all inclusive.
7: Yeah.
4: And that was an O-Labels party where they said, well, we really, you know, we are a party that isn't, my God, it was the Three Bears. It was the Porridge Party, you know. Yeah. We don't like it too hot. We don't like it too cold. We like it just in the middle. Okay, fine. Stop the rhetoric. Where do you stand on the issues? We're not going to tell you where we stand on the issues, because if we tell you where we stand on the issues, we could alienate some people. We just want everybody together. And we said this is going to fail big time. And as we know, it failed big time.
7: Well, remember how they screamed transparency, yet they didn't want to tell anybody where they stood on the issues.
4: Yeah.
7: And they didn't want to reveal anything going on in their meetings.
4: I mean, it was a joke. And we just said, well, that's not where the party is. You know, the people that are feeling lost politically in the United States are really true conservatives.
7: Yeah. Yeah.
4: But the Republican Party meets a ton of their needs and wants. The Democratic Party doesn't meet any of their needs, and that's why conservatives will still stay with the Republican Party.
7: Mm-hmm. Right. Look, we have great concerns with the Republican Party.
4: Yeah.
7: You know, going back to that, whoever commented, you know, whoever that source was, saying, well, there's no place in Texas for a moderate. It's far left or far right. Well, sorry. The fact of the matter is the party's become more moderate. And there is an effort to bring the party back to the right. And for good reason. Here's the thing, too, where I would question a comment like that. Man, I would have so many questions. It wouldn't be just one. Well, tell me what far right is. Because if you say far right, some people, you know, on the left, they'll say extreme. All right, let's stop that. If you're somebody, and according to the story it is, who has been a Republican, tell me what too far right is on the issues. Tell me what too conservative is.
4: No, that's a great. No, don't say conservative.
7: Mm-hmm.
4: Too far right.
7: Well, far right. Yeah, because yeah, that's what, the way yeah, they phrase it.
4: Right. What is far right? Who is far right?
7: Right.
4: Now, when the media, if you look at it, the media would look at it and go, the far right commentators like Tucker Carlson and Candace Owen.
7: Right.
4: Well, they're not a part of the Republican Party anymore.
7: No.
4: They're not a part of the mainstream of the Republican
7: Party. They've been severed.
4: They've been severed. And a lot of it has to do with their anti-Semitism. And they're just all around general kookiness.
7: Yes.
4: And it's they're not part of the mainstream. So that's a great point. Who is the far right of the Republican Party?
7: And if you're a person making that, whoever that person is making that comment, what is too far right for you on the issues? What is too far right?
4: In fact,
7: because what you're telling me is that you're not trying to be a moderate Republican. You're trying to be a moderate because your concern is

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7: From ABC News, I'm Chuck Sievertson. A flight diverted last night because of an unruly passenger is getting extra attention. United Flight 2005 took off from Chicago, headed to Minneapolis, but was diverted to Dane County Airport in Wisconsin. The airport says there were several law enforcement officers on the flight who restrained and handcuffed the passenger quickly with no injuries to other passengers. What gets special attention is that on the air traffic control recording, you can hear a controller telling another nearby pilot of an emergency aircraft on the way to the airport with a potential hijack.
8: It's actually a situation where we might have to close the airfield.
7: That has not been confirmed. Federal law enforcers are taking over the investigation. They got them all out safely. The five miners trapped more than a week in a cave in Laos. One miner was brought out Friday. The rest are now free.
9: You can't leave people on the ground too long without medical support, without proper food, sustenance, clean water, all of those sorts of things before their condition is going to deteriorate.
7: A spokesperson for the rescue team, Gary Mitchell, signing a bill banning law enforcement officers from wearing masks while on duty. New York Governor Kathy Hochul saying the measure applies to state, local, and federal law enforcers operating in New York and holding law enforcement accountable.
10: Whether it's the family of someone who's been left to die in the cold, or whether someone's had their business disrupted or their place of worship disrupted, people have rights that we are not foregoing just because there's been this decision by the Trump administration to unleash hell in our streets.
7: A federal judge has ordered President Trump's name must be stripped from the Kennedy Center. Judge Christopher Cooper ruling that Congress created the Center for Performing Arts to honor President Kennedy after he was assassinated, and that only Congress can change its name. And good morning. 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
7: New info on the explosion at a Dallas apartment building Thursday when people who say they smelled gas were evacuated by firefighters.
13: It happened so fast, all you heard, boom, like, and then I shook, like, I thought something was hitting me.
14: Almost similar to an earthquake. And then just the smoke and the fire, we could see the flame.
7: Three people were killed. The owner of the apartment complex says there was soil testing for a redevelopment project. Here's the reasons why this fruit costs more from ABC's Mike Dubusky.
15: Prices for tomatoes are up 40% over the past year, the biggest increase tracked among products in the Consumer Price Index. Experts say the spike is the result of crop yields and two pillars of President Trump's second-term policies, the Iran war and tariffs on Mexico.
7: Federal investigators have issued two separate recalls for airbag defects in Honda and Chrysler vehicles, affecting certain Jeep Grand Cherokee and Acura models. State of the economy is reaching lower, says ABC's Jim Ryan.
16: Money worries may be affecting our furry friendships. Bank of America says as costs of pet ownership go up, there's been a slowdown of pet adoptions. The share of American homes with pets has dropped slightly over the past 2 years.
7: It's Saturday, May 30th. On this day in 1431, Joan of Arc, condemned as a heretic, was burned at the stake in Rouen, France, now a patron saint of France. Chuck Sievertson, ABC News.
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1: Hey, welcome back, everybody. I just got to remind you, I'm going to be in Reno, Nevada. I know it might be a little bit far, but I think you should join me there, 7 o'clock for History, Liberty, and Laughs, live on stage. And don't forget One Nation coming up Sunday night at 10 o'clock. Got a great roster of guests. You know, we had Spencer Pratt on today. I'm going to bring back some of that sound with Billy Bush. He believes he can win outright June 2nd. Billy Bush in Los Angeles and knee deep in the Hollywood stuff. Does he believe that as well? As well as the Ruthless podcast guys will be fantastic. They're going to be with us. And a lot of great guests, including the very funny Jamie Lissau, who you see, and Miranda Devine, who you watch on the New York Post, who you see on the New York Post, and you see our podcast over on for the New York Post too, as well. So we'll be covering all that as we continue to cover what's happening in this world. All that coming up. Meanwhile, coming up next, Angelo H. Pascotti, Marine veteran, speaker, and author of a brand new book, Dark Horse: Harnessing the Hidden Potential in War and Life. Don't move. 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
2: ABC News, I'm Chuck Sievertson. An unusual angle to a flight diverted last night because of an unruly passenger. United Flight 2005 took off from Chicago, headed to Minneapolis, was diverted to Dean County Airport in Wisconsin. The airport says several law enforcement officers on the flight restrained and handcuffed the passenger quickly. No injuries to other passengers. On the air traffic control recording, you hear a controller telling another nearby pilot of a potential hijack.
3: There's actually a situation where we might not close the airfield. Potential hijack.
2: That has not been confirmed. They got them all out safely, the five miners trapped more than a week in a cave in Laos, signing a bill banning law enforcement officers from wearing masks while on duty, New York Governor Kathy Hochul. Federal judges ordered President Trump's name stripped from the Kennedy Center because Congress created the place and only Congress can make changes. This is ABC News.
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13: Breast cancer is the most common cancer among women in the world. And according to a new study out of the University of Washington School of Medicine, an estimated 3.5 million cases a year are expected by 2050. Now, the good news is we've gotten so much better at screening, earlier detection, and cutting-edge treatments in many countries, including here in the United States. But even here in America, Black women have a death rate from breast cancer that is 40% higher than white women, a disparity that exists despite our world-class treatment infrastructure. So what can you do to lower your risk? 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Cut back on drinking, quit smoking. And remember this, you should start getting mammograms. At what age? 40. That's when you should start. I'm Dr. Sanjay Gupta, helping you live a better life.
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19: Hi, everyone. We're keeping up to date on what's going on around the country, around the world. We'll let you know when the president's supposed to speak at some point today. And we are finding out what the response is going to be from what could be a reigniting of the war in Iran. But war is nothing new to my next guest. He's Angelo A.J. Piscuti, Marine veteran, speaker, and author of a brand new book called Dark Horse, Harnessing the Hidden Potential in War and in Life. Angelo, welcome.
20: Thank you so much, Brian, for having me.
19: So, I mean, it's a big book about your life. You would think you were like 60 years old, but you joined the military right after 9/11.
20: Yes, sir. Yeah, so I was a senior in high school when 9/11 happened. Technically, I was 16 at the time. Had to wait 3 weeks before I could talk to a recruiter. Was influenced by a high school history teacher who was also a Marine, who introduced me to my first recruiter, and then joined right afterwards, and then shipped off right after I graduated high school.
19: Why the Marines?
20: You know, they were the toughest I saw. You know, I didn't know the Marine Corps had jobs inside of it. I thought all of the Marine Corps was just infantry. And, you know, as a young man who had, you know, ideas of self-doubt and self-efficacy issues, I thought that why not try to climb the highest mountain I could.
19: And how did it go?
20: It went well. I struggled at first a lot, as anybody does.
19: Paris Island?
20: San Diego. So Marine Corps Recruit Depot in San Diego, because I'm from Northern California originally. And stepped into that and, you know, was able to find my footing eventually. But, you know, what I wanted to write inside of the book itself was that failure is often the first part of the first step in success. And mm-hmm. So I write a lot of my struggles in there to be able to be open to young men and young women who think that failure is, you know, final for them. And so I wrote about that.
19: So, I mean, you had two active wars going on shortly after. I mean, you had Afghanistan within months and then you had Iraq. They were ramping up for Iraq right after. What was your experience?
20: So my experience was, when I went into boot camp, there was kind of rumbling. So I went into boot camp in July of 2002 so that we knew that Afghanistan was going on and the rumblings of Iraq began. But we're pretty isolated when we go to boot camp. And then right after that, I graduated the School of Infantry in December of 2002, arrived to my first unit in January of 2003, and shipped off to Kuwait 3 weeks later.
19: And then from Kuwait, you were part of the invasion?
20: I was. I was 18 years old. It was a rifleman in 3rd Battalion, 5th Marines, where the book gets its name is Dark Horse. So it's kind of a double entendre. Dark Horse is the call sign for 3rd Battalion, 5th Marines out of Camp Pendleton. And also Dark Horse is for anyone who feels underestimated, who thinks, you know, a little of themselves and kind of a, you know, a challenger that people may not expect something from.
19: So what'd you learn in the battle? You know about the Thunder Run with the 3rd Infantry. Yeah. Where were you guys?
20: So we run up Route 1. Our biggest day of fighting was in a place called Diwani, or a little north of Diwani. It was a Republican Guard training camp. And so also what we had, Fedayeen was their kind of terrorist.
19: We didn't know anything about Saddam Fedayeen, right? That was bad intel, not knowing that they had guys in plain clothes were going to take you out.
20: And that confuses everyone because, look, at that time frame, we're looking for a conventional military. And so then we're fighting a conventional
19: military.
20: Because
19: it's the first time.
20: That's exactly
19: first
20: correct.
19: First Persian Gulf War.
20: Exactly correct. And so then all of a sudden we see these guys who are in, you know, non-standard uniforms who are fighting us. And it started the very beginnings of what would eventually become the insurgency. But, you know, the Marine Corps, you know, we fought 2003 on our terms. It was a maneuver warfare, fast paced, striking the enemy so that to prevent their ability to make war. And that was war on our terms.
19: What was the first adjustment from training to actual war?
20: The big adjustment for me, I think, was the gravity of the situation. So training, you know, there is a level of, you know, understanding of what could be. And then all of a sudden, once that first bullet snaps by your head, there's this realization of like, this is not a game anymore. And the stakes are pretty real. And I was pretty honest in the book itself. I made a lot of mistakes very, very young. I tripped over my own rifle, jammed my rifle with mud, and, you know, there's chaos and missiles and all kinds of things going on. And I'm trying to figure myself out. I was only steadied because of a very strong team leader at the time frame. And really what I saw through Dark Horse and the thread that I pull through it is that people, you know, that we're all in this together, right? No one was coming to save us. And so people looked to be able to help carry my load physically, emotionally, and mentally until I could carry it myself.
19: How long until you could? And how great is it to have a leader that doesn't judge, just fixes, right?
20: That's exactly correct. I really wanted to be able to emphasize that inside of the book. How long did I feel that? You know, I'm still waiting on that to happen, you know, to feel confident in every decision that we make. And that's really what I wanted to do, is inspire young men and women to recognize that, you know, if you're afraid, right, if you're uncomfortable, you're growing, and to be able to push into that. You know, I eventually moved over into the sniper program as soon as we moved back to Camp Pendleton after OIF-1 and started to move through a sniper indoc and kind of becoming a sniper, and struggled with that as well. well. And so there's no secrets that I have left in, there's nothing left to hide. I've kind of written all of my failures, but really as a purpose to show people that progress is part of it.
19: And what did you think about the operation in particular and your role as a sniper?
20: Well,
19: because you're killing terrorists.
20: Yes. Yes. So specifically,
19: so was it gratifying or was it also taxing?
20: So the answer to both is yes. So there is a humanity side that you understand that we are out there and we are killing other human beings. The hard part for us is we also do want to do our job well. The way that we look at ourselves as snipers is, yes, we have a bolt rifle. Yes, we have eyes and ears and we can see further and touch farther than a lot of the conventional infantry. We saw ourselves as protectors. So since we could reach further than conventional infantry could, what we wanted to do was be able to be angels on their shoulders effectively. So we went into the Battle of Fallujah. I was a sniper in training in a sniper platoon during the Battle of Fallujah. And then eventually after that battle became a sniper, like a school trained sniper.
19: So was it it's amazing for me as an outsider how underappreciated the military was in adjusting to the battlefield. We also avoid urban warfare. Well, it happened. We got to take this town. Well, how do you do that? You cordoned off the whole thing. You gave people ID cards. You found out who they were, and then you found out who the terrorists were. That's a difficult, taxing. People's lives were lost.
20: Yeah.
19: I mean, it's amazing what you guys learned on the fly, how you adjusted. I think it's totally underappreciated.
20: I do appreciate that. Thank you for saying that. Really, what we come back to the Marine Corps is we are the sum of all of our parts, and we come together. Every single person is integral to making sure that, specifically with Fallujah, that Fallujah happened the way that it did. No person was more important than the other, and the only thing that mattered was the man and woman to your left and right, and that really carries us through. So writing a book, how do you write a memoir without sounding like a narcissist? What we tried to do with Dark Horse was use my story as a through line to tell all of these individual Marine stories, the entirety of the book.
19: Were you taking notes at the time?
20: So instead of taking notes, so my mother is a plein air pastel and oil painter. And so I grew up with kind of an artistic background. So instead of writing normal letters like, hey, mom, my feet smell, I'm hungry, I wrote stories of what I witnessed along the way. And being a good mom, what she did, she saved all of my letters. And I've included the majority of my letters from combat in the book. And so you can actually see where I'm at in a mental snapshot at 18 years old in OIF-1, 20 years old in Fallujah, and then 21 on my third tour in Iraq.
19: And what do you think about the operation overall?
20: So overall, I think what happened was we, in some aspects, what we did was the dog caught the car, right? We did everything that we needed to do to be able to have a military victory. And then I think what happens is I think we kind of lost the plot at some point. It became about nation building, and we ended up kind of being mired into a place where we were no longer fighting the war on our terms. We were fighting it on other people's terms.
19: Insurgency.
20: Yes, absolutely.
19: Yeah, having to push back. But no, it also was underappreciated because the economy collapsed right after was the surge.
20: Yeah.
19: We had 2008, we had the market crash. But prior to that, despite all the pushback, General Keane, David Petraeus, a lot of other MVPs came up with a plan. George Bush greenlighted it and even lost a lot of his party in doing it to combine with the tribes and give them back their country. And it worked to the point where Barack Obama basically said, why do we even have any troops there? I promised to end this war. Let's just pull everyone out, which ended up being a mistake because in comes ISIS afterwards. But having said that, do you find that people just want to say, oh, the Iraq war was a mistake, and they don't understand the victories that were there and that they've had, 15 elections since?
20: Correct. So that's a fantastic question. I write about that as a young man sitting at, the idea for me is democracy. What we wanted to do was provide a fledgling country who was with an autocratic dictator. We wanted to give them the opportunity at democracy. What I always say is that any form of revolution has to be, born from within. The people have to want it and they have to earn it. We provided the stability. I write a letter in there in 2005 where I'm sleeping in the election or in the first election site in Iraq in 40 years.
19: Famously had their fingers up in the air.
20: That's exactly correct. And the gravity was not lost on me as a 20-year-old. What we were fighting for, what we felt we were dying for, was the opportunity for democracy. At that point, it becomes Iraq's and the Iraqi people's decision of how they want to go. That was our job, was to provide them the space, and it was up to them to be able to decide where they wanted to go.
19: And they're doing that now. And now they have a situation where we have a presence there in the area, mm-hmm. and there's no longer Saddam Hussein. When people want to run down the Iraq war, go ahead. When people say things like stupid war, I think about the people that fought it. And I just ask you, go back to that time.
20: Right.
19: Go back to 91. And the criticism on Bush 41 mm-hmm. for not finishing the job. And Bush 43 finishes the job, and they say, great. And all of a sudden, the insurgency happens. They go, well, this whole thing was a mistake. And then after it, You can't have it every way. And then you got to say, what if we did leave Saddam Hussein in power? What if we did relieve all the sanctions? Do you think that he would have just wilted into the woodwork? No. He would have been the menace of the Middle East.
20: Correct.
19: And we would have had two crazy terroristic powers instead of just one.
20: Yes.
19: Meaning Iran being the other.
20: In 1991, Saddam's military was the fourth largest military in the world, you know, backed largely by the Soviet Union as far as the weapon systems. And so for me, what I've been able to study through a lot of my own historical research is, you know, Desert Storm was a huge success because that was the right type of enemy for the right type of military that the United States had at that time frame. We had professionalized our military since the ending of Vietnam, and 1991 was this perfect opportunity for us to be able to overthrow within 4 days or 96 hours, take down the fourth largest military in the world and pacify them for a very, very long time. And then, yes, eventually this thing starts to percolate. And, you know, instability is something that we as a nation like to fight. We want to be able to provide up an opportunity again for democracy. You know, Iraq is, when we look back on it, it's always easy to look back on with, you know, rose-colored glasses or with the clarity of 2020. When you're in the situation, you know, again, I was a young man. I was a Lance Corporal, E3, you know, and all of these things. I was really just trying to be able to save my friends' lives and get out of it alive myself. As we went into Fallujah, you know, there's an old saying that as soon as the first bullet passes by your head, politics goes out the window. And, you know, I write a lot about that in this book. A friend of mine said, this book is deeply, deeply political. It's nonpartisan. What I do is I show the world that through my experience as a young man fighting for democracy, fighting for his country. You know, I've read a lot of your work, and specifically one of the books that I enjoyed the most was on the Secret Six, right? Nathan Hale, right? My only regret is that I have but one life to give to my country. The majority of the Americans who join the United States military believe that, and they want that, and they will that. And they're very proud to bring that forward to defend the values that the United States carries forward.
19: Right. So what leadership lessons did you learn now? You said you're always a learning progress. I understand that. The humility is important, but you've learned a lot, right?
20: Yes.
19: And you're still young. You're still, how old are you?
20: I'm 41.
19: 41. So what did you take out of that, knowing, putting your life on the line most of the four or five years, right?
20: So I ended up doing 21 years inside of the service itself.
19: But in a hot war, how long?
20: Until 2000, my last combat deployment was 2014.
19: Okay.
20: I moved into special operations at that time frame in Afghanistan and North Africa. You know, what I learned was that for me, learning has to be central to your core. You have to be able to teach an old dog new tricks. But the core message inside of Dark Horse is make them better than you. Here's what I want people to take from the book. I want them to understand young Americans who suffer from their own ideas of self-efficacy. First, you have to be able to do hard things. If you're uncomfortable, you're growing. Second is that failure is often the first step to success. And the third thing is that when you achieve your own individual success, whatever that looks like in any walk of life, the job, now your obligation is to turn around and make the next generation better than you. I tell people all the time, if you want to know what I learned over 21 years of service, the very last page of the book is called Letter to the Leader. And I write an open letter to anybody who wants to be a leader from any walk of life. If you want to know how I learned that or what I did to be able to learn that lesson, those are in the pages of the book itself.
19: Right. And by the way, Angelo A., it couldn't be, you're all Italian, right?
20: Oh, super Italian.
19: I'm half Italian. Angelo A.G. Pascuti.
20: Yes, sir.
19: Okay, I got it right. Marine veteran, speaker, and author of a brand new book, Dark Horse, Harnessing Hidden Potential in War and in Life. Just let me bring it to today before we go. What would you like to see happen in Iran, knowing so many of your people that you served with were killed by EFPs, as well as the insurgency, would they help finance and fuel?
20: Yes, great question. You know, I sat and I had a long conversation with Sean Ryan about this. We talked for 8.5 hours, and he asked a lot of these things.
19: 8.5 hours?
20: Yes, sir.
19: Is that all online on a podcast?
20: It is.
19: Wow.

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1: America Now, I don't see those. Now, I'm never going to argue that Iran is not an issue. I'm never going to argue that they have not fought us through proxies for the last, you know, 3 to 4 decades at this point. Never going to argue that. But I think that there are some professional military agencies who have a pretty good idea of what to do. And I think that what I've written in the book is sometimes that our policymakers need to let our military men and women make some of the decisions on the ground and not get in the way.
2: Right. So let them finish the job.
1: Yes, sir.
2: Right. Especially because if you look at the Middle East, you actually have a shot at so many of these countries care about their economy more than their religion. You know, I'm more than being a zealot or a fanatic. I look at the UAE, Saudi Arabia, Bahrain, look at Oman. They're looking to grow their society for the first time maybe in my lifetime. Mm-hmm. And it seems like in where you turn, Iran just sits in the way.
1: You know, it does. And it is a cultural center for it. And maybe not yes to finish the job. I think that having a very clear outline of what needs to happen and allowing our military makers to work towards that, to work towards those goals.
2: Pick up Dark Horse, harnessing hidden potential in war and in life. Angelo, great meeting you. Sorry we don't have 8.5 hours, but this has been great. Thanks so much. Appreciate it. And thanks for serving.
1: The pleasure was mine. It was my honor to serve.
2: Back in a moment.
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12: 20 years ago, the average attention span was about 2.5 minutes. Today, it's just 47 seconds. Pretty disconcerting. That's according to new research out of UC Irvine. But really, this isn't our fault, at least not entirely. We can blame technology and the world around us. Attention, it turns out, is not an unlimited resource. You only have so much of it to give. Start paying more attention to what times of the day you seem to be at your mental peak. Try to knock out the more complicated stuff during that time. It's also important to take breaks

0: 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It's Brian Kilmeade.
1: Why I'm resonating across the country or even outside of the country is because all I focus on is the truth. I'm the look around candidate. I do basics. I don't do national politics. I don't do parties. I just say, look, they're stealing all of our tax money to give it to drug addicts to have needles and tourniquets. And they're actually even selling the drugs to these addicts to let these people die on our sidewalks. I want to be the compassionate one, get these people mandatory treatment, medical treatment with doctors to help them get off of fentanyl and super meth. And that is what people actually want in L.A.
2: So what happens is we have L.A., which is losing more people, I think for the second time in history since it became a state in the United States of America. And the state is losing people, and Los Angeles is losing more than any other city in California. And it's just, you took this jewel, which got everything from fantastic beaches to the lure of Hollywood, to the landscapes of Malibu and Pacific Palisades. I used to live there. And they made it almost unlivable. And the whole movie industry and television industry has literally left the city. So Spencer Pratt, who grew up there, says, I'm going to try to run. He thinks not only has he got more money than everybody else, more momentum than anybody else in the country, he thinks he's going to win June 2nd with over 50% of the vote as an independent / Republican. That's how, and it will be titanic. And send a message to everybody else in every city. If you're a Republican, give it a shot.
3: 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I've been surfing here since I was a kid. Now, seeing my grandson out on the water, it means everything to me. Watching him and taking in the blue waves, the sea breeze, the blurry horizon.
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11: From ABC News, I'm Chuck Severson. Several law enforcement officers were aboard a United flight last night, grabbed and handcuffed an unruly passenger, says Wisconsin's Dane County Airport, where the flight was diverted. Flight 2005 took off from Chicago, headed to Minneapolis. On the air traffic control recording, you can hear a controller telling another nearby pilot of an emergency aircraft on the way to the airport with a potential hijack.
12: It's actually a situation where we might have to close the airfield.
11: That has not been confirmed. The airport says nobody on the plane was hurt. Federal law enforcers taking over the investigation. On the U.S.-Iran talks, a posting on social media on X from the military advisor to Iran's supreme leader. It says, as predicted, the president of the United States is betraying diplomacy for the third time. By continuing the naval blockade and making excessive demands in negotiations, he has once again proven that he is not inclined toward negotiation and is pursuing other objectives. Michael Ratney, former U.S. ambassador to Saudi Arabia.
13: Since the Iranians have shown how easy easy it is for them to close the Strait of Hormuz. They seem to have far more leverage. And by the way, they're also seemingly able to withstand a lot more pain than the United States.
11: They got them out all safely. The five miners trapped more than a week in a cave in Laos. One miner brought out Friday. The rest are now free. A federal judge has ordered President Trump's name stripped from the Kennedy Center. Judge Christopher Cooper noting the new board of directors handpicked by the president.
14: In voting to formally rename the center after President Trump and allowing his name to be mounted alongside President Kennedy's on the front portico of the main building, the board has violated the terms of the trust and governing statute.
11: The judge says Congress created the center and only Congress can change its name. You're listening to ABC News.
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11: New info on the explosion at a Dallas apartment building Thursday when people who say they smelled gas were evacuated by firefighters.
17: We felt something shake, like the building shake. I felt it. I thought I was about to fall.
18: They were literally drilling in the parking lot, and I had a bad feeling whenever I seen them drilling that something bad was going to happen.
11: Three people were killed. The owner of the apartment complex says there was soil testing for a redevelopment project. The billionaire Jeff Bezos' commercial space company Blue Origin is warning people in Florida not to touch any debris from a catastrophic explosion that incinerated one of its largest rockets during an engine test Thursday. Former NASA astronaut Susan Kilrain on the Glenn rocket.
19: It could put in a delay for Artemis 4, which is supposed to put people back on the moon. But we won't know because we don't know yet what went wrong.
11: No injuries were reported after the rocket blew up. More reports about employment come out next week from the Labor Department, including the May Jobs Report, another economic snapshot about how Americans are shopping, from ABC's Jim Ryan.
20: Consumers trying to cope with rising prices are heading to warehouse stores and buying in bulk. Costco says same-store sales were up nearly 10% in the latest quarter and that its gas pumps churned out more fuel than they ever have.
11: It's Saturday, May 30th. Chuck Sievertson, ABC News.
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1: All right, from Midtown Manhattan, heard around the country, around the world, this is the Brian Kilmeade Show. This hour, I'll be joined by Yankee President Randy Levine. Why? Because he's chairman of the Presidential Committee on College Sports, and they've come up with a piece of legislation that's got bipartisan support. Hopefully, it'll be the same way when it comes to voting, to reform and put some structure to what is the Wild West, and that is Division I sports, also NCAA sports, because as basketball and football goes, so goes the other so-called Olympic sports, the non-revenue sports, the field hockey, the gymnastics, the soccer, the track and field. They got to find a way to get NIL under control. And I think they've done it through legislation, as offensive as some people will feel about that, because they don't want government involved. But this is a chance really for government to help. They were asked to help. John Smoltz, Hall of Fame, Major League Baseball pitcher. He's going to be doing something important with golf. He's a fantastic golfer. So is Brett Baer. They're both going to be in the 2026 American Century Championships. So he'll be joining us, and we'll talk some baseball too. And Daniel Turner is standing by, founder of Energy Advocacy Group of Power the Future. And the number one issue right now in the world is the Iran war and what's going to happen and how it's affected the price of energy in the world, and has had a severe effect. When you look at our country, Dan, we look at Get oil, I think, is about $95 or $99 a barrel right now.
2: 89. It's down.
1: It's went to 89.
2: Yeah. Considering the hits last night, it's at 89 right now, which is remarkable.
1: You mean hits on the Iranian sent drones at us?
2: Yes.
1: Out of the sky.
2: Yeah. The military action that happened overnight. I woke up, I was convinced oil was going to be back to 110, and it actually has come down a bit. So
1: it was at 65 before the war?
2: It was at 65. I think March 26 was the last day. It was around 63, and it's been straight up since then. Hasn't gone higher than 110, which was bad. To see it back around 89, 90 is good. It should drop even more.
1: Is it because the Saudis rerouted through the Red Sea? Is that part of it?
2: That's a huge part of it. And I'm sure some vessels are getting through. I know the administration isn't saying which, because it's probably a little politically sensitive, right? If you're letting certain countries have their vessels get through the straits and certain are not. But certain vessels are. Otherwise, markets would be back at 110. So the markets know something is getting through. They just don't know how much.
1: Right. And then we'll see what happens, because I guess the markets want things to settle down. When the president comes out and says things are going to drop like a rock, other people say when the war is over, it's going to take a while for the prices to come down. Where do you side?
2: Oil prices will come down fairly quickly, but that will take a little while to trickle into the economy. Right? President Trump was inaugurated back in 2025. Oil prices in about a month had dropped significantly, but it took a long time for those prices to be felt in the overall economy. Because remember, everyone who's buying gas to transport your goods, every lawn service that is filling up their lawnmowers with gasoline, they're buying last week's gas, right? So they have to calculate the future in their purchases, and those purchases take a couple of weeks to settle down. So you'll feel it as a consumer later, maybe a month or so later, but prices will come down quickly.
1: So Secretary Treasury Scott Bessent weighed in on what he thinks about this. Also, he's been maybe the silent MVP on this war, because he's putting a lot of financial pressure on Iran, trying to track down who's paying them and how they're avoiding sanctions. Cut 31.
3: In terms of prices, I believe the prices are transitory. Oil will be lower than pre-conflict levels when this ends. Natural gas is already down, as you mentioned. Drug and pharmaceutical prices, they are plummeting, and rent is down. We are more resilient to energy price fluctuations due to your energy dominance agenda, to regulatory efforts, and we have never sold so much energy to the rest of the world.
1: So can you explain that? There are people coming to us now that normally would be going through the strait?
2: Well, and we have several million barrels of Venezuelan oil that are now coming through American markets, right? We have about five American companies that are operating Venezuela, and that production is ramping up pretty quickly. So in addition to what we produce, and we as America, all of North America, right, includes the Caribbean, includes Canada, includes Mexico. And the reason why I say that is I could talk about American energy. Obviously, we care about the United States, but the energy industry sees itself like Major League Baseball, right? The Toronto Blue Jays play in Toronto, Canada, but they're no less part of Major League Baseball. No one's like, well, the Yankees lost, but to a Canadian team, so it doesn't count, right? They're just as much part of the team. Canadian oil and even a lot of Mexican oil is just as much part of North American energy production.
1: Even so, we might have access to it, but the price remains the same as judged by the rest of the world's access to the rest of the oil.
2: Exactly. But now add on to that Venezuela, which is a huge increase, and whatever we're controlling through the Middle East. So we are selling more energy than ever before. People are saying, well, then how come we're not selling it to America? Because we're tapped out, right? We're buying all the energy we need. It's not like, you know, there's a shortage of American energy for American consumers. Now we're at surplus stage and we're selling it to the rest of the world.
1: So the rest of the world could come here sure. Because Japan, who depends on the strait? Japan, the Far East.
2: And Europe. Europe primarily. And they're the ones who are in the most precarious situation. Luckily for them, it is summer or headed into summer, right? If this were happening in November or December, when you need particularly heating oil and natural gas for heating, I would be more nervous if I were Europe, because that's what cold is what really kills people, not the heat.
1: More from Scott Besant. Cut 37. 32, excuse me.
3: Business investment rose at a 10.4% annual rate in the first quarter. Capital expenditures and business equipment rose more than 17%. And that is as a result of the tax bill and tariffs. Jobs related to commercial construction, factory construction, are up 90,000 since your inauguration. In the past 2 months, the private sector, as Kelly said, has added 313,000 new jobs. And those are private sector jobs, sir, including 13,000 manufacturing jobs. We have construction jobs. We're building the factories, and those will turn into manufacturing jobs.
1: Right, and that's all fueled by oil and gas.
2: It is. And go back to the previous administration. Remember when Congress would often haul CEOs before them and talk about price gouging and profiteering, and they would yell at Brian Kilmeade oil, and you bought back your stock and gave yourself a bonus. And the CEOs were like, what the hell else am I supposed to do with the money, right? You shut off the Gulf, you shut off Alaska, you shut off all federal land. Oil is at $125 a barrel because of your war on energy, so you drove up prices. Of course I have profits. What am I supposed to do with the money other than buy back my stock or give myself bonuses? Notice how that's not happening now, because you can invest, because you can drill, you can get permitting, you can get access to federal land. So we don't have, wouldn't you think Elizabeth Warren would love to haul Brian Kilmeade, CEO of the oil company, and talk about his greed? They're not doing that because they realize they're caught with their on just another damn political lie of Democrats.
1: So what read, and you might not have a read because you're not necessarily being briefed at the high security level. What is the state of Iranian oil? How close are they to max capacity?
2: Oh, they're beyond, I think, at this
1: storage
2: point.
1: Storage capacity.
2: Yeah, and that's why they're at the negotiating table. Remember, when you run out of storage capacity and you start shutting off wells.
1: I heard you can slow it down and that they're masters at slowing it down. You tell me.
2: Yeah, to a certain extent. But after a while, remember, your oil and gas wells, they are kind of in sync with Mother Nature. They come out at a certain pressure and a certain volume. You can slow it down a little bit, but you are creating underground rupture and pressure. And there are whole companies that specialize in doing this and fixing it. When those wells are damaged, they're damaged irrevocably. I mean, it will take a lot of money that Iran doesn't have to repair them. So you can't let your wells get damaged by, quote unquote, turning them off. Conversely, it's also a lie when Democrats are like, how come they don't turn on the spigot? You can't, you know, what comes out is what comes out. If you shut it down, you do damage to that well, long-term damage.
1: So you can't cap an active well?
2: You can. And then when you try to uncap it, you have no idea what's going to come out, because that pressure has to go somewhere, and it will rupture, it will fissure, it will leak underground. I mean, this stuff is underground anyway. And what's happening 50,000 feet below the ground, we can only imagine. So when you try to uncap it, nothing may come out.
1: So Dan Brulé, for the former energy secretary, is on with Larry Kudlow last night. Cut 33.
4: It's 4 to 6 weeks is my estimate.
5: Okay.
4: The Iranians are very, very good at controlling their production. We saw this, Larry, you saw this in the White House, 2018 to 2020 under the maximum pressure campaign. Mm. They were very, very astute at slowing their production so that they didn't shut in the wells or run out of storage altogether. Mm. But because of this blockade, they've not been able to get that oil off of those tankers and outside of the strait. Mm. So now it's a different situation altogether with the blockade. I'd say they're about 4 to 6 weeks away, and then it's the point of no return.
1: So
2: of no return.
1: What do you think?
2: Yeah, and then they're running out of money also. If you're not able to sell anything, what else does Iran have in its economy? Right, I'm sure they have a couple of other little productive. They have some agriculture, they have some tech, but that's not enough to fund your economy. 85-90% of their regime's money comes from oil and gas revenue, and they haven't made a dime in a couple of months now.
1: So I guess we're gonna. That's what could be the key factor to all of this. Now, with the Saudis, they've rerouted, and I hear that UAE is trying to reroute. How long does it take to get a pipeline to reroute. I mean, it's not like you could just bend a pipe.
2: No, Saudis already had one built, and they had it built because they knew that one day this day was coming. So their pipeline headed west to the Red Sea was built. It was just, you know, in abeyance. For the Emirate, the UAE, you know, it's a great question, because how much of our construction is slowed down by unnecessary delay and bureaucracy and red tape and environmental activists who chain themselves to the pipes? If you can have just a team.
1: I don't need to have that at the UAE.
2: They don't. If you have a team that can go in gangbusters and get this stuff done, you could probably build a pipeline pretty damn fast.
1: Is that what's going to be the takeaway of this when this fighting stops? That we can never depend on that strait again?
2: Yeah. And well, hopefully it's a new regime in Iran as well. You know, I'm sure you know enough Persians as I do who want their country back. You know, I don't want to see us doing regime change, but I would like to see Iran not be Iran. I'd like to see them be a country that participates in the rest of the world. They have to look across the Gulf and look at the UAE and say, why is everyone going to Dubai? Why is everyone hanging out? Why can't we be Dubai? We're an older culture. We have, you know, we're going back to Xerxes, right? People should be coming archaeological visits. Libya used to be the great Victor Davis Hanson talks about doing archaeological trips to Libya right before Gaddafi took over. You imagine archaeological visits to Iran to see what they have that's 3,000, 5,000 years old. There have to be enough Persians out there that say, I don't want to be the Iran of 79 onward. I want to be the Iran of old.
1: They just don't have the guns because obviously I think 90% of the country, maybe 95, hate the regime.
2: Yeah.
1: Has the rest of the world, but they're not the ones that have the arms. And lastly, when you talk about natural gas, people talk about the devastating hit that the UAE has suffered in the natural gas field. And I think Qatar, the same thing. What could you tell us about that?
2: Yeah, and this is very important for Europe and especially Japan and South Korea, because they don't have huge supplies of natural gas. Europe could if they would reopen a lot of their natural gas facilities, but because of climate change, they've stopped it. And that was what I was saying earlier.
1: Have you noticed the okay, let's finish your thought.
2: Well, I was going to say that's what I was saying earlier. If you head into the winter without natural gas, you're in worse shape.
1: But I also think the green fever is broken.
2: Yeah.
1: You would know. And by the way, we're speaking to Daniel Turner, who's founder of the Energy Advocacy Group, Power the Future. But Daniel, I feel like it's broken. Other people say it hasn't. What do you think?
2: I think it has, but I think the momentum isn't there. I think the green movement has always been a tool of the Democrat Party. And I just put this on social media earlier. We're in an election year. We're headed into summer. Where's all the activity we're at? And right across the river in Newark at that ICE facility. Why? Because that's what they want to use for a tool. A couple of years ago, it was Occupy Wall Street down the road. A couple of years ago, it was Black Lives Matter. Sometimes it's climate. The green movement is political opportunism. If it gets really hot here in July, if the East Coast has a devastatingly hot July, they'll come back out. But it's been cold and miserable the last couple of weeks, so no one does climate change in the cold.
1: If you want to know why the market goes up, look at the AI companies. And the AI companies need data centers, and those data centers need power centers.
2: Yeah.
1: There seems to be a growing organization in this country to push back against data centers and the power that pushes them out.
2: Yeah.
1: What have you found?
2: That it's all very well orchestrated and funded by the same climate groups that just a couple years ago wanted to ban your gas leaf blower, your gas combustion engine. There's a lot of concern about data centers, and there should be. And, you know, I want to start this push to move the data centers to where the people are not, but the energy is. I was in the Permian Basin not long ago. They had such a mild winter out west that gas is under $1 per cubic meter, where here on the East Coast, it's around $3. Gas is unprofitable out west because they have so much of it that they're burning it. Build the data centers there, right? Build them in northwest New Mexico. Build them in the desert. Build them in places that the people don't live and the energy is abundant.
1: Right, because we don't want utility costs going up
2: on
1: the people. And the data center there, even though it's great jobs and it's going to create a lot of blue collar jobs.
2: Yeah. And the people building the data centers, of course, they want to build them near cities. It's cheaper, right? That's where your construction workers live. That's where your supply chains are. It will be more expensive to build them in the middle of the desert. But are we doing this for the good of the country or for the good of the data center construction? So there are solutions. We just need some political will.
1: Kevin O'Leary bought a data center and he's getting all this pushback, and he went and did forensics on it, and it's coming from China.
2: Yeah.
1: So they know. How do you slow down America? Well, start a insurgency amongst the people and a pushback against AI and a pushback against the power that's dirtying your water and jacking up your utility rates.
2: China has always abused our nonprofit system to funnel groups to nonprofits who want to talk, whether it's about climate change or whether about transiting your kids.
1: Climate change hurt our economy.
2: Absolutely. And China abuses our nonprofit laws to funnel hundreds of millions of dollars into all of these lefty causes to foment opposition, to foment insurrection. The anti-ICE people are probably funded by foreign groups. This is a huge problem that this administration has to tackle.
1: Last question. The president said, I signed an executive order in order to provide, if you're going to build a data center, provide an energy source. Most people think it's nuclear. Is that plausible, feasible? Is it happening?
2: It is. The data centers will get built faster than the nuclear power plant, which takes a little more time. That's why I think we need to embrace what the president has wanted, which are these modular nuclear reactors, these small micro nuclear reactors that can be built in a matter of weeks. They're ready to go. You pull the ripcord and off they go. We should be putting them everywhere.
1: All right, Dan, no one knows more about energy than you. Really appreciate
2: thank
1: it.
2: You.
1: Daniel Turner, thank you.
2: Anytime.
1: We come back, we'll read some emails, get to the calls, then John Smoltz, and then the great Randy Levine. He is a chair of the Presidential Committee on College Sports. They have come up with a bipartisan piece of legislation that will change the game for the better. He'll talk about it soon.
0: Keeping you informed, engaged, and always a step ahead. It's the Brian Kilmeade Show.

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2: This report is sponsored by IBM. As AI transforms how work gets done, a new IBM CEO study finds success will depend on how quickly organizations redesign their workforce. CEOs agree people are the priority. 83% of CEOs say AI success depends more on people's adoption than the technology. But many organizations are still struggling to redesign roles, build new skills, and rethink how teams collaborate. This gap is already showing up in the workplace. CEOs say only 25% of employees are using AI as part of their jobs, even though 86% believe their workforce have the skills to collaborate with AI. Looking ahead, CEOs expect the impact on jobs to accelerate. By 2028, 29% of employees may need reskilling for different roles, while 59% will likely require upskilling to perform their current roles more effectively. The findings suggest the real challenge isn't just adopting AI, it's aligning jobs, skills, and ways of working with the speed of AI transformation. To learn more, visit ibm.com/IBV.
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12: Making sure your kids get enough sleep. It's one of the most important things you can do for them as a parent, and yet it's often overlooked. Not only does sleep in the early years set the stage for mental and physical health, it also creates the foundation for how one sleeps later in life. That's according to the National Sleep Foundation. Now, that organization recommends 14 to 17 hours a night for newborns, 12 to 15 for infants, 11 to 14 for toddlers, 10 to 13 for preschoolers, and 9 to 11 for school-aged children. When it's age appropriate, start by talking to your kids about why sleep is important. It helps their body grow, helps their brains learn, helps their mood stay steady. Don't underestimate the importance of a routine. You can even narrate what you're doing step by step to help them along the way. I'm Dr. Sanjay Gupta, helping you live a better life.
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1: If any other profession engaged in official misconduct that the media did around the cover-up of Joe Biden's cognitive decline, they'd be drummed out of the profession, or they'd be in prison, and they'd be asked to have some accountability. Not read a single word in the New York Times or the Washington Post or heard it on any of the networks about reconstructing how this possibly could have happened. How could it possibly have happened? And what's got me all worked up is Jill Biden does an interview to promote her book with Rita Braver. And the position she takes in the interview is that the night of the debate, she saw a behavior on the part of her husband that she had never seen before and has never seen since. And therefore, she thought he was having a stroke. Now, leave aside that after the debate, she's claimed he won the debate and he did such a good job. That's just spin. I don't have any problem with that. But I don't understand how Rita Braver could sit there and not say what I would say if I were interviewing Jill Biden. And she said, I'd say, do you not have C-SPAN? Do you not recall all the times your husband trailed off in public events? Did you not get called by any donors who said they're really concerned that your husband has, I like to say, lost a step or two? And I'll be curious to see what the coverage is like of this Jill Biden interview, because I suspect that most people in the media will cover it as, oh my goodness, Jill Biden thought her husband was having a stroke. When what they should say is, how could anyone accept that as an answer? She never saw that before.
2: So a couple of things, Mark Halperin. The only thing he didn't take into account is now the media has woken up to the point of view that I was at, and I assume he was at too, that we knew he was failing. We couldn't believe that he got away with it. It was all because of COVID or people just wanting to say he was the most acceptable candidate when James Clyburn anointed him. But the problem with Jill Biden is she's going to get blowback from everywhere. And I would have a montage rolling back all the time. Her husband was catatonic, just staring straight ahead, and make her comment on that.

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0: The talk show that's getting you talking. 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
2: Something's got to be done, right? Because the system needs it fixed. The courts have said that the way the NCAA has operated for years is against the law. And so our lawmakers are finally doing something. A couple good things about it. First of all, it's bipartisan. Second, it's in the upper chamber. Third, they're going to put some rules around transfers and a salary cap and how old kids can be. I mean, college kids should be playing basketball between the ages of 18 and 24. Not in their upper 20s. We got kids that are coming out of the NBA, coming over from Europe that have been pros for years. And it's costing our high school kids scholarship opportunities. So I think this is a very good step.
3: So that's it. That is Bruce Pearl, a former and longtime coach of the Auburn University basketball team. Very successful. Now speaking out about what he finds out is the rundown of a new piece of legislation that'll help bring some reform to college sports and much needed reform while still allowing payment. But you have to have some type of salary cap and some type of rules. A guy that knows that and was chaired with making it possible and coming up with rules and regulations at work to move the game forward is the chairman of the Presidential Committee on College Sports, also president of the New York Yankees when he has time.

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1: Or not. Because this bill, it's not perfect, but it has 80% of what everybody in our committee and throughout has asked for. It deals with eligibility. It deals with transfer. It deals with providing student athletes health, scholarship protection, and rights. Today, the system is so clogged up, they can't even get the NIL payments that they're entitled to. It stops the cheating that's going on. So we're going to now see the president has done what he was asked to do. The Senate, bipartisan, has done what they've said that they're going to do. And now we're going to see if these universities are really serious about trying to solve the problem, or was it just a sham?
2: Yeah, I mean,
1: that's where we are right
2: now. They asked government for help, right? They knew it. So
1: that's right.
2: When the NCAA gets overruled time and time again, and it becomes everyone gets paid, the big schools were paying their players in the sports like basketball, the revenue producing in football. So you guys listened, you talked to the former coaches, former players, and then you figure, how do I do this? Some things that you brought up in an overview. You got to be, you can't play college sports past the age of 24 without exception, correct? Number one, you got to start at 18, 19. You get one transfer. Correct. If you're going to transfer again, you're going to have to sit out a year unless the coach leaves. So these are some basic things.
1: Well,
2: go ahead.
1: There's exception for a religious mission, military service, things that are justifiable.
2: Understood. When it comes to NIL, so Dick's Sporting Goods wants to give Randy Levine $1 million. How does Dick's Sporting Goods go approach that? There's going to be a method and practices to do that, and there's going to be a cap on how much they can get?
1: No. If Dick's Sporting Goods came to Randy Levine, honest, third-party, transaction, that's fine. The student, can do that, and whatever Dick's Sporting Goods wants to pay him, that's fine. That's not what was happening. What was happening is there was a cap, and schools would, in the past, sell their rights to a third party, and that third party would pay them, and they'd use part of it in order to subsidize women's Olympic non-revenue sports. That, to get around the cap, what they've done now is they formed what's called collectives. So these collectives are now receiving the money that would have gone directly to the third party. And let's say, I'm just making it up, University X in the old days would get $100 million from a third party. Now they sell their rights to the collective for $100 million, but the collective says to the third party they sell it to, you don't really need to give us $100, give us $80, and just give $20 to the students. And that's a backdoor way to avoid the 20.5 cap that's in the House settlement. And that's why certain schools are, have payrolls of 40, 50 million, which most people, even in the SEC and Big Ten,
2: right,
1: can't compete with. And that's what's causing universities to cut Olympic sports, cut women's sports, because they just can't sustain it, adding student fees. This solves that problem.
2: Yeah, I mean, the Olympic sports are a real issue, because there's no revenue. You go to a field hockey game, it's their parents. Soccer, when I played, my parents, friends and family, and so a handful of students. So what's going to happen to those sports? Can you, in layman's terms, give us an idea of why should people feel better in this system that those sports have a future, like wrestling, for example?
1: Because under this system, the money under the bill and under what the Senate's trying to accomplish, the money that's needed to subsidize that sport will not go into subsidizing backup quarterbacks or fourth guards in basketball, mostly football, and there will be enough revenue like there was in the past to subsidize those sports. And remember, these are college athletes. We have on our committee a lot of college student athletes, and they want to be college student athletes. They want to feel part of a team. They don't like when the team changes every single

0: single year. They don't like when the coach changes every single year. They're student athletes. And whether they're playing field hockey, soccer, or Division I football, almost everyone, I've talked to 1,000 student athletes. Nobody wants to be in a union. Nobody wants to be an employee. They want to be student athletes. And, you know, that's a good issue here that people are going to have to compromise. You know, in the House, they had the SCORE Act where they were insisting on student athletes not being employees. There are certain people who think that, you know, there should be collective bargaining. These people are going to be in the union. That's not achievable in a piece of legislation. So this legislation basically calls them student athletes and leaves that question open for people to decide later on. So that's why I said we're either going to stand on ceremony and pretend that we're going to fix the problem, or we use this bill, which is bipartisan. And, you know, Brian, in Washington, it's tough to do anything bipartisan as a model to solve the problem. And the fix is 80% of the fixes in this bill are what all the universities, the student athletes talked about. You know, there's going to be complaints from agents because guess what? Now they're going to have to be certified and registered
1: Good.
0: Like they are in professional sports, and they won't be able to charge 20%. They'll be able to charge 5% like professional sports do. So there's a lot of people here who are going to be affected in a negative way, but the system today is not sustainable, and this will make it sustainable.
1: This is going to be great. So we're going to get hopefully we're going to get a vote on this and get this into play right away and empower the NCAA to enforce again rather than get sued on everything they make. Randy, you did your job. Once again, the president helped asked you for help, and you stepped up for him. I know he appreciates it.
0: Well, I would just say, Brian, you know, and for everyone, your viewers, the NCAA, which caused this problem, we haven't heard from them yet.
1: Wow. So, Randy, we'll have to leave it there because I'm out of time. But thanks so much, Randy. We heard from you. We appreciate it.
2: Man, I love this place. I've been surfing here since I was a kid. Now, seeing my grandson out on the water, it means everything to me. Watching him and taking in the blue waves, the sea breeze, the blurry horizon.
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10: From ABC News, I'm Chuck Sievertson. Was there a foiling of a potential airliner hijacking last night or not? An FBI statement out in the past hour offers no details about what happened on that diverted United flight last night. ABC's Gio Benitez.
11: Federal authorities investigating after a United Airlines flight was diverted due to what the airline says was a security concern caused by an unruly passenger. The flight from Chicago, originally set for Minneapolis, was forced to land in Wisconsin. you can hear air traffic controllers informing a nearby pilot of a potential hijack.
6: It's actually a situation where we might have to close the airfield due to potential hijack.
11: United says the person was quickly subdued by law enforcement officers on board. Once they landed, no one was injured.
10: On the U.S.-Iran talks, posting on social media on X from the military advisor to Iran's supreme leader, accusing President Trump of betraying diplomacy by continuing the naval blockade and making excessive demands in negotiations. Defense Secretary Pete Hegseth at the Shangri-La Dialogue in Singapore today.
12: Iran knows very, very clearly what our expectations are, and that's on the negotiating team to deliver. They're coming in our direction. The talks have been productive. I think they know where it needs to go.
10: Michael Ratney, former U.S. ambassador to Saudi Arabia.
13: I think President Trump is concerned about gas prices at the pump, especially as we head into the summer months. He doesn't want a shooting war as we head towards the November elections. So I think the Iranian sense that he really wants to get out of the war, and that alone gives the Iranians extra leverage.
10: Rescued five miners trapped more than a week in a cave in Laos. One miner was brought out today, a rescuer.
14: Been given oxygen. They've been set up, hooked up to IVs. They're very tired. They're very dehydrated. They're malnourished. They're recovering right now.
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10: New info on the explosion at a Dallas apartment building Thursday when people who say they smelled gas were evacuated by firefighters.
17: Like, mama, something don't smell right. And I asked my mom, did she smell it? She said, yeah, baby, that don't smell right. My boyfriend, he came out and he said the same thing. He said something, that smelled like gas, baby.
10: Three people were killed. The owner of the apartment complex says there was soil testing going on by a crew working for the property's future buyer for a redevelopment project. The billionaire Jeff Bezos' commercial space company Blue Origin is warning people in Florida to not touch any debris from a catastrophic explosion that incinerated one of its largest rockets during an engine test Thursday. Former NASA astronaut Susan Kilrain says the mishap could delay NASA's Artemis missions to take astronauts back to the moon.
18: This is the rocket that is supposed to take equipment to the moon in the not-too-distant future, and then also land landers on the moon with people eventually.
10: No injuries were reported after the rocket blew up. What's rounder and getting attention?
19: Customers at some Walmart stores have been doing double takes and posting images of round plastic Coke bottles that look a little like Christmas ornaments. They're actually designed to resemble soccer balls to celebrate Coke's partnership with FIFA and World Cup.
10: ABC's Jim Ryan. It's Saturday, May 30th, and morning there, you. Chuck Sievertson, ABC News.
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25: How are you doing, Luann?
24: I'm doing great. Thanks.
25: Do you want to know what's going on in my head, or do we want to just pretend?
24: No.
25: It's happening.
24: Well, let's just see. Let's start.
25: Let's see what comes out, and then we'll backtrack that.
24: Exactly.
25: Well, I guess we'll just talk about what everyone wants to talk about, like Elon Musk populating Mars and SpaceX and AI and, everything I'm consuming when I'm not in the office, is just talking about how AI is swallowing up the world. And now we're going to start generating electricity in outer space. And,
24: kind of exciting to me.
25: I mean, I'm excited, but I started playing this out second, third order consequences of all of this.
24: Yeah.
25: You see, they're having all of these AI executives speak at graduation ceremonies for college kids, and they're getting booed off the stage. Right. So young people are booing AI.
24: Wow.
25: All the while, they leaned into it tremendously in order to get their degree. Right. Like every young person in my office, when I ask them to do a task, you can kind of see reading between the lines, this didn't come out of your head. This is AI. But, they gave it the prompts for AI to, produce it. So,
24: Right. But
25: now we're booing it because we're like, oh, crap, this is getting too powerful. It's going to take my job away from me. So I started thinking and if you listen to a lot of the AI founders, the prosperous future that they're painting for us, Elon Musk in particular, he's like, you're going to live a world of abundance and you won't have to work anymore because all of your goods and services will be provided to you by AI-fueled Optimus droids. And it's like, okay, cool. I'm enjoying some of that.
24: Yeah,
25: but then I started thinking, I'm like, okay, so here I am, dumb Adam, acquiring wealth, saving, paying off debt, living an austere existence, driving a car with 300,000 miles on it in the name of acquiring wealth, right? And now you're painting a picture where no one has to work. Abundance will be provided for all. So what is my money going to buy me? Here's what I think it's going to buy us in the future if all of these AI wizards are all correct. We're going to use our wealth to experience human-like conditions, right? Those same human-like conditions that right now I walked into Starbucks this morning. There was 5 people behind the counter, and I know a lot of my God-fearing, flag-waving conservatives are like, how dare you go to Starbucks? They're the only people open at 5 in the morning, right? So that's it. Yeah, there's no other game in town. The other coffee shop I like opens up at 7. I don't know what they're doing, 7 o'clock? I've already been up for 3 hours. What am I supposed to wait around so I can support you? All the while your people roll your eyes when I walk through the door too. So here we are complaining about the atrocious human services that are provided to us. I mean, I looked behind the counter today. I'm standing at the counter and I'm looking at these people, just picking them up like, you're unemployable. You're unemployable. You're unemployable. You're useless. And I'm like, wow, Starbucks has managed to find a safe space for you people to all like make $20 an hour minimum wage, because I think that's what Starbucks pays these days.
2: Wow.
25: And give you health insurance benefits. And you're all unsightly. Like, there's not a single bit of care that goes into your appearance when you drug yourself out the front door. Is this safe to say out loud, Luann? Or am I like,
2: I don't know.
25: Is this a microaggression against these people?
2: It might be.
25: I guess I just long for the good old days when people gave a rip about their appearance, you know?
2: Agreed.
25: Like, girls' butt crack is cracking. I'm like, yo, that used to be a plumber's joke. You're a middle-aged, not a middle-aged woman, like a 25-year-old woman. I'm like, what is happening right now? Yeah. So anyways, here we are. Peering off at the horizon, a world of abundance. Robots will provide all of our goods and services and work 24/7. We'll all get universal basic incomes. We won't have to work. What am I going to do with all my money then? Buy dirt?
2: Yeah. What am I going to do with all my time? What are we going to do? We need purpose.
25: I'm going to use all my money to cultivate experiences where humans provide that good or service, right? Like, we're going to have human picked strawberries and I'm going to pay a premium for them. And I'm like, I'm going to go to a restaurant where humans screw up my order and I'll have to pay a premium for it. I'll have a house that was built by humans instead of built by robots. So here we are in the year 2026 complaining about all the human experiences that we're currently undertaking. And acquiring wealth, being austere, and clipping coupons, and doing the right things with our money, all so we can live in a glorious future where robots provide everything, but we long for the good old days when we had to deal with humans that stunk. It's like a snake eating its own tail, almost. Like, what am I doing here, you know? You feel that way? You ever played that out in your head, Luann? Or do you just kind of like, you said it's exciting. It's like,
2: well, some of it's exciting and some of it's scary to me. So,
25: although I'll tell you this. So I just had some surgery on my face, which I guess I'm learning comes with the territory of becoming old. And I also have high cholesterol, which I guess comes with the territory of being old. My friend the other day slipped, fell, broke her wrist. I'm like, what's happening to us? Like, we're just falling and breaking bones and. So anyways, I took my results and threw it into AI, and sure enough, they're like, yeah, not because a doctor just told me to go on some medication, and I'm like, okay, like 1 foot out the door, like, take this medication for the rest of your life. I look at all the pens that I'm using to sign my bill, and they're all sponsored by the pharmaceutical company. I'm like, okay, I wish I would just trust physicians again. That was lost. And I pump it into AI and they're like, no, you shouldn't do that. You should do this, this, and this before you do that. And it's like, wow, thank goodness there's AI out there. So there's some tremendous use cases that I just, I think are benefiting humanity and society in ways that I think most people recognize. And if you haven't recognized that, my God, if you're on your way to the doctor right now, or you've got some test results that you apparently have to ask for, I think that's fascinating too. You go to a doctor and like, can I have the results? Oh, no, you need to go into our portal. When you go into the portal, you need to like reset your password for
2: my
25: a time.
2: Chart,
25: like,
2: yes.
25: What's happening? Yeah. I've never been in here. Why do I need to reset my password
2: into
25: the portal?
2: Ridiculous, I agree.
25: So you go into the portal and you get your results. And it's 50-50 chance if they're even there, right? It's a coin flip if they're even there. And then you get them, and then you could just plug them into AI and get a complete counter diagnosis and prognosis to what some physician told you who had 1 foot out the door as they spoke to you. I guess what I'm trying to say, Luann, is I'm frightened by the future, and it makes no sense to me. Here's the other thing that I think is interesting, and I guess I'll end it, and I'm going to get my number out. This is a darn infomercial, which I tell you what, if an AI chatbot did a radio show, it wouldn't sound anything like this. I'll tell you that much. It'd be way more effective. It'd be giving the number out. It'd be doing all kinds of catchy calls to action. It would have you thinking that you're missing out on all the latest, greatest things. And if you don't work with this guy, you're all going to be destitute and pay too much in taxes. I'm just using y'all as shrinks. I'm just like unpacking all of my inner thoughts. So I guess I've cornered the market on this genre of radio, you know? There's no AI chatbot that's going to replace me. Psychologically unwell, Adam Curran. I'm in this little chat forum with a bunch of financial advisors. And a guy sent up a flare and he goes, hey, how many other advisors would like to come to this like symposium hosting where we all just talk about how we can outsource all of our like human jobs to AI protocols? And the amount of engagement that this post got, Luann, made me sick to my stomach.
24: Seriously?
25: And I've become like this caricature within the chat forum where I'm just like, hey guys, how about you hire a damn American? How about you groom young people to be better versions of themselves? Because at the end of the day, isn't that the purpose of life? Or is it just a profit margin? I mean, once you run a business that's had some success and you've made your money and you've got your taste, I don't know about you. It's like, I don't know if the goal in life is just acquiring more and more and more and more and more wealth. I've got more money than I could spend in three lifetimes at this point. I don't want to have so much wealth that my great, great, great grandchildren don't need to work and they can look at my oil painting, which we've already determined I'm going to get a bunch of oil busts of myself done. That's a wonderful way to leave a
24: legacy.
25: Seriously?
24: That's hilarious. No. One for each child and then the grandchildren.
25: There you go. So it's like, you know, that's all these guys, they want to outsource their practices. They all want to engage with AI, and I don't know. I'm just a contrarian, I guess, because I look at it like, oh, that sounds like that's going to be an awful experience for the clients. Who loses when you outsource your front phone line to a chatbot? Like, you think you're winning because you just spared yourself a little payroll, but then you've got clients calling in, going through some of the most important transitions in life. Whether, you know, a spouse died or they got dealt a diagnosis or they need to get their hands on some money because, you know, a kid is hard up. You know, when our phone rings, typically it's someone going through one of the biggest changes in their life. And in your little peanut brain, you're like, oh, we can outsource this to an AI chatbot. And then that'll cause us to have a higher profit margin. Or, you know, go down the line. You know, when the phone rings, who does it go to? Well, in our office, it goes to our portfolio management team. And what's our portfolio management team do? Well, they do a lot of monotonous things like updating beneficiaries. They link new bank accounts. They, submit applications. And so some of that stuff you can look at like, oh gosh, like, you know, we can get a robot to do this. Yeah, but where does the person who's fresh off the streets, fresh straight out of college, where do they cut their teeth? Where do they learn the business? They learn the business by updating beneficiaries and linking new bank accounts and going into the different financial institution platforms and clicking their way around there. And the goal is to outsource this best we can using AI protocols in the name of what? In the name of more profit margin. And look at me. I'm a capitalist pig. Don't for a second think I'm like talking about like, you know, regulating this crap with government. Lord knows I don't want that to happen because government will just suck more money from it and make it worse. But, you know, as business owners, as leaders, I think we all need to start thinking to ourselves, okay, what is it about the human condition that is good? And what is it about this business that humans add a level of feel good to? And I'm just going to continue to be the guy who's anti-AI. I'm just going to continue, and I know all the technologists. I get it. You listen to an all-in podcast, and now you think you're freaking Steve Jobs. I listened to one episode of All In, and now I'm, you know, real bullish on using outer space to generate energy. Like, this is a very easy business that I'm in. Most of your businesses, people listening to AM radio, a lot of you made your money the old-fashioned way. You busted your hump. And now, all of a sudden, because we have these new technology platforms, we're of the thought like that everything is going to get just, you know, outsourced to these protocols. I'm of the thought that in the future, people will desire working with man-powered companies, like real man-powered companies. And I might be the last guy in the shopping mall selling CDs. I might be the last guy selling horses outside of the Ford Model T factory, but I'm perfectly comfortable with that because I like seeing people develop. I like seeing people come into grips of our company with no working knowledge of the financial planning industry and then slowly turn into better versions of themselves. And if outsourcing all of the lowest hanging fruit activities to AI, then that eliminates opportunity for young people to grow and advance and become better versions of themselves. So, like I said, one man's opinion. The rest of the show, we'll talk about, you know, when you should collect Social Security and why I think Roth IRA conversions are overrated and, you know, the principles one must have in order to live an abundant retirement. But we always start the show off with a little random musing that I have. And that is AI, while it's powerful, while it's impactful, and while we use it as a firm, like it's not like we just don't use this stuff. I'm not chomping at the bit to outsource every little thing to it. And the beautiful thing is this, Luann, I ain't going anywhere. Like, I don't have any hobbies, and I intend on continuing to do this for another 20, 30 years. And I know in 10 years, my biggest competitors are going to be AI protocols. And there are people out there who would like to work with an AI protocol. That's like good for you. You like that. But I also know there's a large swath of people, a lot of God-fearing, flag-waving conservative people, who are like, I want to deal with a human. When I pick up the phone and call my financial person, because I'm going through one of the biggest changes in my life, I lost a loved one. I had a financial disaster. I need to update my beneficiary forms because one of my primary beneficiaries met their maker. I want to deal with an empathetic, compassionate human. And even if they make errors, they're a human being, so they can at least see eye to eye with what I'm going through. It's similar to all these big financial institutions that outsource their jobs to India, right? I call up my 401k company to talk about my hundreds of thousands of dollars, and you outsource my call to a call center representative in India who's having a difficult time getting a clean glass of drinking water. I don't know, call me crazy. I just don't think they're going to see eye to eye with my plight in life, being as though my allocation of my 401k isn't optimal. So there's something to be said about dealing with people right here in your backyard, dealing with God-fearing, flag-waving, conservative business owners who see the world through the same lens as you, hires people who aren't going to be grossed out by your worldview. That's the other thing, right? You know my politics. I don't keep it secret. When people come in and interview at our company, now I'm not allowed to hire people based on their political worldview, but we make it abundantly clear, hey, listen to this radio show. The people who call you up are going to be singing from the same hymnal as Adam here. And if you are an activist who's turned off by people who voted for Trump, you ain't going to be happy here. So let's just nip that in the bud. Let's nip that in the bud. That's what creates your culture, right? That's what creates your brand, your company. And if you hire for that type of worldview, crazy how when you pick up the phone and call that company, you're not going to get some dead millennial stare. Okay, I punched this number. You're going to get people with compassion. I hate the word empathy because it seems like the liberals are hijacking it, just like the word transition. I can't say transition anymore without thinking of a guy getting his wiener chopped off. It used to be like a regular term in my vernacular, like, oh, well, you need to transition from here to here. Mm-hmm. Now it's like, okay, we're turning boys into women. Empathy is the same one. Like, I'm just empathetic. I'm more empathetic than you. You aren't very empathetic to my little family when you're telling all my kids to put untested vaccines in their arm, calling me a plague rat. All right, I got to take a darn break. You know, Luann.
24: What?
25: I don't know. Hey, anyways, I wrote some books. We give them away for free. This is where AI would. I know what I should do. Let's do this, Julia. This would be fun. Take the script, the transcript of the show, and then put it in an AI and just say, like, what do you think of this show? And just see what they say. And ask, you got to prompt it, because AI is always like, I really like it, dude. I like the way you did this. Like, no, give me it raw. Like, give me a real honest feedback of the show. And I think it'd be really funny, because AI would be like, you did not give your name and number out. Is the point of the show to get people to engage with your business? You literally just, like, you know, did everything wrong. But anyways, I wrote these books. One of the books is called Retire, Y'all, Your Guide to Retiring in the State of South Carolina. It is the first and only book ever penned about retiring in the great state of South Carolina. AI did not help me write it at all. And it's a darn good thing, because when I ask AI truths about the state of South Carolina, it's a coin flip if what they give me is accurate or not. It's a coin flip. That means 50-50 for all you young people who are leaning into AI a little too often. So we wrote this one all by ourselves, the Royal We, and we give the thing away for free. So if you're in the state of South Carolina, you intend on retiring in this state, or you're already retired in the great state of South Carolina, you would be absolutely crazy not to read this 90-page book specifically for people retiring in the state of South Carolina. That one's called Retire, Y'all, Your Guide to Retiring in the State of South Carolina. All my friends in Georgia, North Carolina, Tennessee, I tell you what, I look forward to my listenership increasing and shooting through the roof as more and more financial advisors lean heavier and heavier into AI. And they create canned ham, uncreative drivel that a freaking large language model craps out. So we wrote a book for you, too. I guess I made a mistake. I was giving out the new book the last 2 weeks, and it's not even remotely close to being done. I reached out to the guy who's doing, like, he's like, dude, I'm on page like 30. So.
24: Okay.
25: So we have a spreadsheet, but my guess is you're not going to have those books till June. God, it already is June.
24: It's June.
25: Yeah.
24: Look at us.
25: I guess they're going to be ready before, soon. I guess, that I thought.
24: Okay.
25: But I wrote this brand new book. I'm really proud of it. It's called Spend Your Money, Y'all. Because I'm of the thought, what's happening to baby boomers right now is they're not cruising to run out of money and eat cat food and welcome people to Walmart. They're cruising to be the wealthiest people in the cemetery because they peck at their money like chickens. They read the news. They're worried about inflation. They're worried about the stock market crashing. They're worried about the Strait of Hormuz for some reason. And there causes them to be concerned about their drawdown rates. And then they're greeted by my industry, financial advisors, who give them lip service. They go, oh, you're going to be okay. Or they go, here's this rule called the 4% rule. You take 4% out of your portfolio, which is an idiotic rule, by the way. There's a whole chapter in my new book about how the 4% rule is foolish. Maybe that's what we'll cover on the next other side of this break. So they're greeted by this industry that tells people to peck out their money. They watch the news, and there's men wearing makeup on TV scaring the crap out of them. They take a couple trips around the sun. They get dealt a diagnosis. Their health, their energy level deplete. And they don't have the capacity to spend their money. I tell you what, I'm wrestling with my immortality, or my mortality, excuse me, just like, you know, getting crap chopped off my face and having cramps. Get out of bed and, like, my back hurts. I sneeze.
24: Oh, yeah. One little move, yes.
25: Yeah, I'm like, all right, well, I got to start taking my own darn advice. Maybe I need to spend some of my darn money, y'all. So I wrote this new book. I'm really proud of it. And you know, that'll be in people's hands in a couple weeks. That one's called Spend Your Money, Y'all. And my OG book, which still holds up, is called The Power of a Plan, Your Politically Incorrect Guide to a Worry-Free Retirement. What we do around here, let me give it a name and number out. Go to retireyall.com. 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We'll send you a free book in the mail. If you don't use the internet, like, God, tip my hat to you. I meet someone every now and again, every blue moon, you meet a unicorn who's like, I don't have an email. I'm like, yes, yes, look at you. The Unabomber was onto something. You ever read the Unabomber Manifesto? It's just me, Luann.
24: I have not. No, I should. I don't know about him.
25: Something tells me that little sound blurb has just got picked up by some sort of federal agency, and now my email is going to get tracked. Track my online behavior. I'm just looking up skin cancer these days. I'm not an interesting person to look up. But anyways, his whole thing was like, you know, technology is ruining us and we're meant to live out in the woods. And I don't know why he needed to mail bomb people to get that point across.
24: Well,
25: he
24: could have
25: lived in the woods and, you know,
24: bother.
25: That's the thing with these freaking terrorists and shooters. It's just like, just go live in the mountains and don't bother people.
24: Right.
25: You know, why do you got to make a statement and bother polite society? You know, just go away. Like, yeah. All right. I got to take a break. Call my office up. Get my books. 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One of the reasons I think it's better is because my mother told me so. Mother would never tell me a lie. 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Other side of the break, we're going to talk about some of the concepts in the new book.
24: All right. 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
4: This is from Mark chapter 10, verse 25. Jesus says, "It is easier for a camel to go through the eye of a needle than for someone who is rich to enter the kingdom of God." This specific verse is one that I've heard in multiple different contexts in terms of, you know, why I shouldn't be rich, why God doesn't want me to have good things. But in reality, God wants you to have beautiful things and wants you to live an abundant life. He actually says that in Scripture, that He wants you to have an abundant life. But this one, I think, is one that is misunderstood because we have to look at the context. And how does this apply to our lives as a believer or non-believer? Because what he says in here is that it's easier for a camel to go through the eye of a needle than for someone who is rich to enter the kingdom of God. And that sounds funky, but the context is there was a gate. Jerusalem had multiple gates to enter into Jerusalem specifically, and one of them was called the Eye of the Needle Gate. So what this in reference to is this was a more or less secret gate that was very small, and for a camel to enter it, he had to first off bow down, and second off, strip off everything off the camel. All of the stuff that was on the camel needed to be pulled off for the camel to enter through this narrow, narrow gate. So it's not saying that it's impossible, but that's the mistake that we can think is it's impossible. But I'll ask you this, as a planner, specifically in meeting with families, too many of us don't like to strip off everything and really get down to what is meaningful to us. What is meaningful to you? Because it, in my opinion, it shouldn't be about the stuff. It should be about what impact do we want to leave in our families and our friends and people around us. So my challenge to you is this. What do I need to strip off to reduce my stress? What stuff needs to come off? What weight needs to come off me so that I really can go out and enjoy my only retirement that I will have?
24: You have enough things to worry about. Market volatility shouldn't be one of them. Make sure your retirement plan doesn't rely on the ups and downs of the market. Call Adam Curran to get started. 843-300-1182. That's 843-300-1182. Hi there. So happy to have you with us. I'm Lou Ann Fulmer with my friend Adam Curran, who has written a new book called Spend Your Money, Y'all. So, Adam, why don't you give us some of the important concepts in your new book?
25: Yeah, I'm looking at the chapters, cash flow your retirement, rethinking the 4% rule. But what about taxes? But what about my children? But what if I get sick? You got to address those ones, right? Because as soon as you start telling people, hey, you need to spend your money, that means you have to pull some out of your IRA. And the engineers are like, but what else to pay taxes if I pull it out of my IRA, right? And it's funny, the engineers, they love doing Roth conversions because they think they're getting the better end of the government.
24: Right.
25: An engineer's engineer doesn't like doing a Roth conversion, right? Because a real engineer starts looking at like second order consequences. And they're like, no, I don't think converting my IRA at 24% makes a lick of sense when my effective tax rate is 12%. you're electively doubling the taxation that your IRA will face, and you think that's a shrewd tax maneuver. And we would love nothing more. We would love nothing more for you to kick my company's tires. If you're doing a Roth conversion, before you press go on that, pick up the phone and let us do the mathematics side by side with the person who's advising you to do that. And let me just predict what they're doing, right? Here's what they're doing. They're going, the government's $39 trillion in debt. Taxes are on sale. If you do the conversion now, you won't have to pay any tax in the future. But, and then if they're really shrewd, they'll use some sort of future tax calculator, and they'll just so happen to increase the future tax that you're going to pay to like 30 or 40%. And it's like, oh yeah, look at the math works. If I convert now at 24%, I won't have to pay 30 or 40% in the future. Where'd the 30 or 40% come from? You made it up. You made it up. And then they're masquerading around like they're tax wizards. And here's the thing with these Roth converters too. They've been wrong for 20 years. 20 years. We get the big, beautiful bill. The big, beautiful bill, which is permanent in nature, right? Now, I get it. Nothing's permanent in Washington. It could be changed with a supermajority, but it's going to take a lot to get rid of the big, beautiful bill. So you get the big, beautiful bill at that moment in time, right? So what's the big, beautiful bill do? We get an increased senior deduction if you're over the age of 65. We get an increased standardized deduction. We get permanent gratuitous brackets. A lower tax code for seniors, basically. And we're still telling people to convert Roths when we now have a runway in front of us. So it's like, okay, I know with certainty I'm probably not going to pay much more effectively than 12, 13% in taxes. And you're sitting here scaring me into thinking I should do a Roth conversion and choose to pay 24. And I'm a 72-year-old person, so you've given me an 8-year runway. You got me to 80, where I'm going to pay 12%, but you think I should pay 24% in taxes. Like, that's the mathematics that my industry is force-feeding people. Just like ESPN is force-feeding me WNBA highlights, and now wrestling. I used to grow up watching Sports Center in the morning, Luann. I'm a sports ball guy. I like sports. And now I try to watch it with my kids, and it's like, let's take a quick break and talk about how this woman athlete shattered the glass ceiling of sports. And I'm all for it every now and again. Like, hey, we all need a nice feel-good story. But when it's every week, it's like, okay, what are we watching now? Just give me the freaking Dodgers score. Tell me who won the playoff game. So, anyway. Roth conversions overrated. Let us do the math. Here's what makes our company so darn different, y'all. So a lot of people, as financial advisors, they talk about, I'm the quarterback, or I'm a holistic financial advisor, or we're fiduciary advisors, and we do tax planning. And look, I'm allowed to make fun of these people because I spent decades of my career pretending I was the same thing. But then I said, what can truly differentiate us? What could make us better than the guy down the street? Well, if we brought it all under one roof, like brought a tax preparation team on, brought an estate planning team on, brought healthcare professionals on, and had the same holistic fiduciary financial advising that we were doing before, but now we've got tax preparation, estate planning, and healthcare all under one roof. 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All under one roof. 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Again, retireyall.com. Here is the call to action. Literally, you call up my office or you visit that website, retireyall.com. We'll get a book in the mail to you. I wrote three different books. The most popular book is Retire Y'all, Your Guide to Retiring in the State of South Carolina. But if you're feeling like left out, friends in Georgia, friends in North Carolina, friends in Tennessee, throughout the whole nation, we wrote a book for you too. One of those books is called The Power of a Plan, Your Politically Incorrect Guide to a Worry-Free Retirement. And for all of you that are fans of the show, I got a brand new book out. Have not yet got one off the printing press, but my guess is it'll happen here real soon. That one's called Spend Your Money, Y'all. The book is specifically about what I believe is the biggest crisis. Everything's a crisis. You know what I mean, Luann?
24: Mm-hmm.
25: We've talked about this on, like, the student loan crisis, the retirement crisis. A crisis is like the Great Depression, you know, like.
24: Yes.
25: 20-year-olds are having crises because, like, avocado toast got too expensive. The great acai bowl crisis. Do you believe it? Acai prices are through the roof. It's $15 for my banana bowl. It's a crisis, Mom. But there is a crisis happening, Luann. If you can call it that. And that is retirees are dying with too much money. Retirees are pecking at their money like chickens. They're figuring out reasons to not spend their money and meeting their maker with a buttload of money. However you want to frame it, that's what's happening. And the book that I just wrote, Spend Your Money, Y'all, walks you through all of the psychological conversations that you must have with yourself in order to hopefully have a little more confidence to spend your money. Just a little more confidence to spend your money. So, what about taxes? That's how we started on this thing. Engineers love to be like, you know, or frugal retirees. They love to be like, well, Adam, I love this idea of cash flowing my retirement. I love this idea of giving us a little bit more income on a month by month basis. But you see, all of my money is in a 401k. All of my money is in an IRA. How are we going to come up with the money? And I go, well, we just pull more out of your IRA. And they go, well, won't I have to pay taxes on that? I go, yeah, of course you are. There's no working around that. And then we show them the math and we go, hey, yeah, your effective tax rate, even if we pull an extra $2,000 out of your IRA each month, is going to be 16%. And some people are like, oh, 16%, I have to pay tax on the money that I pull out. And they're like, that causes them to pause. Like, oh no, like I have to pay tax on the money I pull out. But then you turn around and some persuasive financial advisor goes, you should do a Roth conversion. And that same person is like, oh, that's a good idea. I'm going to do a Roth conversion. God forbid I just take money out of my IRA to enjoy and spend and be more generous to churches, children, and charity. I don't want to do that. You know, the meaning of life is probably to get to heaven or procreate. But one of the components of life that lends itself to more joy and peace is financial security, right? Like, You work your whole life to get pay raises, to pay off debt, to buy that first house, pay the mortgage off, get married. When you're looking for a partner, you're looking for someone who's like financially stable and not going to do something stupid with the money, I would hope. And if you married someone who doesn't check that box, God help you. But like the meaning, like the, one of the major components of life is like getting on level financial ground. And then you get to your like your golden years, the years you're supposed to be enjoying the money, living abundantly. You've reached like the pinnacle where you've got $1 million. And then you come up with all of these reasons why you shouldn't spend it. What about taxes, Adam? What about my children, Adam? If I start spending my money, my kids will have less. Here's an idea. What if you cash flowed your retirement and gave your kids money when they actually needed it? When they're trying to buy their first house, when they're wrestling with tremendously expensive childcare bills, when you want to take them on vacation and they could still actually travel because they haven't met some like jerk daughter-in-law or son-in-law who ruined them. No laugh there, Luann.
24: Oh, I did a little giggle. I did.
25: Under your breath.
24: I know. I've seen attention. Families.
25: I don't even think you're paying attention.
24: I am too. I'm writing. I'm taking notes. I always do.
25: You always say you take notes, but I don't know what notes you're taking of. Like, are you looking for new fart jokes or something? Because I don't know the notes.
24: Yeah, really,
25: I don't know
24: what, really.
25: All right.
24: No, I jotted down. I jotted down effective tax rate.
25: Give them money. Give them money when they need it. Give them a hand up, not a hand out. Because if you don't give them money when they need it, what is your plan? Die and give it to them when they're 60? When, like, let's face it, if your kids don't have any money in their 60s, what do you think? They're going to be good stewards of your net worth when you die in your 80s? Like, come on. What if I get sick? That's the other one you hear, Luann. People are like, well, what if I get sick? I won't have enough money to take care of myself.
24: Yeah.
25: How much money do you need to take care of yourself? Like, think about that. And here's where the long-term care salesperson comes in and they're like, look to your left, look to your right. One of you is going to be in long-term care. Long-term care could cost $1.9 million. You know, scare you. Little did you know, one of the people is going to find themselves in hospice and kick the bucket after 6 months. Now, is there a risk that a few of you might get some sort of debilitating illness and you're going to burn through a lot of money? You betcha. There are financial products you can carve a sliver of your portfolio and put into that could put that fear to rest. And once you put that fear to rest, then it becomes very easy. Okay, now let's spend the money. What are the holdups? Taxes? Well, we've already determined if we pull money out of your IRA, your effective tax rate is going to be a heck of a lot cheaper than doing a Roth conversion. It's going to be a heck of a lot cheaper than what it might be in the future if you are one of these people who think we're $39 trillion in debt, we're going to tax the rich and all that. Pulling money out of your IRA right now is not a bad deal. If you think a Roth conversion is a good idea, you should have no qualms with pulling money out of an IRA and putting it in an unqualified account. For all intents and purposes, that's the same exact transaction. Got to pay capital gains with the non-qualified money. I get it. Get it dividends and interest. I get it. The economics of that transaction are identical. So you're all about doing Roth conversions, but you're not about spending more of your money? Reconcile that with your own brain. Reconcile that. You can't. You can't. That's why I wrote a whole darn book about it. How do I pull this off? Come work with a competent, capable financial advisor who does it all. That's the other thing. So whether you work with us, you should be sending your return to your financial advisor. When you work with us, we have a tax preparation team that works with us. We could do your taxes for you. So your financial advisor is always an arm's length away from your tax return. Here's the other thing. If you want to leave a lasting legacy to your kids, you got two options. You could put an ATM machine on your tombstone. There's a company over in Ladson that'll help you do that. That doesn't exist. I'm just kidding. That's a joke. Or you can structure your investments in a way that forces your children to think about you for many, many, many, many years after you're gone. And even better, you can structure it so it passes on to your children and your children's children. in a tax-efficient way. Just had a client recently. They bought the beach house. I was so proud of them. They've been talking about this beach house forever. They bought the beach house. And then they said, you know what? When I die, I want this beach house to be a legacy piece for my family.

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2: Hey, Luann Fulmer here with Adam Curran, wrapping up our show. And Adam, you've been talking about your latest book, Spend Your Money, Y'all. And finish up with this whole rethinking Roth conversions.
1: We were talking off air, and I said, "You said I got to read more like your worldview, your point of view." And I said, "Good luck finding it. You're not going to find a lot of financial advisors telling you to not convert your IRA to a Roth IRA." And here's why, right? Follow the money, like everything in life. The older you get, the more you see this, you're like, oh, God, like, is everyone just on this paper chase? Is there anyone out there just like looking out for others' best interest? And Roth IRA conversion marketing is one of the most effective marketing funnels for financial advisors. So if a financial advisor puts an advertisement on Facebook that says you should convert your IRA to a Roth, or you're sitting on a ticking tax time bomb, convert your IRA to a Roth. Or has your financial advisor done a Roth conversion calculation to you? Or how about this one? I can convert your traditional IRA to a Roth IRA without bumping into a higher bracket. It's this language that almost makes you feel like you're missing out unless you engage with this particular call to action. So it's tremendously effective for financial advisors to tell you, you should convert your traditional IRA to a Roth IRA, and if you don't, you're an unenlightened dummy. When in reality, if you use a progressive income tax calculator and you look at the prospects of you pulling a little money out of your IRA each and every year until you turned, you know, the RMD age used to be

0: 70.5. Now it's 73 or 75, depending on when you were born. If you just look at what I refer to as a strategic drawdown, strategically pulling money out of your IRA to live off of and splurge with and live a little bit more abundantly, which I believe is an important component of the human condition, having surplus income, having more than enough money hitting you on the head on a month-by-month basis that you could feel good about spending. That's how my wife and I are going to do it. That's what we're telling our loved ones to do. Because what is a life well lived? Dying with millions of dollars? Or is a life well lived having surplus income each and every month that you were able to utilize to be more generous with to children, churches, and charities, to splurge with, buy new golf clubs, play nicer golf courses, go on more extravagant trips, stay in nicer hotels? You look at all of the things that people are talk about you at your like viewing one day, not to get too morbid, but let's go there. And your hope is, if you can look back, what is it they say in Caddyshack? I talked to the Dalai Lama, so I get to see my, so I got that going for me. You know, your hope is people go, he lived a full life. She left no regrets behind. She or he did it all. They were generous. Gosh, they lived an incredible life. The pictures that are going to be in your memorial book are going to be those you living abundantly. And none of them are going to say, hey, this guy died with $1 million in his IRA. None of them are going to say, look at his Roth. Look at that conversion he did in 2026. Anyways, come kick our company's tires. 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Wrote a couple books. We give them away for free. 843-300-1182. 843-300-1182. 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
4: From ABC News, I'm Chuck Sievertson. No confirmation yet from the FBI about whether there was a foiling of a potential airliner hijacking last night. The FBI said only that several law enforcement officers aboard a United flight from Chicago to Minneapolis grabbed and handcuffed an unruly passenger. Flight was diverted to Dane County, Wisconsin. On the air traffic control recording, a controller tells another pilot of a potential hijack.
5: It's actually a situation where we might have to close the airfield. Potential hijack.
4: That is not confirmed. In a posting on social media on X from the military advisor to Iran's supreme leader, he accuses President Trump of making excessive demands in negotiations. Defense Secretary Pete Hegseth in Singapore today says Iran came up among the Asian officials with whom he spoke.
6: The Strait of Hormuz came up relatively often, and usually once we talked through it, countries were reassured that the American perspective accounted for that, which it did from the beginning, and that also our view toward energy, I think, will reshape the global map.
4: It seems Iran has more leverage at the talks than the U.S., with President Trump concerned about gasoline prices, says Michael Ratney, former U.S. ambassador to Saudi Arabia.
7: Since the Iran Iranians have shown how easy it is for them to close the Strait of Hormuz. They seem to have far more leverage. And by the way, they're also seemingly able to withstand a lot more pain than the United States.
4: Trump huddling in the Situation Room for over 2 hours with his national security team yesterday after saying just hours earlier he'd make his final determination on an extended ceasefire at that meeting. Rescued five miners trapped more than a week in a cave in Laos. ABC's Britt Clenett.
8: What an ordeal. You know, they had to go through these extremely narrow tunnels in pitch black. I'm told they had to pull themselves through while holding their faces to the ceiling in order to finally reach the mouth of the cave.
4: Two other miners are missing. 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
4: New info on the explosion at a Dallas apartment building Thursday when people who say they smelled gas were evacuated by firefighters.
11: We felt something shake, like the building shake. I felt it. I thought I was about to fall.
12: Almost similar to an earthquake. And then just the smoke and the fire. We could see the flame.
4: Three people were killed. The owner of the apartment complex says there was soil testing going on by a crew for a future buyer for a redevelopment project. Signing a bill banning law enforcement officers from wearing masks while on duty, New York Governor Kathy Hochul saying the measure applies to state, local, and federal law enforcers operating in New York.
13: New York is not a sanctuary for criminals, and we will cooperate when crimes are being committed, going after dangerous criminals, not the act of crossing the border, but dangerous criminals.
4: A new law limits state law enforcement assisting federal immigration police. Asian needle lance, an invasive species, now making themselves at home in parts of the U.S., says the National Forest Service.
14: These tiny creature stings can leave a red, itchy, painful mark that lasts for hours. And if you're allergic, you can have a serious reaction that requires immediate medical attention. They tend to hide in leaf litter, potted plants, and landscaping soil. Be especially cautious near logs, rotting wood, and rocks where they often hide.
4: ABC's Jacqueline Lee with your Asian needle ant update. Chuck Sievertson, ABC News.
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10: 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A.com. A lot of good, interesting things in the news this week with regard to housing. We're going to cover as much of it as we can. But if this is your first time tuning into this program, I've been on this program for about 15 years now. I've been selling real estate in Charleston for about 20 years.
17: And in that time, we've done about 1,500 transactions, about $1 billion worth of real estate sold. We also have a property management company and an investment company and a private money financing company. So we help people in a variety of ways in real estate, whether it's on the investment side, the management side, selling, buying. We're here to help. And this show is really designed for me to educate you on not just the real estate market and cover some of these, you know, stories to determine whether there's validity to them or not, but also to just educate you on the process of buying a home or selling a home. There really aren't many shows or programs out there like that that talk about kind of everyday buyers and sellers and what they need to know to have a successful, profitable transaction. So that's the goal of this show. And that's something that we really pride ourselves in, is our ability to share that information with you and educate you and inform you along the way. So if you ever have any questions, you want to reach out to me personally, you're thinking of hiring a real estate agent, a property manager, you want to talk about your investment portfolio or add to it, or maybe divest of some properties, reach out to me. My number is 843-800-0065. That's 843-800-0065. Or you can check out our website, listingsincharleston.com. So let's get into it. This week, Washington did something that almost never happens. They agreed. They have a pretty overwhelming passing of the 21st Century Road to Housing Act, which is one of the biggest affordability bills for housing in decades. It passed 396-13. So, you know, if you saw that headline, you might have been thinking, you're like, finally, you know, homes are about to get cheaper. Well, maybe. But probably not in the way most people think. So really what I want to do is today I want to break down what's actually in this bill, why some people are celebrating it while others think that it kind of misses the real problem, and really what it means for us here in Charleston, because Washington policy and Charleston reality are not always the same thing. So let's kind of just start with the problem, which is that America simply does not have enough housing units, right? When the market crashed in 2008, builders hit the pause button on putting new inventory on the market. And when you fast forward, 18 years later, we come up with what most experts are saying is around 5 million homes that just don't exist, but should. So, you know, kind of depending on the methodology, policymakers continue to cite a housing shortfall somewhere in the millions, all right? But most people agree it's around 5 million properties after just years of underbuilding and rising construction costs and higher borrowing costs and more red tape. And I think, you know, us here in Charleston kind of know exactly what that feels like, right? You've watched prices explode after COVID and insurance jump through the roof and mortgage rates double and inventories stay frustratingly tight, right? So Congress says, how do we increase supply while also improving affordability? And this is what that bill is trying to accomplish. So, you know, here are kind of like the big buckets of this bill. The first is that it reduces barriers to building, which is a good thing and something that everybody's really fighting for. The bill basically speeds up approvals and streamlines regulatory and like environmental review processes for housing development. It also creates more flexibility around the financing of construction programs. So basically what it means is that builders may be able to move projects faster. And obviously that matters because every month of delay costs money in the form of carrying costs, and builders don't absorb those costs, by the way. Buyers do. The second bucket is that it encourages more housing types, right? It provides a bill intended to support manufactured housing, multifamily financing, redevelopment, and additional housing supply tools. So, I mean, that's important because affordability is not solved by making luxury homes cheaper, right? You solve affordability by creating choices, right? Like starter homes, townhomes, properties that are built to be rented, right? Built for rent, or manufactured housing, accessory units, just more supply in general. And this is kind of one of the big ones here. And this is something that people have mixed, I think, reviews and opinions on. And that is that they are restricting institutional investor expansion, right? It's kind of the headline that everybody's talking about. And basically, House version of this bill places limits on large institutional investors from acquiring additional properties. And I think the threshold is if they own 350 units, then they can't get more. Now, there was language in this bill that was removed, and the language that was removed, I think, is a win as well, because what they were trying to do is for all of these developers that build like apartment buildings, right, built for rent, they were trying to say that any property that's being built for rent has to be sold within 7 years, which would do crazy things to supply. And I'm not a fan of forcing people's hand to sell their properties. So that got removed, which is good. So I think here's where the conversation gets kind of interesting, right? If you turn on the news, you'll hear like, you know, Wall Street's buying all the houses, and that's very emotionally compelling. But the data is frankly a lot more nuanced, right? Government research shows that institutional ownership is small. It's 1-3% of all single family homes. And a lot of those are concentrated around like the Sun Belt. So institutional ownership matters, but supply still appears to, of course, be the bigger national issue, right? That's the bait. One side says stop Wall Street. The other side says build more houses. And the reality is you probably need both, right? And so let's localize this, right? Because Charleston is not Atlanta. It's not Phoenix. It's definitely not Manhattan, right? So housing analysts are saying that about 1.6% of all single family homes in the Charleston metro area are owned by institutional investors, which really surprises people, because I know there are certain neighborhoods where it seems like, you know, one or two large companies own the majority of homes in the neighborhood, right? And they're good at centralizing where they purchase their properties that they then rent out to people. I know, because we worked for those hedge funds for years. I mean, these hedge funds had a $50 a month check for properties. We could never find them that many properties to buy, but you know, they were willing to spend $50 million a month, and it was just one of them in just our market. I mean, they were acquiring properties like crazy when interest rates were low. But then, of course, the market shifted, and it didn't become as attractive for those giant hedge funds, because it was being driven by, you know, population growth and migration and constrained land and expensive construction and affordability pressure, right? But if you look at rent in South Carolina since 2020, it's gone up almost 28%. So that is encouraging. You know, single family rentals have always kind of remained stronger than apartments, which is why a lot of these institutional investors go after them. And there's another interesting stat. Charleston's population growth still remains strong enough that estimates suggest dozens of new residents every day arrive to Charleston. And it's kind of tough to nail down that number. I've heard somewhere in the 40s. And, you know, people ask, like, well, why are rents still high? And that's why, is because we have an incredible amount of people that are still moving to Charleston, right? Our demand didn't disappear. Supply is just finally trying to catch up. So, you know, here's my take. This bill will not suddenly make homes 15% cheaper, right? That's just not how housing works. But I think if parts of this pact become law and survive implementation, I think in the next few years, you could see more construction activity, more rental inventory, less upward pressure on prices. I think you'll have slightly better opportunities for first-time home buyers, and you'll have more competition among landlords. But I think Charleston is going to continue to behave like Charleston, right? Limited land, strong migration, high desirability, which means affordability improves kind of slowly, but not overnight. So if you've been like waiting for some magical crash, this probably isn't it, right? But if you've been waiting for signs that policymakers are finally admitting, like, hey, we can't regulate our way out of a housing shortage, then this bill might be the strongest signal yet. And, you know, if you know how these changes could affect your home's value, your investment strategy, your rental portfolio, or timing to buy or sell, then I would say reach out to us, because, you know, headlines don't sell homes. Strategy does. And it takes a lot of it in this market to be successful. It's something we've helped a lot of folks do over the past 20 years. We'd love the opportunity to earn your business. So feel free to reach out to us. My number is 843-800-0065. 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Or you can check out our website, listingsincharleston.com. 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And for those that listen to the radio show, you can also watch us because I video myself while I'm in here recording these shows. And so you can check us out on YouTube. 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And you can also find us on, you know, TikTok and Facebook and Instagram and all that great stuff too. But stick around because when we come back, I have some very interesting statistics that I don't think many people have. And it talks about the one-year price projections for every zip code in Charleston. I've got all that data to talk about, as well as some of these larger economists changing their opinion of what the next 12 months will look like for the future of real estate. So we're going to talk about that when we come back right here on the Big Talker 1250 WTMA on the Brian Beatty Real Estate Show. 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
17: 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So we have just seen some of the major players in the real estate game change their opinion of what the next 12 months will look like for the future of real estate. And It's sending six signals. And so I want to break that down because my estimate of what's going to happen over the next 12 months has changed a little bit as well. But let's just first talk about what has changed, right? So, and let's talk about Zillow first. You know, I know a lot of real estate agents, myself included, have some pointed things to say about Zillow and, you know, the disruption that they have in the business, but also the value that they add to the industry. And, I don't want to get on that soapbox, but if you look at what Zillow thought of the real estate market, at the beginning of the year, they were saying, you know, it's going to be up a little over 1%, right? We're very bearish on their opinion of the future of the real estate market. Back in April, they adjusted it down and they said, hey, in the next 12 months, we're only expecting prices to rise 0.7%. I'm sorry, they were 0.7% at the beginning of the year. Then in April, they went to 0.3%. Now, as of May this month, they are now saying that prices will be flat for the next 12 months. The prices will not go up at all. And obviously, that has a lot to do with where we are as a country right now and you know, the economics of everything. We can't continue to see an increase in prices and affordability not improve and everything to just be okay, right? Like, we're not in a survivable place right now. If nothing else changed and we stay kind of at the pace that we're at, eventually things will get fixed. And so I'm not a huge fan of government intervention here in the real estate market to begin with. But if you look at just everything that's happening in our country right now, you would think that the majority of people would kind of agree with Zillow in that, I don't see things getting better at this particular stage. I think we've got a storm that we need to weather first before we see what's on the other side of this. But we've got inflation concerns. We've got a new Fed chair that's all over the news that hasn't really been helping his case. He's talking about the way we changing the way that we measure inflation again. He's also talking about the likelihood, and the markets are now pricing in the likelihood of there being a rate increase, not a rate decrease. We've also seen interest rates track upward this week, and now we're looking at like 6.75. A lot of people are going to be getting mortgage rates in the sevens right now. The fear is that that might go up to 7.5. We've seen interest rates in the eights over the course of the last, I think, 24, 36 months. Maybe that happens again. I'm not sure. But you would think that with everything going on right now, it would be reasonable to assume that, the market's probably going to be flat. But the National Association of Realtors still believes that prices are going to go up 4% over the next 12 months. So does Fannie Mae. In fact, this is what is interesting, and this is what's sending mixed signals, is Fannie Mae actually increased their forecast from the beginning of the year. They think that for whatever reason, what they've seen so far this year leads them to believe things are going to be even better in the next 12 months than what we saw at the beginning of the year. And so That's a bit confusing, right? If you look at the data, if you really research what's going on, you're not really going to get the full picture because, and this I think is where a really experienced real estate agent understands the market and can advise their clients accordingly, right? Because this is the trend in the market right now. And this is where people get kind of tripped up. But I think once you understand this, you understand the rules of the game and you know how to win, right? That's the whole point of this show, is educating you guys so that you can win. You feel like you won because you had the information, you had the right team, and we got the job done, right? So what's happening right now is a shift in psychology. And we've talked about this on this program before, but I'm going to talk about it again because it's important. What is happening now, and the trend in this market, is that people are getting deals again. People are able to negotiate, to feel like they're getting a little bit of a bargain, right? And let's be honest, buyers have been waiting for this opportunity for a long time. We've technically, if you look at it from a numbers perspective, we've been in a seller's market since 2014. They've been waiting 12 years for there to be some opening so that they can finally start to get a deal again on some things. And it's happening. And it's happening more and more. And they start talking about it with their friends. And so now the conversation is shifting from, yeah, I listed my home and I had 8 buyers, you know, waiting outside on my front lawn and I got 3 offers in the first 6 minutes. It's changing from that to, yeah, we got our home sold, but we got a really good deal on the home that we bought. That's the narrative, right? That's the trend, is negotiating. People want to feel like they're getting a deal again. So if we understand that and we can incorporate that into our strategy, we've got an upper hand, right? Buyers have power now and they know it and they want something for it, right? And that's exactly what they should be doing in this market, because there are plenty of folks out there that have had their home on the market for longer than they thought it was going to be on the market. They're frustrated. They don't really understand why their home hasn't sold. And the general psychology of a seller in that situation is, you know, why don't these buyers just make offers? You know, if you're continually getting, and we've had plenty of clients like this over the 20 years that we've represented, you know, thousands of people. You know, you have folks that are just stubborn. They want their price and they don't care how long it takes, and that's what they want. And if they don't get it, then that's okay. So you have these sellers that are not forced to sell. They're not in a position where if they don't sell by a certain deadline, they're in trouble, or the clock starts ticking and they start losing money, right? We have a lot of folks that are on the market right now that are just not that motivated to sell. And so when they're on the market for the second month, third month, fourth month, fifth month, sixth month, and they're saying, well, why aren't people just making offers? You got to understand that because you've been on the market for that period of time, the buyers are not, they don't have a sense of urgency, right? There's not really a fear of loss for a property that's been on the market for that long. Their thought is, well, it's going to be around, right? And I'm not in a huge rush to get this deal done. Let's let them sit around a little bit, or let's wait for that next price adjustment, because they know it's coming because their home hasn't sold. So you have sellers on the market right now that frankly are not that motivated to sell. But what you guys need to understand is that there are plenty of buyers out there that are not that motivated to buy. There's a lot of them out there that are not that motivated to buy. That is the situation they're in. Nothing's forcing them out the door. They'd like to trade up if they can, but you know, things are going to have to work out pretty smoothly for them to move forward with that process. That is where a really helpful real estate agent can save you a ton of time and stress and make you money in the transaction. I firmly believe that with my knowledge, my experience, my contacts, we can save you money when you work with us. So just to kind of recap here, we've got these large institutions that are changing their opinion of what's going to happen in the real estate market in the next 12 months. All right. Most of them are saying that, you know, it's the range is basically down 2% to up 5%. If you look across the board at what people are saying, you know, like trusted sources, it's down 2 to up 5. That's the range. Nothing crazy, nothing crashing, no tidal wave that's going to kill our market and send prices in a downward spiral, at least not yet. But what I told you is that I have access to some pretty interesting data that I pay for, and this is all proprietary information, but I can share it. So what I have are projections for the next year for every zip code in the Charleston area. So I'm just going to read them off rapid fire really quickly. Listen for yours, and just understand that all real estate is local, and you know, I'm going to give you information on price points per zip code, but we have to understand that different zip codes have a wide variety of properties within them. And if you want something specific, reach out to me and I'll get you a customized report on the equity in your home. And if you like, we can also go through your home to say, if you were to do some updates, here's what I would suggest doing. Here's the return on investment that I would expect. And on top of that, if you don't have the money to fix up your home, we've arranged through my team to offer financing for folks up to $50,000 to improve your home before it goes on the market, and then you pay it back at closing. There's a little fee for it, but can help folks in that regard too. All right, let me get to this data really quickly and then we're going to take a break. All right, here we go. 29401, prices are going to go up 6.9%. 29403, prices are going to go up 3%. 29407, down 1.4%. 29414, down 4.3%. 29412, down 1.2%. 29455, up 3.3%. 29439, down 2.5%. 29464, up 1.2. 29466, up 3.8. 29492, up 0.8. 29451, up 3.8. 29422, up 0.4. 29405, down 5%. 29406, down 8%. 29418, down 5%. 29420, down 1%. 29456, down 3.1%. 29445, down 8%. 29483, down 4%. 29485, down 6%. 29486, down 5%. 29461, down 1.5%. And 29449, down 2.9%. Now, again, if you want specifics on what's happening in your area, I have access to some information that I know most real estate agents don't. So I can give you a very granular picture of what's happening in your neck of the woods. If you'd like that information, just reach out to me. 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
17: 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So if you're just joining us, I just read off basically 1 year price projections for every major zip code in the Charleston Metro Tri-County area. So if you're just joining us and you want to know what's happening or going to happen in your area, and again, this is just one data set. It's not, set in stone, and it's just a projection. Projections change, but we've got a pretty significant number of zip codes that are showing that prices are likely to decline in the next 12 months. And most of it's centered around Dorchester County and parts of Berkeley County. But you're looking at like Somerville down 5-ish%. You're looking at North Charleston anywhere from 5 to 8%. And then a few other kind of surprising ones sprinkled in. So what do we do with this information? That's I think the question, and maybe one of the reasons why you guys listen to this program is to kind of understand the thought process that maybe you'd be having with this information right now. So let's think about it first from a seller's perspective. If I own a home right now and I'm considering selling it, and I'm kind of in that situation where, you know, I don't have to sell, I'm just trying to figure out what my next step is. There's no pressure to the sale, purely opportunistic, right? Is now the time that I consider selling the property, or is there going to be an environment in the short term that will actually be more advantageous for you to sell your home in? And so my first opinion, just generally speaking, and again, you have to understand that different markets and different segments of our market are behaving differently because of the buyers and where they come from and the trends within those specific sections of our market. Some are a lot hotter than others. But if I'm an owner of a property right now, the first thing I'm doing is I'm understanding my home equity, like my position in my house. How much cash do I have in my house? That's something that I think a lot of people can get somewhat close on if they go online or if they use one of these, you know, third party, calculators essentially to determine what your home is worth, but they're never accurate. And if they are accurate, it's because of luck. but we've talked about this before, you know, online systems and tools like a Zestimate do not factor in your condition. They don't factor in your upgrades or lack thereof. It doesn't factor in concessions like paying for closing costs or interest rate buy downs or repairs or things like that. So you're not getting the full picture when you're using these online estimators. So I would, if I'm an owner considering selling, I first would want to understand what my home could realistically sell for, and when it sells after expenses, how much money do I have left? And then, it's when we're looking at timing a market, we have to look at a few things. We have to look first at the immediate, what I call the immediate comp environment. Basically, what has happened over the course of the past 6 months? Do you have some good sales in your neighborhood of similar properties that justify the price that you're hoping to get? Or have you had some distressed sales in your neighborhood recently? And you know the backstory and the reason why it sold for less. And if you have a few of those happen in a short time frame, then that then kind of becomes the comp environment, the comparable properties that people are going to use to determine value. So the first thing I'm looking at is what's happened over the course of the past 6 months, right? Do we have any outliers there? We just want to understand, generally speaking, what people have been willing to pay for similar properties recently. Secondly, we're going to look at the active competition, not just in our neighborhood, but if I'm a buyer looking to spend X amount of money, what else am I going to be looking at, right? And that, I think, is something that most agents miss, is they only look at the neighborhood. You've got to understand that buyer and their perspective and understand what they're looking for. That's why a good real estate agent is going to ask and have a conversation with the agent showing the property. You know, this is a bit of a side thing here, but as a real estate agent, all real estate agents, we use a third-party company to schedule showings. It's a company called Showing Time. So if I want to go and I want to show a buyer properties on a weekend, I just go online, I put in the addresses and the dates and the times that I want to see those properties, and then that company will reach out to the seller and they'll coordinate everything, and then they'll just give me instructions on how to get inside the house and if there's any alarms or cats or whatever. So it's nice in that we have this third-party process that's a time saver, but the issue that it creates is that the agent representing the homeowner selling the house and the agent representing the buyer are no longer talking to one another before that showing occurs. Very, very rarely am I getting calls from agents before they go look at my listing. So it creates an opportunity, right? It creates an opportunity for me to learn more about that buyer and their situation. It provides my client with the ability to use that information to their advantage, which is why, and I've said this multiple times on this program, you have to watch what you say to people. Like if you're calling, you know, you see a house on Zillow that you want to go and take a look at with some random agent and they start asking you a bunch of questions and so on and so forth. I mean, if they don't represent you, they represent the seller. So everything you've just said is now going straight to the seller's ear and will be used against you in negotiations. That's how it works. So be careful what you say. But anyways, getting back to this idea here that if I'm an owner right now, I first want to determine what the house is worth. And if I'm looking at timing the market, I need to understand what's sold recently. And then I need to understand my competition, right? What's available for sale, not just in my neighborhood, but in this price range and general location, right? What are these buyers looking at and comparing my home to? And then with the one that have sold, what was it that got them across the finish line? Was it negotiations on the price? Was it concessions? Was it that the home was priced well enough when it was listed that the buyers didn't question it? They just wanted to buy it, right? A third of the properties that sell that don't need price reductions get asking price or higher. So we still have these like awesome moments in our market where a seller can really win big when they sell their house, and then they can go and they get a deal on a house that they buy. That's the excitement of the market right now, but a lot of people aren't seeing it that way. They're fearful, and so they bury their heads in the sand, and they just wait. They wait for a better time, whatever that is. And I think, unfortunately, a lot of people can't really articulate what a better time is. They just want change. So if I'm an owner of a property right now, I would say that right now probably represents one of, if not the best time to sell a property, right? Where we still have market dynamics that support the seller side of the equation, right? We still, even with everything that's been happening, prices are still up a little bit in Charleston overall. It's because inventory is just not growing quickly enough. We're absorbing all of the new stuff we put on the market. So we're not really changing fundamentally, right? We're still kind of stuck in this quasi-seller's market with buyers that are behaving like it's a buyer's market, and both sides are being stubborn. And you know, it's a deal when neither side is very happy with the outcome, right? That's one of the telltale signs of a good deal. But again, if I'm a seller right now, I think realistically, right now probably represents a really good time to consider selling your house. You still have limited inventory. Properties aren't staying on the market too terribly long. If they're priced well, they're marketed well, they're in good condition, they're going to sell. I mean, that's the market that we're still in for a seller. But when you go and you buy a house, you've got all the folks that are listed that are either unmotivated or they're getting bad or no advice from their agent, or maybe they know exactly what they're doing and they know their home's overpriced and they're just hoping somebody will make them an offer and negotiate. But I think buyers in this market have real opportunity to get good deals on things, not just in the form of knocking them down on the purchase price, but we're seeing a lot of that, especially in the higher end. But we're seeing a lot of concessions on the sale, right? Getting the seller to lower your interest rate, either temporarily or permanently, right? Or paying for your closing costs or paying for upgrades. The point is, buyers are negotiating and they're getting a lot of what they're asking for, and they're getting it more and more often as properties continue to sell in Charleston. And so that is the narrative now, is that to be in this market means being okay with negotiating, because that's what people want. So if we can play the game and we understand the rules of the game, it gives us, right, a leg up on the competition. So we're going to take a quick break. When we come back, we're going to finish up the Brian Beatty Real Estate Show right here on the Big Talker, 1250 WTMA and WTMA.com. 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I'll be right back.
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17: Welcome back, folks, to the last few minutes of the Brian Beatty Real Estate Show here on the Big Talker, 1250 WTMA and WTMA.com. I thought I'd finish the show by talking about an issue that we just find far too often. And so what happens is we'll get calls from folks saying, hey, we're thinking about selling our property. We'd like an opinion of value, right? And it's just as we kind of get further and further into the conversation, we find out it's because a tenant has left the property. They've been there for, you know, 3, 4, 5 years. And now the place is trashed. Whole place needs to be painted. Flooring needs to be replaced. Damage everywhere. And they're trying to figure out what in the world to do. And unfortunately, we get calls like this too often. It's one of the reasons why we created a property management company, right? I was not comfortable with referring people to any company out there So we started our own several years ago. We're doing very well with it. I've got a guy that runs the business that's been doing this for over 30 years. He's an incredible wealth of knowledge. But really what I want to talk about is, you know, if you own rentals or you're thinking of purchasing a rental property,

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1: For a long time. And you'll go in and you'll see that the house needs, you know, all kinds of work. We'll have tenants that hadn't replaced the air filters the entire time they were there, right? So HVACs are always getting replaced or have massive amounts of maintenance done to them. Our company, this is something that you should know if you're either using a property management company or intend on using a property management company. A lot of these companies will make money whenever you have to do something to your house. So you need a plumber, you need a, you know, contractor, you need your HVAC worked on, whatever the case might be. Some of these companies have that stuff in-house and they will provide an upcharge for anything that needs to be done to the house. It's like a service charge, basically. And that's how these property management companies like add to their bottom line, is they have service charges attached to the work orders and you don't see it because it's all done internally. They pay the contractor, blah, blah, blah, from the proceeds, or you pay them. It doesn't matter how the money gets to them. The point is, a lot of these property management companies are essentially upcharging maintenance related fees for your home and making money off of that. We don't do any of that. It is a straight pass through expense, but we use our own contractors because we've been in this business a long time. I've been doing this for 20 years. My property manager has been doing it for 30. We've got the contacts to fix anything in the house. And they're great, reliable, affordable contractors that we have spent a long time building that list of vendors for the benefit of not just ourselves, but our clients. So we see that properties are being mismanaged. Let's just call it that. Either by you, the owner, or the property management company that's collecting the check and then giving you your portion of it every month. One thing I think it's really important is for you to be doing quarterly reviews of the property. So anybody that hires our property management company, we will do a quarterly inspection of that house. And in reality, we're probably going to be there more than four times a year anyways because of stuff that just needs to get taken care of around there. And that there's going to be some maintenance order that comes in at some point. But we document all of that. We photo everything. We put it in a, you know, a nice report that we email all of our owners. We put it in their portal for them to see so that they have that peace of mind that we are maintaining their home for them, right? People that own investment property don't necessarily lose money through what we call vacancy loss, which is when the house just sits empty without a tenant paying your mortgage. It comes when tenants change over and the whole house needs to be painted again and flooring needs to be replaced. And either you or the management company are not holding the tenant responsible. So you get left with the check, with the bill. And obviously it's not fair, but that's why having a really strong property manager and a really strong lease can protect you and your property. I see it way too often. We've had a lot of, we've had a lot of calls like that recently, where you have folks that, you know, that now they've got a $15,000 or $20,000 problem on their hands and they need to figure out what in the world to do about it. Do they fix it back up for another tenant, or do they just sell the property as is, or do they fix it up and sell it? And so that brings me kind of to the last part of what I want to talk about today. And I've mentioned this on this program before, and I know there are a lot of people out there that can really benefit from this. So we have, you know, we get calls all the time for folks that want to sell their home, of course. And as part of that process, we walk through the house. You know, we do standard, like, well, let's walk through the house, right? Let's get to know the property. Let's figure out what it's worth. And then let's talk about what, if anything, might need to be done to the property to kind of bring it up to speed based on what the buyers are going to comment on, right? And so I really, really appreciate it when folks call me before they start doing work to prepare their home for sale. Because I know for a fact that I can save them money right then and there just by using my contractors. They're great. They're affordable. I flip entire 2,000 square foot homes in about 5 weeks with this company. But I don't give them out too much because I still want them to be available for me when I need them. But no, I'm happy to continue to help them with their business. They do a fantastic job. But the point in saying that is, you know, you've got folks that obviously know they need to get stuff done to their house to prepare it for

0: Maybe it's just deferred maintenance. Maybe the house is just dated, right? You know your flooring is older. You know that the carpet needs to be replaced. You know that, you know, the kitchen countertops are, you know, messed up or whatever. You're going to have some money to spend to fix up your home to get it ready for sale. The issue is not everybody has that money, right? So what we've been able to do is secure a company, and this is private to us, which we're excited about, but we can arrange for you to borrow up to $50,000 to update, repair, or renovate your current home and then pay it back when the home sells. So there's a fee associated with that. The fee is paid back at closing. There is no ongoing expense to use this program. And it's 1% of the amount you borrow per month. I mean, it's incredibly cheap money. So I think what's really exciting about that is that you have all these folks that know their home needs some work. And if they don't have the money, then basically they're forced to sell it for a discount because people don't want to deal with having to do those updates themselves. Some of them do. I mean, like, I've always bought properties that needed to be renovated because I like renovating homes. And you're going to have plenty of those folks out there. But this program allows folks to not be forced into a discounted sale. It gives you options. You can also use that for rent and moving expenses. So there are a lot of, you know, ways in which you can use that money. And the best part is it's not a lien against your house. It's just a personal loan. So for those that know they need some work done to their house, reach out to me. I can help you with that. If you're thinking of doing some things to your home in preparation for it to be for sale, please call me first. Please don't spend money before we've had an opportunity to chat. I'd love to save you some money if I can. Maybe you've got contractors that you know, like, and trust, and that's all well and good. But again, my goal is to help folks save money and to sell their home as stress-free as possible. There's no such thing as a stress-free transaction. I've been doing this too long to know that. But for those that need some work done to their house, reach out to me. I'll get you details on that program. We'll walk through the property and I'll identify the areas that you could and should update or renovate. And then the things that you shouldn't do, because at the end of the day, we need to understand what spending this money is going to do for your bottom line. And that's part of the conversation and calculation is if we're going to invest money, what's the return? And so that's why we have to look at different things. And, you know, if your entire home needs to be renovated, putting granite countertops in your kitchen isn't really going to help. So for those that that need some help, feel free to reach out if you're thinking of buying, selling, investing, or...
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2: From ABC News, I'm Chuck Sievertson. The FBI is giving some raw facts about an unruly passenger on a United jetliner last night, but no comment on whether he was a would-be failed hijacker. The FBI says only that several law enforcement officers were aboard the flight from Chicago to Minneapolis, that they grabbed and handcuffed an unruly passenger. The plane was diverted to Dane County, Wisconsin. On the air traffic control recording, a controller tells another pilot of a potential hijack.
3: It's actually a situation where we might have to close the airfield. Potential hijack.
2: That is not confirmed. The U.S.-Iran talks are making progress, as Defense Secretary Pete Hegseth, who met with Asian officials in Singapore today, talking about President Trump.
4: I'm out here on his behalf to ensure that our Pacific allies know exactly where America stands and that we're prepared to defend our interests, stand with our allies, and project power halfway around the world.
2: This alone gives the Iranians extra leverage in the talks, says Michael Ratney, former U.S. ambassador to Saudi Arabia.
5: I think President Trump is concerned about gas prices at the pump, especially as we head into the summer months. He doesn't want a shooting war as we head towards the November elections.
2: And the Iranians know it, says Ratney. Rescued. Five miners trapped more than a week in a cave in Laos. Two others still missing. Asking the world for help with the growing Ebola crisis in Central Africa. Leaders of the World Health Organization, who visited the epicenter of the outbreak today, Democratic Republic of Congo, government spokesman Patrick Muyaya.
6: The first priority we have is to take care of those who are in front line, especially doctor and all the technical team they are working with them. And we are providing all the material they need so they can be well protected.
2: Main preventative measures, he says, include taking temperatures and washing hands a lot. He says, unlike COVID, there's no need to close borders or enact travel bans. You're listening to ABC News.
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2: New info on that explosion at a Dallas apartment building Thursday when firefighters were evacuating people who said they smelled gas.
9: It happened fast. All you heard, boom, like, and then I shook, like, I thought something was hitting me.
10: Almost similar to an earthquake. And then just the smoke and the fire. We could see the flame.
2: Three people were killed. The owner of the apartment complex says there was soil testing for a redevelopment project. The billionaire Jeff Bezos's commercial space company Blue Origin is warning people in Florida not to touch any debris from the explosion that incinerated one of its largest rockets during an engine test Thursday. Former NASA astronaut Susan Kilrain.
11: It could put in a delay for Artemis 4, which is supposed to put people back on the moon. But we won't know because we don't know yet what went wrong.
2: No injuries were reported after the rocket blew up. Federal investigators have issued two separate recalls for airbag defects in Honda and Chrysler vehicles affecting certain Jeep Grand Cherokee and Acura models. State of the economy is reaching lower, says ABC's Jim Ryan.
12: Money worries may be affecting our furry friendships. Bank of America says as costs of pet ownership go up, there's been a slowdown of pet adoptions. The share of American homes with pets has dropped slightly over the past 2 years.
2: Chuck Sievertson, ABC News.
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15: Looks like another beautiful day in the Lowcountry. Hopefully get a little rain, but I swear, earlier this week I looked, it said like 1.25 inches of rain today, and now last time I looked, it was like 0.1 inch of rain.
16: Maybe. Yeah. You just never know.
15: Yeah.
16: Any rain is welcome.
15: No doubt. Live in the studios, 843-556-1250. Give us a call. Me and Mr. David Tease and... Of course, Lillian Garcia from WTMA, we're all here to take your calls and try to help you out in the yard. It's what a weird spring, man, is all I got to say.
16: Yeah.
15: super dry. We got, what, enough rain to ruin the air show or whatever.
16: And, yeah, that day. Yeah. And then, we were fortunate. We were driving across the bridge when they were doing practice.
15: Yeah.
16: So we got to kind of sit there and watch that practice for a second.
15: Yeah, that's pretty cool.
16: And then they canceled it because the overcast.
15: Yeah, yeah, it was weird. When they did the air base, my North Charleston store was right in the flight line, and Man, it would rattle that old building.
16: A little loud right there.
15: Yeah, it would rattle that little building. And then this one, there's more right over our Mount Pleasant building. But thing is, when you're inside and all and you hear it, by the time you look up, they're already gone.
16: They're gone.
15: Yeah. So I looked the other day. I don't know how accurate this is or whatever, but said we're basically over 8 inches of rain down in an extreme drought. So
16: Okay. Take
15: it for what it's worth. I mean, 8 inches of rain. Old rule of thumb, maybe in the spring you'd want a little bit more, and it depends on your soil type and wind exposure and other things. Like if you're on the beach with a berm and it's all sand and it's windy, you're going to need more water than if you're in Goose Creek and clay, you know. So just depends your exposure and what soil type you have. But 8 inches of rain is basically, you know, old rule of thumb is an inch a week, either by irrigation or by Mother Nature. So basically 2 months behind in rain, extreme drought, still burn restrictions.
16: I've seen the effects on some of the lawns. So centipede.
15: Yeah.
16: With some dying off.
15: Okay.
16: Now, these aren't lawns that are irrigated, and I don't treat them with fertilizer.
15: Cucumber.
16: Or anything. And I was really amazed at some of the die-off I've seen.
15: Right. Yeah, I've seen, and chinch bugs love the dry.
16: Right.
15: So I've seen chinch bug damage on St. Augustine, which is early, but it's not the earliest I've ever seen. It was in, like, April in on Kiowa, where it was like this, where it was dry. Again, they have sandy soil, so it dries out even quicker. And you got a friendly fungus in the soil that takes care of chinch bugs, and when it gets dry, the fungus dries out and dies. And then you get the chinch bugs, and that's why you usually see chinch bugs in the hottest, driest area of the yard. And that's why, but it's mainly targeted St. Augustine grass. So.
16: Let's bolster that beneficial fungus with a little bit of Seahum.
15: Seahum?
16: Yes, sir.
15: Yeah. Never hurts.
16: Never hurts.
15: Help a lot. And then get you deeper roots so they can grab more nutrients.
16: Yep.
15: And it makes a lot of good things. One thing like Seahum does that we don't really talk about much is it what they call like flocculates the soil. Like if you have a lot of small little particles of soil, makes them group together. So then you make more air pockets, bigger. Like if you think of it like marbles, you have bigger marbles, so you have air pockets between it. So a good place for roots to grow and more oxygen to the plant.
16: Less compaction.
15: Less compaction. Yep. So, you know, it's been weird. I mean, the ticks, I mean, not the ticks, ticks are an issue. I heard, what was it? I heard some stat on that too recently, like 500,000, Lyme disease things reported in the U.S. a year or something like that.
16: That's a lot.
15: Yeah. My niece had it. She were fully recovered, but I know other people that have not fully recovered from it.
16: I had a friend in D.C. They live outside of D.C. like 30 miles, and they said that ticks up there are terrible this year.
15: Yeah.
16: But of course, they've had a lot more rain.
15: Right. Yeah.
16: You know.
15: Yeah. See those things coming across the fruited plains, and they all seem to be going to the northeast and not stopping by the low country.
16: It's a darn sea breeze, and that's not the word I wanted to use. That sea breeze, if you look at your wind map, those clouds are coming, and then all of a sudden just turn north.
15: Yeah. Coming out the Gulf and stuff.
16: Yeah. I mean, because there's a lot of, you know, there's a lot of moisture out there right now.
15: Right.
16: You look at the Midwest, they're just getting pummeled with, you know, rain and tornadoes.
15: Yeah. Yeah. Yeah. I have a cousin who lives in Little Rock, and it seems like they're like in the tornado path.
16: Tornado Alley.
15: Yeah.
16: Yeah. Oklahoma, Texas, Illinois, Wisconsin.
15: When I was in Texas, when I used to work in agriculture, that was the only time I had to, like, had the noise or whatever, the horns blow. And
16: the siren,
15: The siren had to get in low area or whatever.
16: Right.
15: And the protected tornado area, but that was a weird place, man. Amarillo, Texas.
16: Been to Amarillo? Did you ever go to that steakhouse in Amarillo?
15: I did go there.
16: Did you eat the big one? No, I didn't try to do that.
15: That's like I don't know. I'm
16: 72 not, ounces.
15: Yeah, that's but a little bit more than I need to
16: eat. You
15: got to
16: read the fine print. You got to finish that 72-ounce steak and the sides.
15: Yeah,
16: the and they give potato. You a baked potato the size of Idaho.
15: Yeah.
16: Like the size of your head.
15: Yeah.
16: I mean, it's huge.
15: And then you got, and probably a salad or something. No, I didn't do that. I I like to eat a lot. Now, don't get me wrong. Yeah. Obviously, you don't beef. Get to be my size.
16: Beef.
15: But I don't, 72 ounces is a little bit extreme for me.
16: You know exactly what I'm talking about.
15: yeah, that was a weird place. You know, it was so dry there, unlike the low country. It was, well, like the low country a few weeks ago, but, well, and I've never liked that. But you could get out of the shower there and not even use a towel. You would be dry.
16: Drip dry.
15: Drip dry.
16: And drip dry.
15: Just kind of like Vegas or some places, too. Yeah. You know, it's like that. It's just weird. Even Colorado is really dry.
16: But stuff grows. It's adapted.
15: Right. Yeah, things that grow there.
16: I mean, they raise cotton there.
15: Right. Yep.
16: Cactus.
15: Yeah.
16: Tumbleweeds. Lots of tumbleweeds.
15: Probably not a lot of magnolias or camellias or azaleas.
16: Not unless you're by like a river.
15: Yeah. Yeah, get that humidity off the water.
16: Right.
15: But mosquitoes, how? I mean, you're out there.
16: I have not seen. I was on Isle of Palms Thursday, and usually this place is infested with mosquitoes.
15: Nothing. And when you think of all the, you know, it's one thing, the wind we've had, which has been nonstop since February, as far as I can remember, and then the dryness. Just think how many, you know, if it just rains an inch a week, think how many sites, whether it's a ditch or a bottle cap or a tarp with that would hold water on a boat or whatever. I mean, just think how much of those are not there now, you know, that would normally be there. I have seen some, but I haven't seen a lot of
16: them. I had a horsefly tormenting me yesterday.
15: No, that was my next thing. The flies are out.
16: I was mowing down by the river, and it's one of those big green ones.
15: Yeah.
16: And every time I'd turn away from the wind, I'd feel something on my neck, and I'd swat at it. And, it, you know, of course, it'd buzz away. And like a minute later, it'd land on me again. And that thing tormented me for 40 minutes.
15: Yeah, horseflies, those are nasty. Those are, I mean, I'm
16: just one, though.
15: Remember when I was a kid, you know, and maybe by a swimming pool or something, and horseflies would, I guess, be there for whatever reason.
16: The water.
15: Yeah.
16: They like water, too.
15: Yeah.
16: Do you have a water slide?
15: I
16: the horsefly sliding down the water slide. And
15: I don't remember all that.
16: Okay.
15: I just remember getting bit. Yeah, the horseflies put a hurting on you. 843-556-1250. Give us a call. We're here live show trying to help you out with any questions you might have. David's out there every day in the midst of it, and I'm in a store and have three stores, so I see what people are coming to buy, or I'm in there.
16: So what are they buying? What's like your most popular item right now?
15: it's about the same thing year round. I mean, well, cotton burr compost is huge. That's probably one of our bigger sellers. And then, but like stuff to, you know, food source for moles, insects.
16: Moles.
15: Yeah. Above and below, a product we have called Above and Below kills stuff above the ground and below the ground is why it's called Above and Below. And so that's the mole food, gets the mole food, and then gets like chinch bugs and other surface feeders as well. So it's like a double whammy. But that's very popular. I looked at the sales this morning, and a lot of people were working out with that. And 1709, you know, it's weird. And 1515, I talked to a guy 2 days ago, and we got just a little sprinkle of rain. Were you anywhere in the low country where you were getting a sprinkle of rain? I think it wasn't yesterday. I think it was the day before yesterday.
16: Well, we got Thursday. A good rain on Thursday.
15: Yeah, that's what I'm talking about.
16: Okay. We got more than a sprinkle.
15: Yeah, yeah.
16: But you asked me where I was, and I didn't reply.
15: That's right.
16: I was on Savannah Highway.
15: Yeah.
16: I didn't mean to.
15: You're trying not to run in the back of somebody. We appreciate that.
16: Probably. Yeah.
15: He said right away, you know, just good rain perked up all. He had a lot of flowers or whatever on his property. He's like, he said it was amazing how much just a good rain perked up all his flowers.
16: Day lilies are blooming.
15: Yep.
16: They look good. My blueberries might survive. Good news. I did see some grapefruits.
15: Little baby grapefruits.
16: They're about the size of a shooter marble.
15: Okay.
16: Remember the shooters?
15: Yeah.
16: The big ones?
15: Oh, those are the big ones. Okay,
16: I
15: never played much marbles, but
16: okay. That was before, back in the day.
15: We
16: had to go out and play in the dirt.
15: Yeah, I played in the dirt, but I wasn't playing marbles. I guess so. The shooter was the big one that would hit the little marbles.
16: Yeah, I think that was it. But anyways.
15: So you know, like a big jawbreaker. We ate jawbreakers.
16: They're about 3/4 to an inch around already.
15: Yeah.
16: You know, yeah, wow. So we might have some.
15: The old, my figs are, you know, like top of your pinky size or whatever. They're starting to get big. They won't usually be ready for around the 4th of July or something. But again, this week, the weather, man, it's just crazy. Next week is supposed to be like, it's great for a guy like you working outdoors, but it's not good for the Bermuda grass people that are trying to grow in grass on athletic fields. But it's, you know, 70s at night and 80s during the day, low 80s during the
16: day.
15: I'm
16: not going to complain.
15: Yeah, you're not going to complain.
16: I'll tell you, yesterday it was a dream to work.
15: Yeah.
16: I was on, you know where I am every Friday morning down on just before Folly Beach.
15: Okay.
16: And it was so pleasant. I didn't have to wear a dust mask.
15: Nice.
16: I didn't have to put on a coat or a rain jacket or anything. I mean, it was just the temperature was perfect.
15: Huh. And what was that temperature?
16: I don't know, it was a 62
15: in the morning.
16: You know, at sunrise.
15: And that's early nowadays.
16: Yeah.
15: I mean, not sunrise like 5 in the morning, 5, yeah. 6 in the
16: well,
15: morning.
16: Well, we were there about 6:30. We were there about 5:45.
15: Quarter to six, yeah.
16: 5:45.
15: Good to see the sunrise over Folly.
16: Good to see the sunrise over
15: Folly Beach.
16: Yeah.
15: That's a good look. 843-556-1250. 843-556-1250, the number to call. And, you know, it's I know I got a little busy. I got a true confessions of a landscaper or whatever you want to say. I got a little busy and had to put out my second application of pre-emergence. So I need to try to do that this weekend. I got some at the house, so I need to.
16: Your schedule's been kind of busy.
15: Yeah, it's kind of crazy. This weather is, whew, keeps you busy.
16: Yes, it does. Now, how's the River Dogs looking?
15: River Dogs looks great.
16: Their field?
15: They're in town this weekend. Yeah. They look great. They transitioned out of their rye no problems. It's pretty cool. It's just different. It's different.
16: When you haven't transitioned your lawn out of the rye yet, I noticed.
15: No, don't plan to. Whenever the nature wants to do it.
16: I saw your lawn person had cut it this week. And yeah. It looked good.
15: Yeah. Yep, not in any hurry there. But, yeah, I mean, they were, whereas I'm cutting probably 3 inches, 2-3 inches, they were cutting it 3/100ths of an inch.
16: 3/100ths?
15: And going to move it up to .29 or whatever. Okay. 29/100ths.
16: 29/100ths of an
15: inch.
16: And
15: they were going to move it up to 0.4 for MLB baseball, minor league.
16: Okay.
15: So not even a half inch.
16: Right.
15: That keeps the ball rolling fast. You got to have a fast
16: team. But they're using real mowers.
15: Right.
16: Okay.
15: Real, R-E-E-L.
16: Right. The old school.
15: I don't know if you talked about the, you know, push real ones that you and I both use probably.
16: Yeah, I've used them. Yeah.
15: I'm not talking about motorized.
16: No. We had a wooden handle.
15: Yeah.
16: And my grandfather knew how to backlap the blades.
15: Wow.
16: So he kept those razor sharp.
15: Right.
16: And
15: Paper, put the piece of paper in there and spin it and make sure it cut the paper. Yeah.
16: On both sides, though, too.
15: Right.
16: You know, but we were cutting like Kentucky Blue and Fescue with it up in Wisconsin. It did fine.
15: Yeah. Yeah, I don't know that my kids would have ever seen the old school push reel.
16: Yeah.
15: It was like the thing they had that, I don't even know that they had this, though, really. That old popcorn machine when you're a little kid and you push that little thing and pop, and shot the thing. Maybe we can check with Lillian. She has young kids that are a little younger than us.
16: Play school makes it.
15: Yeah, play school had that little thing. I love that thing. I love the little pop.
16: Corn popper.
15: Yeah. Different little balls.
16: I remember
15: pop up.
16: When my dad bought a reel mower with a 3-horse Gibson Stratton on it. And I thought, ooh, we're living high on the hog.
15: Dad must have got a raise. Anyway, give us a call, 843-556-1250. 843-556-1250. Number to call. 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That's David T's Clean Cut Lawn Maintenance Incorporated. I'm Bill Ampson Scribner from Possums. And that's Lillian Garcia from WTMA. And it's the Big Talker, WTMA.
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15: All right, we're back. 843-556-1250. I did want to have a moment of silence for the dead possums on the road I've seen this week.
16: I saw a couple.
15: Yep. Moment of silence, please.
16: Okay.
15: All right. Don't want too much dead air. Get yelled at.
16: Did we see?
15: Literally dead air, right?
16: Did I mention the dead otter?
15: No.
16: So we were coming back from Isle of Palms 2 weeks ago, and I thought I'd saw it going out, but it wasn't. I thought, I'm seeing like a piece of tire or something.
15: Right.
16: Coming back, there was a stretched out black otter right in the median on the connector.
15: Oh, man.
16: Poor thing.
15: Yeah, otters are pretty cool.
16: I mean, it didn't look squished. I mean, obviously you've been hit because it wasn't moving, you know. Or maybe it was stunned. I don't know, but it had been sitting there for an hour and a half.
15: Not good.
16: Probably not good.
15: Yeah. Those. I always like looking at otters. Like
16: they're fun to watch.
15: Yeah, they're swimmers. I like swimmers most.
16: They're very very playful.
15: Yeah. I just know old Jim Lear, a former regular listener of the Garden Clinic. Had the old otters would get in his koi fish pond and make him rather.
16: He wasn't happy with that.
15: He was like most people think of snakes and roaches. Right. The only good one's a dead one.
16: Exactly.
15: But he lived right on the marsh, so I guess that's kind of the risky take. Have an otter or alligator or egret or heron or something.
16: Didn't he have to put netting over his koi pond too to keep the birds out?
15: Yeah.
16: Birds of prey.
15: Different things. Yeah. Different ways to protect it.
16: You miss
15: fish.
16: His oyster roast, don't you?
15: No.
16: No?
15: Nah.
16: I
15: got enough kids.
16: We won't go down that road.
15: No. No, I miss Jim. Jim, and he had, He was, I guess, I can't remember. I think it was like you, where he would foster dogs. He would have those big hound dog, and Messina's hound dogs.
16: Now, that was my previous administration. We will not mention that.
15: Oh, okay. You don't, yeah, like Ziggy and all was foster dog, right?
16: Oh, yeah, that's a foster dog. But I mean, in my previous administration, we would take in four or five true foster dogs.
15: Oh, okay.
16: And then we'd keep them for a month or two, and then foster them out.
15: Then someone else would grab them. Okay.
16: Exactly.
15: All right. I didn't know that.
16: No, Ziggy, all my dogs are, you know.
15: Rescue dogs.
16: Every dog is a rescue dog.
15: Yeah. Yep. So 843-556-1250, 843-556-1250. So might as well go ahead and get the David T's clean cut lawn.
16: What is the David T's clean cut field report this week?
15: I don't know. That's what I'm asking.
16: I don't know either. There we go.
15: What do you got?
16: My pet peeve that you have talked about for 30 years.
15: Okay.
16: And I talked about it. Going by a brand new neighborhood.
15: Okay.
16: Nice homes, you know, probably $500,000 to $1 million homes. Nice landscape, nice grass. Sparse on the bushes around the foundations. Foundation plantings are less than a foot away from the foundation. And literally covered halfway up with mulch. Not pine straw. Right. Mulch.
15: Right.
16: And I'm thinking to myself, folks, these plants are going to grow. You know,
15: if they don't die because too much mulch on them first.
16: Oh, man. It just drives me.
15: And what are they? Foundation plants that will grow to be 8 to 10 feet tall?
16: Yeah, at least.
15: Yeah.
16: At least.
15: But they only need to be 4 feet tall below the windows?
16: Yeah, but they need to stay, 4 feet away from the side of the house at least.
15: Right.
16: You know, I know what they're doing. I because when a homeowner comes up to buy a home, they look at, because they're closer to the house, so it looks like there's more stuff going on.
15: Right.
16: You know. But planting plants too deep is my other pet peeve.
15: Yeah.
16: And you've talked about it. I've talked about it. Paul's talked about it.
15: Yeah, that's the biggest killer.
16: That is the biggest stunting of growth and killer.
15: That and the too much mulch on them, I guess.
16: Too much mulch.
15: Just regular, like when I get called out or whatever, and I'm looking at something, A lot of times if they've, you know, been there a while, if it's a new plant in the too deep, for sure, because it just never does, but a lot of times it's the too much mulch. Get there, pull it back, and you see black where the moisture's been held onto the stem.
16: And advantageous, the roots are going into the pine straw, the bark, you know.
15: Yeah, instead of into the soil.
16: Yeah. Here's the old, my rhyme. Plant them high, they won't die. Plant them low, they're gonna go.
15: Yeah, that's your rhyme?
16: That's my rhyme.
15: Yeah. This is stolen from me here.
16: No, I don't think so. He stole it from me.
15: Oh, Lord.
16: We'll have to go back and look at the tape.
15: Yeah, we'll have to. Yeah, it's the words to live by. I mean, it's no doubt. And then
16: I mean, you can drive anywhere in the low country and, you know, you'll see a row of, you know, like nice live oaks.
15: Right.
16: Growing. One planet at the same time stunted. Right. Well, what stunted it? You know, and nine times out of ten, it's planted too low.
15: Right.
16: Got to remember gravity pulls the plants in, too.
15: Right. And then if you put a lot of organic matter in there, then it breaks down.
16: It breaks down, and the plant slumps down and sinks. And
15: yeah. Yeah. Yeah, and then, I was thinking about this morning, ironically, and you brought it up, but you know, like at my house when I designed it, my house looks is, I don't own a pair of hedge trimmers or anything. I don't have to hedge trim anything. I have to cut when my tea olives get over the second floor and get near the roof. I have to cut down some big limbs just to keep the squirrels from getting on the roof. But I mean, I have gardenias, little dwarf gardenias that are below where my porch is. Near the front of the house or whatever, I never have to prune those. They stay 3 feet below porch level. Then I have like a big bed. When I moved in the house, it was grass, but I just made it into a huge bed that's right by a stop sign where people turn on a corner. So people turn. It keeps the headlights from coming into my house and has big camellias and tea olives and Sasanqua camellias. And bottle brush and all this stuff that I don't have to prune unless the bottle brush gets a little cold damage. I'll have to prune a little bit.
16: Yeah.
15: But I'm taking out dead long limbs and with a saw. I'm not hitting the hedge trimmer.
16: Isn't there a fire hydrant there too?
15: Yeah, they put that
16: up. I remember when they repaired that fire hydrant and dug half your stuff up.
15: Yeah, that wasn't very cool. No warning.
16: That wasn't very nice.
15: Yeah. It was kind of weird.
16: You're in the right way. Technically, wherever your water meter is, that's their easement.
15: Right. But yeah, this was, I guess, different rules because there's a fire hydrant.
16: Right.
15: So it had been there 25 years and it was okay to have it the way I had it. And then all of a sudden came on one day and one of my Sasanqua Camillas were gone. And
16: you want the fire hydrant.
15: Yeah, I'm fine with the fire hydrant.
16: It keeps your homeowner's insurance low.
15: If they could have just given me a little warning, it would have been nice to say, hey, 2 weeks from now, we're going to move
16: the fire hydrant. And pruned correctly.
15: Well,
16: or removed.
15: Transplanted if I wanted to, or done something. But now around that area.
16: And you got some lantana in there too, don't you?
15: Not by the fire hydrant? No. The lantana has grown naturally. I never planted the lantana.
16: It grows wild here.
15: Yeah. So that's on its own. It's got a...
16: So planning and planting.
15: Planting in the correct place.
16: And they go hand in hand.
15: Yes. Cool. So was that the David Tees?
16: That was the end of the David Tees field report.
15: Just the major thing, yeah. If you're planting around your house, you know, don't plant that plant that's going to get 12 feet taller. You're going to have to constantly prune. Just go ahead and get one.
16: Don't put a magnolia 4 feet from your foundation.
15: Not a good idea. 843-556, number to call. It's David Tees, Clean Cut Lawn Maintenance Incorporated. I'm Bill Ampson, Scrimmer from Possums, and we're waiting for your calls on the Big Talker at WTMA.
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25: I'm Ralph Norman, and I want to protect our South Carolina values. 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
16: Who's going to be the first caller today? Who's going to break the ice?
15: Break the ice. Mr. David T is in the house, Clean Cut Lawn Maintenance Incorporated. I'm Bill Lampson Scribner from Possums Landscape and Pest Control Supply. And, yeah, it's crazy. You know, these trees, they need water to put on all those leaves, so give them a little water. Give them a little.
16: You can tell the magnolia has been dropping a lot of leaves.
15: Yeah.
16: They're thirsty.
15: Thirsty.
16: Thirsty, baby.
15: They're one that's going to show it earliest. They got their very shallow root system, so they'll show signs of stress very quickly.
16: Some of the oaks have thrown off some old leaves, too.
15: Yeah.
16: Still.
15: Yeah, still.
16: Still.
15: As the landscape man says, I got to do a little more blowing.
16: Or more mulching.
15: A little more mulching.
16: Yeah.
15: Yeah, it's tough out there, but yeah. So, again, I guess, you know, if you haven't used them before, I have noticed a lot of people that we sell wetting agents to regularly have gone from buying quarts ready to spray to going ahead and just buying a gallon.
16: Buying a gallon for the year now.
15: Yeah, buying a gallon and spraying it that way. It saves you a lot of money on water, and plus it just makes the water works go in the ground. Like if you have a hard rain, it might not even go in the ground right now because the ground is just so dry. It kind of repels water instead of absorbs it. So it's good, you know, that wetting agent will help it go straight into the ground and get the most bang for your buck.
16: That's right.
15: Whew.
16: Making fertilizers work better.
15: Yeah, it's been kind of crazy. So people have been fertilizing, but they haven't gotten enough rain. The grass is
16: starting
15: not as
16: just
15: green.
16: Just see some of the St. Augustine runners really, you know, that really good push, that good growth.
15: Yeah. I know that one yard you work with, it's had them for a while, but that's came from a lot of organics early
16: there,
15: in the
16: there's
15: spring.
16: Irrigation there, though, too.
15: Yeah.
16: That helps.
15: Yeah.
16: And there's a lot of organics on that lawn. And
15: yeah, yeah. And the the irrigation run manually, so not just every morning spraying.
16: No, it doesn't have to run every morning.
15: Right. Yeah. So needs a second application of pre-emerge though too.
16: I know a guy.
15: Yeah. So how about I know one time you were sending out the cotton burr letters. Have you done any cotton burn?
16: No, I have not. It's just crazy year.
15: Yeah. It's been a crazy year. Had a lot of athletic fields starting to use cotton burr because of the advantages of, holding moisture. And it's funny, you can just see a line right where they stop off the plane surface.
16: I'm 100% convinced about cotton burr.
15: Yeah. Yeah. It really makes it greener, holds water better, makes the roots grow deeper.
16: Puts nice microbes into the soil.
15: Yeah. Feeds the microbes and gets the microbes where they
16: makes them happy.
15: Microbes will make nutrients that are already in the soil that are not in a form available to plants make those nutrients available to plants so they can suck it on up.
16: Yeah. No, I probably will maybe July try catch that see. End of yeah. the year, catch what I call the end of the season.
15: Right. Give them some love. 843-556-1250 if you have any questions or comments or
16: you should have known. I haven't been buying any pallets of cotton burr lately. I just been buying, you know, like 5-10 bags at a time.
15: Well, unfortunately, I do not look at every sale every day, but we should. What are you doing with those? Just like hot spots or bad areas?
16: Hot spots, bad areas.
15: Yeah. So that's good. That's good.
16: It does work. I mean, I had one yard that was, I didn't fertilize or treat it for anything. and she got decimated by chinch bugs 2 years ago, right. Maybe 10 by 20. And okay. We put two bags of cotton bird down. That was it.
15: Yeah.
16: And it's now maybe 2 by 2, 2 feet by 2 feet that are left where it hadn't run in yet.
15: Run in. So paid the cotton bird man instead of the sod man, that the sod man would require water and fungicide treatments and insecticide treatments and all that on top of it. All right, let's go to Bob. Thanks for breaking the ice, Bob. How you doing today?
6: I'm doing good. How are y'all doing?
15: We're doing wonderful.
6: All right, I've got the weed of the month this right now going on in my yard. It's the daughter weed look-alike, the dichondria, I think it's called.
15: Yeah, the dichondria has, like, dollar weed has a little stem that comes up right in the middle of it, and it's real shiny, waxy leaf. And then the dichondria, for those that don't know the difference, kind of, it comes on the side and has a little, I don't know how you would describe that, like a little pie-shaped
16: indentation. It's almost like a heart.
15: Yeah, it's more like a heart. Yeah,
16: almost like a heart.
15: More like a heart, yeah. That's, I guess it has a, and it's more pubescent, not as waxy. Yeah, that's a hard one.
6: That's a I had a little bit of my yard last year, but it's really exploded this year. I was just wondering if you had any tricks to get that taken care of.
15: What kind of grass do you have?
6: Centipede.
15: The problem with dichondria is it's not on many labels because in Florida they use it as a grass. So it's not like I don't know if I could really make a recommendation on the air.
16: Yeah, that's a tough one. Because if it's not on a label legally, Bill can't really say about it. Talk right. about it.
15: Right.
6: Right. So. But if I had dollar weed, would they respond to the same?
16: Not usually.
15: Dollar weed, yeah, they're a little different.
16: Different systems.
15: Not having like a label book in front of me or anything like that. I mean, you could, like I said, they just, you know, the manufacturers, they don't have it on labels. Like I said, that's a desirable ground cover in some areas. So I really can't say anything.
16: Have you got a flamethrower? Okay. You got one of those butane torches with the big flame on it?
6: Right.
16: No? Okay. That was
15: obviously if you're trying to control dollar weed in that area, you right. could spray, you know, weed-free zone or something. It'd probably take multiple applications. But again, if it's, I don't really want to get into making unlabeled recommendations right. on the radio.
16: Maybe just stop into a Possum's and, you know, bring in your sample, make sure it is dichondria. You know it is, but I mean, bring it in and let them look at it. And
15: but they would still have to recommend off a label. So
16: right.
15: It would be something you'd have to kind of trial and error on your own.
6: Okay.
15: Yeah, unfortunately.
16: Is it really into illegal. The grass really well? Or is it kind of separate now?
15: Well, it'll spread quick. That's one thing about dichondria.
6: Yeah, just like almost from last year to this year, it's just gone crazy. I saw a little bit in there last year, and I said, well, I'll take care of it, you know, this spring. But it's just sprung up so fast in there that I could spray it, but, I don't want to do damage to the centipede.
16: Yeah, that's going to be the issue. That's really going to be the issue, you know, because if you hit it with Roundup, then you're going to take out the centipede.
6: Right.
16: You know, but if you have healthy centipede, would it run back over and fill those areas up, or would it just take too much time?
6: Yeah, I mean, it's hard to say.
15: Exactly. How big is it? Could you just sacrifice your grass and buy
16: Yeah,
15: some
16: just
15: sod
16: kind of spot spray some of them with, you know, Roundup to keep it from spreading, and then go from there.
6: Yeah, okay.
16: That's a tough one, because they use it as a ground cover grass, you know, in Florida.
6: Uh-huh.
16: So then it comes in.
15: And it's not labeled. So sorry, I couldn't be more helpful on that one. That's just that's just one of those tricky things. It'd be like, you know, I just, like I said, it's desirable grass. Like matchstick weed in some areas is desirable, like in Arizona and drier places, but usually that does make some labels, but dichondria doesn't make many labels.
6: Okay.
15: If I can find something, you know, maybe call back in a week or so, and maybe I can find something that actually has it labeled.
6: Do you think Clemson Extension website might have something listed for that?
15: You could definitely check.
16: Yeah, well, take a look.
15: Yeah.
16: Absolutely.
15: Okay,
6: I'll, Yeah, I'll take a look and see whether
16: they have a lot more resources than we do.
6: Right, right. I do have one more question, a general question about applying herbicide when it has a temperature limit.
16: Yes.
6: Is that for the time of application, or is that like for the whole day, or?
16: Well, that's the time of the application, then what's going to occur afterwards. Because a lot of these chemicals will volatilize if it's, you know, really warm. So you best, you know, if you can do it in the morning and let it get dry, then you're usually pretty good.
6: Okay. Right.
15: Yes, yeah. Mainly spraying the product and then have it dry. I mean, you wouldn't, if you spray in the morning or late in the evening, you're usually pretty good. If you know, I wouldn't spray it 12 o'clock and it's supposed to be 96 degrees at 2
16: with
15: o'clock
16: speed
15: or
16: zone
15: 3
16: or
15: o'clock.
16: Something, because it's just going to vaporize.
15: Yeah.
6: Okay. I see.
15: One thing, I mean, you could maybe look at a product that contains for your dichondra, maybe that contains atrazine.
16: That's what I was thinking, was atrazine.
15: And then maybe Celsius, those two might be something you could consider. And then some of them, I guess they sometimes listed under some of the, what they call like three-way herbicides, like we have one called like weed-free zone would be one, but you just have to look at the individual labels and see if dichondra is listed, and always read and follow the label. It's the federal law.
6: Oh, right,
15: we don't
6: right.
15: want Bob or caller to be stuck up there in Hampton.
6: No, definitely not. Okay, well, I appreciate the information, fellas. Have a good day.
16: Thank you, Bob. Appreciate the call.
15: Thank you. Yeah, right. Breaking
16: see,
15: ice.
16: See, Bob broke the ice. Now, who's going to be next?
15: 843-556-1250. 843-556-1250. I'm the call. This Garden Clinic, that's Ms. David T's Clean Cut Lawn Maintenance Incorporated, Bill Lampton, Scrimmer for Possums. That's Lillian Garcia from WTMA. And don't forget to listen tomorrow to the replay from 11 to 12 on Sunday. 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
1: We've had them before.
2: We're probably 9 inches behind in water by now. I checked it last week, we still haven't gotten any
1: significant rain. One good tropical storm or two, and, you know, knock on wood, not a hurricane, just tropical storm.
2: Just a little, get that aquifer filled back up.
1: Get some of the fluid back, what we need.
2: Well, it's just so crazy, too, in Charleston. Asked one of my guys that I work with, lives in Monk's Corner, and it's like, hey, how was your Memorial Day weekend? He's like, man, it poured. It had, you know, lightning and all like that. And, you know, I didn't have a drop where I live on James Island. It's just a sea breeze.
1: I have friends that were fishing up on the lake, and they had to leave the lake because of lightning.
2: Yeah.
1: You know.
2: Lightning's dangerous. Got to be careful.
1: But see, they're inland enough where the sea breeze is pushing all that right moisture there. Up that way. They're exactly. Manning all Santee up through that way.
2: Yeah. It's been, you know, there's been a lot of rain in Atlanta and the upstate of South Carolina, even in Columbia and Augusta, but it doesn't come down to the coast here because it gets blown back up and keeps
1: that 95
2: below.
1: Sea breeze just blows it in.
2: And it's been blowing, man. This wind has been really crazy.
1: Yeah. Well, you're streamlined, so it just blows right over your head.
2: Right. Yeah.
1: Smooth.
2: Yeah.
1: So I noticed you got a lot of sun on your nose today.
2: Is that right?
1: Yeah.
2: Okay.
1: Huh. I mean, I know you wear a hat.
2: Yeah.
1: Big floppy hat.
2: Got to wear a hat. That's a big deal. That's weird. A lot of people probably should have worn a hat a long time ago. I'll put it that way. Probably should have worn a hat when I was swimming in a pool.
1: Do you have a dermatologist?
2: I do.
1: Okay.
2: Yeah. Twice a year.
1: And they cut on you a little bit or burn? Or
2: yeah. Oh, yeah.
1: That drives my wife crazy because we go to the same dermatologist.
2: Yeah.
1: And she'll go in and she'll come home with bandages all over. You know, hey, burn this off. Had to pull a core here.
2: Pull a core. Nice.
1: I've pretty much
2: like a soil sample.
1: Yeah, exactly. Well, have you seen that tool?
2: Yeah,
1: it just cuts a perfect circle.
2: Yeah, it's a small thing. You test it to see if you need surgery or something.
1: And I've worked outside in one form or another my whole life.
2: Right.
1: Nothing.
2: Trapping.
1: Nothing. Nothing. Not.
2: But you got more melatonin than she's got.
1: Yeah. So. I'm what they call the Black Irish.
2: The Black Irish.
1: Just. Okay. I mean, one of my friends in the locker room, there's two guys that are 78.
2: And 78 and they play hockey still?
1: Oh, yeah. And they
2: I got to see this hockey.
1: They brag about, well, I've had 47 procedures on my skin, and the other one comes in, I had 52. And you look, he's got like this Frankenstein stitches down one arm, and it's just terrible, you know.
2: Yeah, you got to. Got to be careful. Got to protect yourself. And the weird thing is, by the time you're smart enough to protect yourself, it might be too late. Because anything I've had, like they always say, well, you know, it could have been from you picking tomatoes before you had a driver's license on John's Island out in the middle of the field, or you spent a lot of time in a swimming pool, like 3 hours during the summer. You know, maybe zinc oxide on my nose, but not all over my face.
1: Nothing else.
2: And,
1: yeah.
2: I had hair back then on my head, I guess. But
1: seriously, you had hair back then?
2: Yeah, I did.
1: Okay.
2: Yeah. But even driving, you know, you hear people that get it just from driving.
1: Hanging your arm out the window. Yeah. Exactly.
2: So, yeah, it's always why I never really talked about this on the radio, but we sell hats and all at Possums, and I've always had them priced well below market value or whatever, just because I've had friends that always wore baseball caps, and they get parts of the ear taken off because they don't have, they don't have the floppy hat or whatever.
1: Right.
2: And so I always price my hats really low.
1: And you carry sunscreen too, don't you? It's in one of your
2: stores. Yeah.
1: I thought it was in one of your bug repellents or something.
2: It's like a bug repellent. And it's, that manufacturer went out of business. So
1: okay.
2: We have is what we have. But it was used by the SEALs or whatever, the Navy SEALs. And for sun protection. And
1: was that the frog stuff?
2: Frog.
1: Was it called frog something?
2: No, it's not frog.
1: Okay, because seals are frog man.
2: Yeah, it's called Sunsec.
1: It was
2: for insects and sun control.
1: Okay.
2: Put it on, keep you out of the jungle or wherever they might
1: right.
2: be.
1: Right. Well, you have all kinds of products.
2: Phew, I tell you what, when I go in there, it's amazing.
1: Yeah.
2: I'm like, why do I have all,
1: why do I carry all this stuff?
2: Why do I have five different

0: different growth regulators for fleas, which apparently are pretty bad right now. We've been selling a lot of flea stuff, I noticed. Once you dry, fleas get bad.
1: Fleas and ticks.
0: Yeah, ticks. I heard the Asian longhorn beetle PSA, public service announcement, just on our last group of commercials, but you know, the one about the ticks, ticks is out there, and the one about the mosquitoes, of course, is out there. It's
1: well, the equine, what is it,
0: Eastern equine
1: encephalitis.
0: Yeah, that's bad stuff.
1: It's a lot of big words.
0: So what's going on? You got any openings at the David
1: None.
0: Cheese clean cut?
1: No openings.
0: The West Ashley got
1: no,
0: full.
1: No.
0: Are you not?
1: Not taking any new customers.
0: There you go.
1: Yeah. All right.
0: So just helping on the radio.
1: Yes, sir. Anytime you need it, you know that.
0: Okay. All right.
1: 30 years or whatever.
0: Yeah.
1: A week or two. It's
0: been a long time. Phew. Let's see. And possums, I guess, you know. One thing I gave my mom for Mother's Day, besides the Greek festival, that's the standard, but also slid in the old, bought her a couple of pots from possums and,
1: okay.
0: With some soil, some happy folk soil in there and some,
1: so you're giving something she has to work.
0: Moist.
1: She has to do work in order to make something grow.
0: Well, instead of just giving her some flowers, they're going to be dead in a week or
1: okay.
0: two.
1: That I'm
0: giving
1: makes
0: her
1: sense.
0: A pot that's going to be out there. You might have seen some of them when you drive by that way.
1: I might have.
0: Gave a couple of plants in the pots and the soil moist to keep it wet if she's not around to water it. And, you know, just, and you can go to Possum's website, possumsupply.com, see where the three locations are. And if you have any weed concerns or insect concerns, moles. It looks like we're selling a lot of stuff from armadillos. And what's your number? Well, you don't need to give
1: out your
0: number.
1: I don't need a number, but Lily's going to tell us about the Sunday edition of the show.
0: You know, yeah, Lillian. You got it 11 to 12, Sunday replay.
1: Replay of today's fine show.
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3: From ABC News, I'm Chuck Sievertson. The FBI is not saying whether law enforcers aboard a jetliner last night foiled a potential hijacking. An FBI statement out offers the barest details about what happened on United Flight 2005. ABC's Gio Benitez.
4: Federal authorities investigating after a United Airlines flight was diverted due to what the airline says was a security concern caused by an unruly passenger. The flight from Chicago, originally set for Minneapolis, was forced to land in Wisconsin. You can hear air traffic controllers informing a nearby pilot of a potential hijack.
5: It's actually a situation where we might have to close the airfield due to a potential hijack.
4: United says the person was quickly subdued by law enforcement officers on board. Once they landed, no one was injured.
3: The U.S.-Iran talks are making progress, says Defense Secretary Pete Hegseth, who met with Asian officials in Singapore today.
6: Those goalposts haven't shifted at all, which is the expectation of the American people and what we've stated to Iran.
3: Suspecting that it's the Iranians who have extra leverage in the talks. Michael Ratney, former U.S. ambassador to Saudi Arabia.
7: Since the Iranians have shown how easy it is for them to close the Strait of Hormuz, they seem to have far more leverage. And by the way, they're also seemingly able to withstand a lot more pain than the United States.
3: Rescued. Five miners trapped more than a week in a cave in Laos. Two others are missing. ABC's Britt Clennett in Hong Kong.
8: What an ordeal. You know, they had to go through these extremely narrow tunnels in pitch black. I'm told they had to pull themselves through while holding their faces to the ceiling in order to finally reach the mouth of the cave.
3: Asking the world for help with the growing Ebola crisis in Central Africa, leaders of the World Health Organization, who visited the epicenter of the outbreak, the Democratic Republic of Congo, today. A government spokesman says, unlike COVID, there's no need to close borders or enact travel bans. You're listening to ABC News.
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3: More on the call for greater international support against the Ebola outbreak in Central Africa. The head of the World Health Organization at the center of the outbreak, Democratic Republic of Congo, government spokesman Patrick Muyaya.
11: The first priority we have is to take care of those who are in front line, especially doctor and all the technical team they are working with them. And we are providing all material they need so they can be well protected.
3: The main preventive measure, he says, is washing hands a lot. Signing a bill banning law enforcement officers from wearing masks while on duty. New York Governor Kathy Hochul saying the measure applies to state, local, and federal law enforcers operating in New York and holding law enforcement accountable.
12: Whether it's a family of someone who's been left to die in the cold, or whether someone's had their business disrupted or their place of worship disrupted, people have rights that we are not foregoing just because there's been this decision by the Trump administration to unleash hell in our streets.
3: The new law limits state law enforcement assisting federal immigration police. Reasons why this fruit costs more from AC's Mike Dubusky.
13: Prices for tomatoes are up 40% over the past year, the biggest increase tracked among products in the Consumer Price Index. Experts say the spike is the result of crop yields and two pillars of President Trump's second-term policies, the Iran war and tariffs on Mexico.
3: Chuck Sievertson, ABC News.
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21: How are you doing, Luann?
20: I'm doing great. Thanks.
21: Do you want to know what's going on in my head, or
20: do we
21: want to just pretend
20: no
21: that it's happening?
20: Well, let's just see. Let's start.
21: Let's see what comes out, and then we'll backtrack that.
20: Exactly.
21: Well, I guess we'll just talk about what everyone wants to talk about, like Elon Musk populating Mars and SpaceX and AI and, you know, like everything I'm consuming when I'm not in the office, like, is just talking about how AI is swallowing up the world. And now we're going to start generating electricity in outer space. And, you know,
20: kind of exciting to me.
21: I mean, I'm excited, but I started playing this out like second, third order consequences of all of this.
20: Yeah.
21: You see, they're having all of these AI executives speak at graduation ceremonies for college kids, and they're getting booed off the stage. Right. So young people are booing AI.
20: Wow.
21: All the while, they leaned into it tremendously in order to get their degree. Right. Like every young person in my office, like when I ask them to like do a task, like, you know, you can kind of see reading between the lines, like, this didn't come out of your head. This is AI. But, you know, they gave it the prompts for AI to, you know, produce it. So,
20: right. But
21: now we're booing it because we're like, oh, crap, this is getting too powerful. It's going to take my job away from me. So I started thinking, like, and if you listen to a lot of the AI founders, you know, the prosperous future that they're painting for us, Elon Musk in particular, he's like, you're going to live in a world of abundance and you won't have to work anymore because all of your goods and services will be provided to you by AI-fueled Optimus droids. And it's like, okay, cool. I'm like enjoying some of that.
20: Yeah.
21: But then I started thinking, I'm like, okay, so here I am, dumb Adam, acquiring wealth, saving, paying off debt, living an austere existence, driving a car with 300,000 miles on it in the name of acquiring wealth, right? And now you're painting a picture where no one has to work. Abundance will be provided for all. So what is my money going to buy me? Here's what I think it's going to buy us in the future if all of these AI wizards are all correct. We're going to use our wealth to experience human-like conditions, right? Those same human-like conditions that right now I walked into Starbucks this morning. There was five people behind the counter, and I know a lot of my God-fearing, flag-waving conservatives are like, how dare you go to Starbucks? They're the only people open at 5 in the morning, right? So that's it. Yeah, there's no other game in town. The other coffee shop I like opens up at 7. I don't know what they're doing, you know? 7 o'clock? I've already been up for 3 hours. What am I supposed to wait around so I can support you? All the while your people roll your eyes when I walk through the door too. So here we are complaining about the atrocious human services that are provided to us. I mean, I looked behind the counter today, standing at the counter, and I'm looking at these people, just picking them up like, you're unemployable. You're unemployable. You're unemployable. You're useless. And I'm like, wow, Starbucks has managed to find safe space for you people to all like make $20 an hour minimum wage, because I think that's what Starbucks pays these days.
20: Wow.
21: And give you health insurance benefits. And you're all unsightly. Like, there's not a single bit of care that goes into your appearance when you drug yourself out the front door. Is this safe to say out loud, Luann? Or am I like,
20: I don't know.
21: Is this a microaggression against these people?
20: It might be.
21: I guess I just long for the good old days when people gave a rip about their appearance, you know?
20: Agreed.
21: Like, girls' butt crack is cracking. I'm like, yo, that used to be a plumber's joke. You're not a middle-aged woman, like a 25-year-old woman. I'm like, what is happening right now?
20: Yeah.
21: So anyways, here we are. Peering off at the horizon, a world of abundance. Robots will provide all of our goods and services and work 24/7. We'll all get universal basic incomes. We won't have to work. What am I going to do with all my money then?
20: I guess
21: buy dirt?
20: Yeah. What am I going to do with all my time? What are we going to do? We need purpose.
21: I'm going to use all my money to cultivate experiences where humans provide that good or service, right? Like, we're going to have human picked strawberries, and I'm going to pay a premium for them. And I'm going to like I'm going to go to a restaurant where humans screw up my order, and I'll have to pay a premium for it. I'll have a house that was built by humans instead of built by robots. So here we are in the year 2026 complaining about all the human experiences that we're currently undertaking and acquiring wealth and being austere and clipping coupons and doing the right things with our money, all so we can live in a glorious future where robots provide everything, but we long for the good old days when we had to deal with humans that stunk. It's like a snake eating its own tail, almost. Like, what am I doing here, you know? You feel that way? You ever played that out in your head, Luann? Or do you just kind of like, you said it's exciting. It's like,
20: well, some of it's exciting and some of it's scary to me. So,
21: although I'll tell you this. So I just had some surgery on my face, which I guess I'm learning comes with the territory of becoming old. And I also have high cholesterol, which I guess comes with the territory of being old. My friend the other day slipped, fell, broke her wrist. I'm like, what's happening to us? Like, we're just falling and breaking bones. And so anyways, I took my results and threw it into AI. And sure enough, they're like, yeah. And because the doctor just told me to go on some medication. And I'm like, okay, like, 1 foot out the door. Like, take this medication for the rest of your life. I look at all the pens that I'm using to sign my bill. And they're all sponsored by the pharmaceutical company. I'm like, okay. I wish I would just trust physicians again. That was lost. And I pump it into AI and they're like, no, you shouldn't do that. You should do this, this, and this before you do that. And it's like, wow, thank goodness there's AI out there. So there's some tremendous use cases that I just, I think are benefiting humanity and society in ways that I think most people recognize. And if you haven't recognized that, my God, if you're on your way to the doctor right now or you've got some test results that you apparently have to ask for, I think that's fascinating, too. You go to a doctor and like, can I have the results? Oh, no, you need to go into our portal. When you go into the portal, you need to like reset your password four times.
20: Like,
21: what's happening? Yeah, I've never been in here. Why do I need to reset my password in the portal?
20: Ridiculous. I agree.
21: So you go into the portal and you get your results and it's 50-50 chance if they're even there. Right. It's a coin flip if they're even there. And then you get them, and then you could just plug them into AI and get a complete counter diagnosis and prognosis to what some physician told you who had 1 foot out the door as they spoke to you. I guess what I'm trying to say, Luann, is I'm frightened by the future, and it makes no sense to me. Here's the other thing that I think is interesting, and I guess I'll end it, and I'm going to get my number out. This is a darn infomercial, which I tell you what, if an AI chatbot did a radio show, it wouldn't sound anything like this. I'll tell you that much. It'd be way more effective. It'd be giving the number out. It'd be doing all kinds of catchy calls to action. It would have you thinking that you're missing out on all the latest, greatest things. And if you don't work with this guy, you're all going to be destitute and pay too much in taxes. I'm just using y'all as shrinks. I'm just like unpacking all of my inner thoughts. So, I guess I've cornered the market on this genre of radio, you know? There's no AI chatbot that's going to replace me. Psychologically unwell, Adam Curran. I'm in this little chat forum with a bunch of financial advisors. And a guy sent up a flare and he goes, hey, how many other advisors would like to come to this like symposium I'm hosting where we all just talk about how we can outsource all of our like human jobs to AI protocols. And the amount of engagement that this post got, Luann, made me sick to my stomach.
20: Seriously?
21: And I've become like this caricature within the chat forum where I'm just like, hey guys, how about you hire a damn American? How about you, you know, groom young people to be better versions of themselves? Because at the end of the day, isn't that the purpose of life? Or is it just profit margin? I mean, once you run a business that's had some success and you've made your money and you've got your taste, I don't know about you. It's like, I don't know if the goal in life is just acquiring more and more and more and more and more wealth. I've got more money than I could spend in three lifetimes at this point. I don't want to have so much wealth that my great, great, great grandchildren don't need to work and they can look at my oil painting, which we've already determined I'm going to get a bunch of oil busts of myself done. That's a wonderful way to leave a
20: legacy.
21: Seriously,
20: that's hilarious. No, one for each child and then the grandchildren.
21: There you go. There you go. So it's like, you know, that's all these guys, they want to outsource their practices. They all want to engage with AI. And I don't know, I'm just a contrarian, I guess, because I look at it like, oh, that sounds like that's going to be an awful experience for the clients. Who loses when you outsource your front phone line to a chatbot? Like, you think you're winning because you just spared yourself a little payroll, but then you've got clients calling in, going through some of the most important transitions in life, whether, you know, a spouse died or they got Delta diagnosis or they need to get their hands on some money because, you know, a kid is hard up. You know, when our phone rings, typically it's someone going through one of the biggest changes in their life. And in your little peanut brain, you're like, oh, we can outsource this to an AI chatbot. And then that'll cause us to have a higher profit margin. Or, you know, go down the line. You know, when the phone rings, who does it go to? Well, in our office, it goes to our portfolio management team. And what's our portfolio management team do? Well, they do a lot of monotonous things like updating beneficiaries. They link to bank accounts. They, you know, submit applications. And so some of that stuff you can look at like, oh, gosh, like, you know, we can get a robot to do this. Yeah, but where does the person who's fresh off the streets, fresh straight out of college, where do they cut their teeth? Where do they learn the business? They learn the business by updating beneficiaries and linking new bank accounts and going into the different financial institution platforms and clicking their way around there. And the goal is to outsource this best we can using AI protocols in the name of what? In the name of more profit margin. And look at me. I'm a capitalist pig. Don't for a second think I'm like talking about like, you know, regulating this crap with government. Lord knows I don't want that to happen because government will just suck more money from it and make it worse. But, you know, as business owners, as leaders, I think we all need to start thinking to ourselves, okay, what is it about the human condition that is good? And what is it about this business that humans add a level of feel good to? And I'm just going to continue to be the guy who's anti-AI. I'm just going to continue, and I know all the technologists. I get it. You listen to an all-in podcast, and now you think you're freaking Steve Jobs. I listened to one episode of All In, and now I'm, you know, real bullish on using outer space to generate energy. Like, this is a very easy business that I'm in. Most of your businesses, people listening to AM radio, a lot of you made your money the old-fashioned way. You busted your hump. And now, all of a sudden, because we have these new technology platforms, we're of the thought like that everything is going to get just, you know, outsourced to these protocols. I'm of the thought that in the future, people will desire working with man-powered companies, like real man-powered companies. And I might be the last guy in the shopping mall selling CDs. I might be the last guy selling horses outside of the Ford Model T factory. But I'm perfectly comfortable with that because I like seeing people develop. I like seeing you know, people come into grips of our company with no working knowledge of the financial planning industry and then slowly turn into better versions of themselves. And if I'm outsourcing all of the lowest hanging fruit activities to AI, then that eliminates opportunity for young people to grow and advance and become better versions of themselves. So, like I said, one man's opinion. The rest of the show, we'll talk about, you know, when you should collect Social Security and why I think Roth IRA conversions are overrated and, you know, the principles one must have in order to live an abundant retirement. But we always start the show off with a little random musing that I have. And that is, AI, while it's powerful, while it's impactful, and while we use it as a firm, like it's not like we just don't use this stuff, I'm not chomping at the bit to outsource every little thing to it. And the beautiful thing is this, Luann, I ain't going anywhere. Like I don't have any hobbies and I intend on continuing to do this for another 20, 30 years. And I know in 10 years, my biggest competitors are all going to be AI protocols. And there are people out there who would like to work with an AI protocol. That's like good for you. You like that. But I also know there's a large swath of people, a lot of God-fearing, flag-waving conservative people who are like, I want to deal with the human. When I pick up the phone and call a financial person, because I'm going through one of the biggest changes in my life, I lost a loved one. I had a financial disaster. I need to update my beneficiary forms because one of my primary beneficiaries met their maker. I want to deal with an empathetic, compassionate human. And even if they make errors, they're a human being, so they can at least see eye to eye with what I'm going through. It's similar to all these big financial institutions that outsource their jobs to India, right? I call up my 401k company to talk about my hundreds of thousands of dollars, and you outsource a call to a call center representative in India who's having a difficult time getting a clean glass of drinking water. I don't know. Call me crazy. I just don't think they're going to see eye to eye with my plight in life, being as though my allocation of my 401k isn't optimal. So there's something to be said about dealing with people right here in your backyard, dealing with God-fearing, flag-waving conservative business owners who see the world through the same lens as you, hires people who aren't going to be grossed out by your worldview. That's the other thing, right? You know my politics. I don't keep it secret. When people come in and interview at our company, now I'm not allowed to hire people based on their political worldview, but we make it abundantly clear, hey, listen to this radio show. The people who call you up are going to be singing from the same hymnal as Adam here. And if you are an activist who's turned off by people who voted for Trump, you ain't going to be happy here. So let's just nip that in the bud. Let's nip that in the bud. That's what creates your culture. Right? That's what creates your brand, your company. And if you hire for that type of worldview, crazy how when you pick up the phone and call that company, you're not going to get some dead millennial stare with, okay, I punched this number. You're going to get people with compassion. I hate the word empathy because it seems like the liberals are hijacking it, just like the word transition. I can't say transition anymore without thinking of a guy getting his wiener chopped off. It used to be like a regular term in my vernacular, like, oh, well, you need to transition from here to here. Mm-hmm. Now it's like, okay, we're turning boys into women. Empathy is the same one. Like, I'm just empathetic. I'm more empathetic than you. You weren't very empathetic to my little family when you're telling all my kids to put untested vaccines in their arm, calling me a plague rat. All right, I got to take a darn break. You know, Luann?
20: What?
21: I don't know. Hey, anyways, I wrote some books. We give them away for free. This is where AI would. I know what I should do. Let's do this, Julia. This would be fun. Take the script, the transcript of the show, and then put it in an AI and just say, like, what do you think of this show? And just see what they say. And ask, you got to prompt it, right? Because AI is always like, I really like it, dude. I like the way you did this. Like, no, give me it raw. Like, give me a real honest feedback of the show. And I think it'd be really funny because AI would be like, you did not give your name and number out. Is the point of the show to get people to engage with your business? You literally just, like, you know, did everything wrong. But anyways, I wrote these books. One of the books is called Retire Y'all, Your Guide to Retiring in the State of South Carolina. It is the first and only book ever penned about retiring in the great state of South Carolina. AI did not help me write it at all. And it's a darn good thing, because when I ask AI truths about the state of South Carolina, it's a coin flip if what they give me is accurate or not. It's a coin flip. That means 50-50 for all the young people who are leaning into AI a little too often. So we wrote this one all by ourselves, the Royal We, and we give the thing away for free. So if you're in the state of South Carolina, you intend on retiring in this state, or you're already retired in the great state of South Carolina, you would be absolutely crazy not to read this 90-page book specifically for people retiring in the state of South Carolina. That one's called Retire Y'all, Your Guide to Retiring in the State of South Carolina. All my friends in Georgia, North Carolina, Tennessee, I tell you what, I look forward to my listenership increasing and shooting through the roof as more and more financial advisors lean heavier and heavier into AI, and they create canned ham, uncreative drivel that a freaking large language model craps out. So we wrote a book for you too. I guess I made a mistake. I was given out the new book the last 2 weeks, and it's not even remotely close to being done. I reached out to the guy who's doing, like, he's like, dude, I'm on page like 30. So
20: okay.
21: So we have a spreadsheet, but my guess is you're not gonna have those books till June. God, it already is June.
20: It's June.
21: Yeah.
20: Look at us. I guess
21: they're gonna be ready before soon. I guess that I thought.
20: Okay.
21: But I wrote this brand new book. I'm really proud of it. It's called Spend Your Money, Y'all. Because I'm of the thought, what's happening to baby boomers right now is they're not cruising to run out of money and eat cat food and welcome people to Walmart. They're cruising to be the wealthiest people in the cemetery because they peck at their money like chickens. They read the news. They're worried about inflation. They're worried about the stock market crashing. They're worried about the Strait of Hormuz for some reason. And there causes them to be concerned about their drawdown rates. And then they're greeted by my industry, financial advisors, who give them lip service. They go, oh, you're going to be okay. Or they go, here's this rule called the 4% rule. You take 4% out of your portfolio, which is an idiotic rule, by the way. There's a whole chapter in my new book about how the 4% rule is foolish. Maybe that will cover on the next other side of this break. So they're greeted by this industry that tells people to peck out their money. They watch the news, and there's men wearing makeup on TV scaring the crap out of them. They take a couple trips around the sun. They get dealt a diagnosis. Their health, their energy levels deplete. And they don't have the capacity to spend their money. I tell you what, I'm wrestling with my immortality, or my mortality, excuse me. Just like, you know, getting crap chopped off my face and having cramps. Get out of bed and like my back hurts. I sneeze.
20: Oh, yeah. One little move, yes.
21: Yeah, I'm like, all right, well, I got to start taking my own darn advice. Maybe I need to spend some of my darn money, y'all. So I wrote this new book. I'm really proud of it. And you know, that'll be in people's hands in a couple weeks. That one's called Spend Your Money, Y'all. And my OG book, which still holds up, is called The Power of a Plan, Your Politically Incorrect Guide to a Worry-Free Retirement. What we do around here, let me give it a name and number out. Go to retireyall.com. Again, retireyall.com. We'll send you a free book in the mail. If you don't use the internet, like, God, tip my hat to you. You meet someone every now and again, every blue moon, you meet a unicorn who's like, I don't have an email. I'm like, yes. Yes, look at you. The Unabomber was onto something. You ever read the Unabomber Manifesto, or is it just me, Luann?
20: I have not. No, I should. I don't know about him.
21: Something tells me that that little sound blurb has just got picked up by some sort of federal agency, and now my email is going to get tracked. Go ahead. Track my online behavior. I'm just looking up skin cancer these days. I'm not an interesting person to look up. But anyways, his whole thing was like, you know, technology is ruining us and we're meant to live out in the woods. And I don't know why he needed to mail bomb people to get that point across.
20: Well,
21: lived in the woods and, you know, not bother. That's the thing with these freaking terrorists and shooters. It's just like, just go live in the mountains and don't bother people.
20: Right.
21: You know, why do you got to make a statement and bother polite society? You know, just go away. Like, yeah. All right, I got to take a break. Call my office up, get my books, come through our planning process, kick my company's tires, see if what we're doing here is a hair better. 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Mother would never tell me a lie. 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Get one of my books in the mail. Other side of the break, we're going to talk about some of the concepts in the new book.
20: All right. 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
1: This is from Mark chapter 10, verse 25. Jesus says, "It is easier for a camel to go through the eye of a needle than for someone who is rich to enter the kingdom of God." This specific verse is one that I've heard in multiple different contexts in terms of you know, why I shouldn't be rich, why God doesn't want me to have good things. But in reality, God wants you to have beautiful things and wants you to live an abundant life. He actually says that in scripture, that he wants you to have an abundant life. But this one, I think, is one that is misunderstood because we have to look at the context. And then how does this apply to our lives as a believer or non-believer? Because what he says in here is that it's easier for a camel to go through the eye of a needle than for someone who is rich to enter the kingdom of God. And that sounds funky, but the context is there was a gate. Jerusalem had multiple gates to enter into Jerusalem specifically, and one of them was called the Eye of the Needle Gate. So what this in reference to is this was a more or less secret gate that was very small, and for a camel to enter it, he had to first off bow down, and second off, strip off everything off the camel. All of the stuff that was on the camel needed to be pulled off for the camel to enter through this narrow, narrow gate. So it's not saying that it's impossible, right? That's the mistake that we can think is it's impossible. But I'll ask you this, as a planner specifically in meeting with families, too many of us don't like to strip off everything and really get down to what is meaningful to us. What is meaningful to you? Because it, in my opinion, it shouldn't be about the stuff. It should be about what impact do we want to leave in our families and our friends and people around us. So my challenge to you is this, what do I need to strip off to reduce my stress? What stuff needs to come off? What weight needs to come off me so that I really can go out and enjoy my only retirement that I will have?
4: You have enough things to worry about. Market volatility shouldn't be one of them. Make sure your retirement plan doesn't rely on the ups and downs of the market. Call Adam Curran to get started. 843-300-1182. That's 843-300-1182. Hi there. So happy to have you with us. I'm Lou Ann Fulmer with my friend Adam Curran, who has written a new book called Spend Your Money, Y'all. So, Adam, why don't you give us some of the important concepts in your new book?
5: Yeah, I'm looking at the chapters. Cash flow your retirement, rethinking 4% rule. But what about taxes? But what about my children? But what if I get sick? You got to address those ones, right? Because as soon as you start telling people, hey, you need to spend your money, that means you have to pull some out of your IRA. And the engineers are like, but what, I'll have to pay taxes if I pull it out of my IRA, right? And it's funny, the engineers, they love doing Roth conversions because they think they're getting the better end of the government.
4: Right.
5: An engineer's engineer doesn't like doing a Roth conversion, right? Because a real engineer starts looking at like second order consequences. And they're like, no, I don't think converting my IRA at 24% makes a lick of sense when my effective tax rate is 12%. You're electively doubling the taxation that your IRA will face, and you think that's a shrewd tax maneuver. And we would love nothing more. We would love nothing more for you to kick my company's tires. If you're doing a Roth conversion, before you press go on that, pick up the phone and let us do the mathematics side by side with the person who's advising you to do that. And let me just predict what they're doing, right? Here's what they're doing. They're going, the government's $39 trillion in debt. Taxes are on sale. If you do the conversion now, you won't have to pay any tax in the future. But, and then if they're really shrewd, they'll use some sort of future tax calculator and they'll just so happen to increase the future tax that you're gonna pay to like 30 or 40%. And it's like, oh yeah, look at the math works. If I convert now at 24%, I won't have to pay 30 or 40% in the future. Where'd the 30 or 40% come from? You made it up. You made it up. And then they're masquerading around like they're tax wizards. And here's the thing with these Roth converters too. They've been wrong for 20 years. 20 years, we get the big, beautiful bill. The big, beautiful bill, which is permanent in nature, right? Now, I get it. Nothing's permanent in Washington. It could be changed with a supermajority, but it's going to take a lot to get rid of the big, beautiful bill. So you get the big, beautiful bill at that moment in time, right? So what's the big, beautiful bill do? We get an increased senior deduction if you're over the age of 65. We get an increased standardized deduction.
21: We get permanent gratuitous brackets, a lower tax code for seniors, basically. And we're still telling people to convert Roths when we now have a runway in front of us. So it's like, okay, I know with certainty I'm probably not going to pay much more effectively than 12, 13% in taxes. And you're sitting here scaring me into thinking I should do a Roth conversion and choose to pay 24. And I'm a 72-year-old person, so you've given me an 8-year runway. You got me to 80, where I'm going to pay 12%, but you think I should pay 24% in taxes. Like, that's the mathematics that my industry is force-feeding people. Just like ESPN is force-feeding me WNBA highlights, and now wrestling. I used to grow up watching SportsCenter in the morning, Luann.
20: Yeah.
21: I'm a sports ball guy. I like sports. And now I try to watch it with my kids, and it's like, let's take a quick break and talk about how this woman athlete shattered the glass ceiling of sports. And I'm all for it every now and again. Like, hey, we all need a nice feel-good story. But when it's every week, it's like, okay, what are we watching now? Just give me the freaking Dodgers score. Tell me who won the playoff game. So, anyway. Roth conversions overrated. Let us do the math. Here's what makes our company so darn different, y'all. So a lot of people, as financial advisors, they talk about, I'm the quarterback, or I'm a holistic financial advisor, or we're fiduciary advisors, and we do tax planning. 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But then I said, what can truly differentiate us? 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Well, if we brought it all under one roof, like brought a tax preparation team on, brought an estate planning team on, brought healthcare professionals on, and had the same holistic fiduciary financial advising that we were doing before, but now we've got tax preparation, estate planning, and healthcare all under one roof. 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We'll get a book in the mail to you. I wrote three different books. The most popular book is Retire Y'all, Your Guide to Retiring in the State of South Carolina. But if you're feeling like left out, friends in Georgia, friends in North Carolina, friends in Tennessee, throughout the whole nation, we wrote a book for you, too. One of those books is called The Power of a Plan, Your Politically Incorrect Guide to a Worry-Free Retirement. And for all of you that are fans of the show, I've got a brand new book out. Have not yet got one off the printing press, but my guess is it'll happen here real soon. That one's called Spend Your Money, Y'all. The book is specifically about what I believe is the biggest crisis. Everything's a crisis. You know what I mean, Luann?
20: Mm-hmm.
21: We've talked about this on... the student loan crisis, the retirement crisis. A crisis is like the Great Depression, you know, like,
20: yes,
21: 20-year-olds are having crises because like avocado toast got too expensive. The Great Acai Bowl Crisis. Do you believe it? Acai prices are through the roof. It's $15 for my banana bowl. It's a crisis, Mom. But there is a crisis happening, Luann, if you can call it that. And that is retirees are dying with too much money. Retirees are pecking at their money like chickens. They're figuring out reasons to not spend their money and meeting their maker with a buttload of money. However you want to frame it, that's what's happening. And the book that I wrote, Spend Your Money, Y'all, walks you through all of the psychological conversations that you must have with yourself in order to hopefully have a little more confidence to spend your money. Just a little more confidence to spend your money. So, what about taxes? That's how we started on this thing. Engineers love to be like, you know, or frugal retirees. They love to be like, well, Adam, I love this idea of cash flowing my retirement. I love this idea of giving us a little bit more income on a month by month basis. But you see, all of my money is in a 401k. All of my money is in an IRA. How are we going to come up with the money? And I go, well, we just pull more out of your IRA. And they go, well, won't I have to pay taxes on that? I go, yeah, of course you are. There's no working around that. And then we show them the math and we go, hey, yeah, your effective tax rate, even if we pull an extra $2,000 out of your IRA each month, is going to be 16%. And some people are like, oh, 16%, I have to pay tax on the money that I pull out. And that causes them to have pause, like, oh no, like I have to pay tax on the money I pull out. But then you turn around and some persuasive financial advisor goes, you should do a Roth conversion. And that same person is like, oh, that's a good idea. I'm going to do a Roth conversion. God forbid I just take money out of my IRA to enjoy and spend and be more generous to churches, children, and charity. I don't want to do that. You know, the meaning of life is probably to get to heaven or procreate. But one of the components of life that lends itself to more joy and peace is financial security, right? Like, you work your whole life to get pay raises, to pay off debt, to buy that first house, pay the mortgage off, get married. When you're looking for a partner, you're looking for someone who's like financially stable and not going to do something stupid with the money, I would hope. And if you married someone who doesn't check that box, God help you. But like the meaning, like the, one of the major components of life is like getting on level financial ground. And then you get to your golden years, the years you're supposed to be enjoying the money, living abundantly. You've reached like the pinnacle where you've got $1 million. And then you come up with all of these reasons why you shouldn't spend it. What about taxes, Adam? What about my children, Adam? If I start spending my money, my kids will have less. Here's an idea. What if you cash flowed your retirement and gave your kids money when they actually needed it? When they're trying to buy their first house, when they're wrestling with tremendously expensive childcare bills, when you want to take them on vacation and they could still actually travel because they haven't met some like jerk daughter-in-law or son-in-law who ruined them. No laugh there, Luann.
20: Oh, I did a little giggle. I did.
21: Under your breath.
20: I know. I've seen families.
21: I don't even think you're paying attention.
20: I am too. I'm writing. I'm taking notes. I always do.
21: You always say you take notes, but I don't know what notes you're taking of. Like, are you looking for new fart jokes or something? Because I don't know the notes.
20: Yeah, really,
21: I don't
20: know really. All right. No, I jotted down effective tax rate.
21: Give them money when they need it. Give them a hand up, not a hand out. Because if you don't give them money when they need it, what is your plan? Die and give it to them when they're 60? when, like, let's face it, if your kids don't have any money in their 60s, what do you think, they're going to be good stewards of your net worth when you die in your 80s? Like, come on. What if I get sick? That's the other one you hear, Luann. People are like, well, if I get sick, I won't have enough money to take care
20: right.
21: of myself.
20: Yeah.
21: How much money do you need to take care of yourself? Like, think about that. And here's where the long-term care salesperson comes in, and they're like, look to your left, look to your right. One of you is going to be in long-term care. Long-term care could cost $1.9 million. You know, scare you. Little did you know, one of the people is going to find themselves in hospice and kick the bucket after 6 months. Now, is there a risk that a few of you might get some sort of debilitating illness and you're going to burn through a lot of money? You betcha. There are financial products you can carve a sliver of your portfolio and put into that could put that fear to rest. And once you put that fear to rest, then it becomes very easy. Okay, now let's spend the money. What are the holdups? Taxes? Well, we've already determined if we pull money out of your IRA, your effective tax rate is going to be a heck of a lot cheaper than doing a Roth conversion. It's going to be a heck of a lot cheaper than what it might be in the future if you are one of these people who think we're $39 trillion in debt, they're going to tax the rich and all that. Pulling money out of your IRA right now is not a bad deal. If you think a Roth, conversion is a good idea, you should have no qualms with pulling money out of an IRA and putting it in an unqualified account. For all intents and purposes, that's the same exact transaction. Got to pay capital gains with the non-qualified money. I get it. Get it. Dividends and interest. I get it. But the economics of that transaction are identical. So you're all about doing Roth conversions, but you're not about spending more of your money. Reconcile that with your own brain. Reconcile that. You can't. You can't. That's why I wrote a whole darn book about it. How do I pull this off? Come work with a competent, capable financial advisor who does it all. That's the other thing. So whether you work with us, you should be sending your return to your financial advisor. When you work with us, we have a tax preparation team that works with us. We could do your taxes for you. So your financial advisor is always an arm's length away from your tax return. Here's the other thing. If you want to leave a lasting legacy to your kids, you got two options. You could put an ATM machine on your tombstone. There's a company over in Ladson that'll help you do that. That doesn't exist. I'm just kidding. That's a joke. Or you can structure your investments in a way that forces your children to think about you for many, many, many, many years after you're gone. And even better, you can structure it so it passes on to your children and your children's children in a tax-efficient way. Just had a client recently. They bought the beach house. I was so proud of them. They've been talking about this beach house forever. They bought the beach house. And then they said, you know what? When I die, I want this beach house to be a legacy piece for my family, but I don't want any of my kids or my grandkids to ever have to come up with a nickel to maintain it. So not only did they buy the beach house and put it in a trust, they put all of the ongoing maintenance, expenditure, cleaning costs, the money needed to maintain this place impeccably in a trust as well. That beach house will remain in that family for as long as the trust exists, which is designed to be set up forever. Pretty cool. That's a legacy. You think leaving all your money to your kids in an IRA and dying is a legacy? The average lifespan of an inheritance in this country is 7 months. 7 months. Your kids will have a spending spree with your name on it. There goes your legacy. All right. I'm almost done. Am I done?
20: No.
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3: Hey, Luann Fulmer here with Adam Curran, wrapping up our show. And Adam, you've been talking about your latest book, Spend Your Money, Y'all. And finish up with this whole rethinking Roth conversions.
4: We were talking off air, and I said, "You said I got to read more like your worldview, your point of view." And I said, "Good luck finding it. You're not going to find a lot of financial advisors telling you to not convert your IRA to a Roth IRA." And here's why, right? 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And Roth IRA conversion marketing is one of the most effective marketing funnels for financial advisors. So if a financial advisor puts an advertisement on Facebook that says you should convert your IRA to a Roth, or you're sitting on a ticking tax time bomb, convert your IRA to a Roth. Or has your financial advisor done a Roth conversion calculation to you? Or how about this one? I can convert your traditional IRA to a Roth IRA without bumping into a higher bracket. It's this language that almost makes you feel like you're missing out unless you engage with this particular call to action. So it's tremendously effective for financial advisors to tell you, you should convert your traditional IRA to a Roth IRA, and if you don't, you're an unenlightened dummy. When in reality, if you use a progressive income tax calculator and you look at the prospects of you pulling a little money out of your IRA each and every year until you turned, you know, the RMD age used to be 70 and a half, now it's 73 or 75, depending on when you were born. If you just look at what I refer to as a strategic drawdown, strategically pulling money out of your IRA to live off of and splurge with and live a little bit more abundantly, which I believe is an important component of the human condition, having surplus income, having more than enough money hitting you on the head on a month-by-month basis that you could feel good about spending. That's how my wife and I are going to do it. That's what we're telling our loved ones to do. Because what is a life well lived? Dying with millions of dollars? Or is a life well lived having surplus income each and every month that you were able to utilize to be more generous with to children, churches, and charities, to splurge with, buy new golf clubs, play nicer golf courses, go on more extravagant trips, stay in nicer hotels? You look at all of the things that people are going to talk about you at your like viewing one day, not to get too morbid, but let's go there. And your hope is, if you can look back, what is it they say in Caddyshack? I talked to the Dalai Lama so I get to see my, so I got that going for me. You know, your hope is people go, he lived a full life. She left no regrets behind. She or he did it all. They were generous. Gosh, they lived an incredible life. The pictures that are going to be in your memorial book are going to be those you living abundantly. And none of them are going to say, hey, this guy died with $1 million in his IRA. None of them are going to say, look at his Roth. Look at the conversion he did in 2026. Anyways, come kick our company's tires. 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We give them away for free. 843-300-1182. 843-300-1182. 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
4: From ABC News, I'm Mike Dubusky. Tedros Adhanom Ghebreyesus, the head of the World Health Organization, arriving in the Democratic Republic of Congo today amidst a growing outbreak of Ebola there. He told reporters the outbreak highlights the need for more robust public health infrastructure in Central Africa.
5: Of course, more logistic support, more financial support. But while focusing on the emergency, we should use it as opportunity to build the health system.
4: There is currently no vaccine or treatment for this strain of Ebola. Still no movement on whether that ceasefire with Iran will be extended.
6: We're now 13 weeks into this war, and President Trump has made it clear he's in no rush to make a deal, even as Americans continue to feel the economic pain. One new analysis finds that this war has already cost the average American household an extra $450 in gas and energy costs.
4: ABC News White House correspondent Selena Wang. Some good news in Laos, where one of the main rescue workers there now says five people who were trapped in a flooded cave are now out and in good health. Speaking with ABC News, Josh Richardson said water pumps lowered the water in those caves enough for the men to crawl and sometimes swim out of the caves.
7: We were just about to turn the pumps off when they emerged on their own. So obviously the water level was dropped low enough that they've decided to do a bit of a roof sniff and squeeze their way out through the water. And we didn't even know they were on their way.
4: Those men had been trapped in that cave for more than a week. A frightening scene aboard a United Airlines flight last night.
8: For the law enforcement, United 2005, we've communicated with the flight attendants. Man under control.
4: After a passenger reportedly rushed the cabin of that aircraft multiple times before being detained by several law enforcement officers who were on board, that flight out of Chicago was forced to divert to Madison, Wisconsin. Federal law enforcement are investigating the incident. You're listening to ABC News.
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10: 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Learn more about BRICS, industry leaders, and their market predictions for the future, along with what you might expect to see in terms of precious metal performance in the weeks and months ahead. Message and data rates may apply.
4: Two New Yorkers who were on that cruise ship at the center of the Hanta virus outbreak are now planning to return to the state next week following the end of their mandated quarantine in Nebraska. That's according to New York State's health department. The investigation continues into the cause of that blast at an apartment complex in Dallas, Texas, which killed three people this week.
11: Authorities say 19 of the 22 units of the two-story building were occupied by families at the time of the blast. Late Friday, authorities saying their search of the building was complete and that everyone was accounted for, and crediting fire crews with saving lives that arrived in about 15 minutes and were securing the scene before the building exploded.
4: ABC's Morgan Norwood, now one of the survivors of that blast, is suing Atmos Energy, accusing that natural gas provider of negligence. Investigators in Virginia are now looking into the actions of a bus driver as the possible cause of a deadly crash on I-95 on Friday. ABC's Andrew Dimbert has details.
12: A bus slamming into six cars on the southbound interstate, killing five people, including two children, with dozens injured. A terrifying scene in the middle of the night, with passengers trying to escape, forced to jump out of windows. Officials say the commercial bus bound for Charlotte from New York City with 34 people on board failed to slow for traffic while approaching a work zone.
4: And the San Antonio Spurs take on the Oklahoma City Thunder in Game 7 of the Western Conference Finals tonight. Whoever wins will face off against the New York Knicks in the finals. I'm Mike Dubusky, ABC News.
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14: 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And again, if you're new to the program, don't worry, we're going to repeat the website and the phone number often. Good to talk to you all again. If it's the weekend, it must be the Michael and Dina show. First of all, let's get this out of the way. There's no cost for our listeners to contact and talk to you. And you're going to think maybe there is a cost because they are very thorough and they will stay on the phone as long as possible to make sure that you're satisfied, you're getting what you need as far as health insurance goes. But how come I don't write y'all a check?
15: I know, because you're very lucky. This is one of those things where there is no cost to use a licensed health insurance agent. Good morning to Charleston, too, and thank you to all the loyal listeners. Michael and I really hope here at One Health Benefits that we have educated you and it has impacted somebody to, you know, hopefully we have saved somebody from you know, being uninsured or have educated somebody to pass on to their kids or whatever. We get those calls all the time. And if so, then the show's worth it and we're making a difference and that's what we're out there to do. So there is no cost to use us. The way it works is the rates are determined by the Department of Insurance. They're filed in stone. They're all right now actually being reviewed for 2027 plans. So they're actually filing the rates. All the carriers are filing their rates right now with the Department of Insurance. And then, and they don't know what the competition's going to do, right? So this is kind of like that game. Do they come in lower than their competition? Do they come at a higher? You know, they don't know what the competition, and once those rates are filed and approved, they are what they are. So the way we get reimbursed is people say, are you doing this for free? Well, I'd love to do it for free. And I do a lot for free, but we do get reimbursed by the carriers. So the other important thing is, well, Dina, what carriers are you licensed to sell? Well, the good news is we're licensed to sell all the carriers. So we aren't loyal to one carrier. We're loyal to you, our agent, our clients, and we have all the options. So when you come to us with your situation, we're able to analyze that. And in our heads, we know what plan has special nuances. Maybe this one has more of this that might work for you. That's why there's options. It is not cookie cutter. Health insurance is so not cookie cutter. When I talk to a lot of husbands and wives, they're like, well, just do what she did. No, we're talking to you separately because this is not cookie cutter. Maybe you have bad teeth. You need better dental. Maybe you don't wear glasses. Well, this plan gives you better glasses and this one gives you better this. So it's very customizable. So take advantage of that. And by us being the experts in understanding these plans, and let me tell you, we understand these plans like the back of our, like so well, like within 2 seconds, I can literally tell you by you knowing how you utilize things. We do this 15 times a day, 365 days a year. There is not a plan we don't know every nuance for. And that's super important. And that's not something you could do on your own. It'd take you forever to figure that out, right, Michael?
16: It's also something that sets us apart. You know, a lot of agents out there are either captive agents or just not licensed with every company out there. So it does give us the opportunity to give you a wide variety of choices and help us, you know, plan the right choice for you as far as the plans go. Definitely in your best interest to touch base with us, as we do have that ability to look at all plans versus just one or two.
14: Yeah,
15: we may tell you to stay where you are. I mean, if you call us as a new client and we do an analysis with you at no charge and you're in a place you should be, well, by all means, we're going to tell you to stay there. You know, we're not there just to move people. We're there to give you. And that's the thing that we're just good at. Like, it doesn't take long for me to figure out. I could show you 50 plans, but there's no reason because the plans are specific. And when you are transparent and we have that conversation, you know, we're able to guide you into the options. Then you are able to say what plan you feel most comfortable with. We don't pick it for you.
14: Do you think when all this first started, it was cookie cutter? I mean, there had to have been a starting point where they say, okay, we have this new plan. It's a Medicare or whatever. Yeah, let's just, okay, here's what you get and here it is. Do you want it or not? Was it ever cookie cutter and then it evolved? I bet it's evolved a lot over the decades.
15: Well, back before Obamacare, which is the Affordable Care Act, back before then, they were cookie cutter. They were, you know, yeah. And then when, you know, this came out, they're still kind of, well, in certain, you know, that is more of a deeper conversation. In certain aspects, like now they all have to have the 10 essential benefits. That's cookie cutter. But then you get to pick how much of that benefit you want.
14: Yeah.
15: So I can't really say black or white, yes or no to that.
14: Okay. If we just go back to, as far as the ACA, I thought you were going to say, we're back in 1904 or something, or say, you know, the 60s somewhere. How long has Medicare even been with us? I've kind of lost Medicare track of that.
15: Yeah, it's been a long time. I know Bush changed it where he made Part D separate,
14: mm-hmm.
15: but okay, so this is, let's guess here, because I keep saying this every week and I keep forgetting because time, you know, it's funny. I'll say, when's the

0: when did we go to Italy, hon? To my husband. And he'll be like, oh, that was like 3 years ago. And I'll look, I'm like, that was 11 years ago. Yeah, you forget.
1: I know.
0: So I just Googled it. When do you guys think people call it Obamacare? The legal term is the Affordable Care Act, otherwise known as the ACA. When do you guys, I'm going to have Michael guess and you guess. Okay. When do you guys think that came into law? What year? Michael, don't Google it. Don't cheat.
2: Whoa.
3: She knows me.
1: So who goes
0: it's
1: first?
0: Much longer here than I thought.
1: I'm going to say, well, it was when he was in office. Obama was in office. So I'm going to guess 2010.
0: Oh, my gosh. You're good.
1: Is that it?
0: Wow. I'm impressed. Yeah.
1: But, you know, it probably,
0: March of 2010.
1: Probably stands out because I remember they were doing a big debate, and it was like right around Christmas Eve because no one was going home yet because we got to get this done. And I thought, how dare they have us concentrating on this when we're, you know, so many hours away from Christmas. And I really felt that that was insulting to the American people.
0: Well, I still, if you said to me, this is just not my forte. This is my brain, you know, left brain, right brain. It doesn't work this way. If you said to me, what are the dates Obama was in office? I could not give you the dates he was in office. I know the president's years, like who was in, but I couldn't give you those dates. But
1: yeah,
0: that's impressive. It was 2010, so that has been quite
3: March.
0: Yeah. So wow. And they've been trying to debunk that thing for 16 years. Still
1: I know.
0: There.
1: Now, see, when you say 16 years, I think, oh my gosh, has it been 16 years? That's when my mind gets blown. Isn't it?
0: I know. 16 years. I mean, I remember that like yesterday.
1: Oh my gosh. So,
0: yep.
1: So really the ACA, Obamacare really kind of shook the apple cart a bit, didn't it?
0: Holy moly. Yeah. Talked about this last week. Here's the differences. So they didn't cover maternity. They didn't have to cover maternity, mm-hmm. individual plans. So that was really, I think, the biggest things. I mean, that's shocking, right? That they didn't have to cover maternity. Certain plans did cover maternity. It was different in every market. Like some markets, only one plan did. And boy, was it expensive. So you don't know if you're going to have a baby, right? Like maybe you're not actively trying, but you wanted to have that backup. Well, you had to pay for that. So in a way, it was good because what about people who are like, I'm a guy. I don't want to pay for maternity. I'm a guy. I don't need it. Now you have to pay it because it's embedded in your plan. But one of the other things I think that was surprising, Michael, do you remember this? This blows my mind because I could tell you by doing this for a living, if I asked 10 clients what medications you were on, 8 out of 10 would give me an antidepressant or an anxiolytic for anxiety. Back then, before the Affordable Care Act, that was an auto decline. Can you believe that?
1: So I guess things have changed because that's all we see advertised on TV or antidepressant new medicines that have come out. And it's got to be because there's a demand for it. Incredible.
0: Yeah.
1: Wow.
0: Yeah.
1: Wow. And, you know, those, it used to be, I always look at those commercials and I think, you know, are they trying to lessen the stigma? Because when you start here, I've said this before, when you start hearing, you know, bipolar to a point, depression, everybody knows that. But when they say bipolar schizophrenic, I think, whoa, that's usually in news stories when terrible things have happened. They're describing the suspect, you know, schizophrenic. And I just think that they're trying to loosen up the stigma when it comes to go ahead if you need help. And really, if you do need help, you should get it. But to advertise those right out in the public, I think, is astounding. We have burned through our first segment, you guys. So we have to take a break. 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
1: Hello, we're back. 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OneHealthBenefits.com. That is the website. Go to that. It's very useful. They have resources that you can learn about Dina and Michael and even see their stunning photographs. And to know who you're talking to, you can also reserve time, request a consultation to talk with them, onehealthbenefits.com. You can also give them a call, 843-779-8243. We have been watching this, what's going on in the Middle East. Of course, I guess the closest, unless you have someone actively involved in our military or defense, we notice it at the gas station. And anything that comes on a truck or involves energy getting to us, those prices are going to go up. Everything seems to be going up. What do you say to someone who figures, I don't need another bill right now? I don't know what health insurance costs. I can't do another bill. What do you say to them? Is there a solution for them?
0: Well, first, let's that's subjective, right? And that's probably the hardest thing for me and Michael, is it's subjective when you say you can't afford it, okay? First, let's make sure you know how important it is to have health insurance. If you truly, because you can't afford not to have it. Let me say that again. You can't afford not to have it. So when you say you can't afford it, if you truly have an income that low, it's not an issue because the government can pay for it for you. Okay. All right. Now, when you're making six figures and you say, I can't afford it, well, maybe we do this. I could sit at your house and say, okay, let's get rid of the Netflix, the HBO, all of these. That's going to save you about $100 a month. If I added my subscriptions up, I say this to my husband all the time. If we added these subscriptions up, like the gym, you know, what do you pay a month for that? Mm-hmm. Netflix, YouTube TV, HBO, Apple TV, Apple Music, Amazon Prime. Seriously?
1: It's endless.
0: Right there, maybe you just cancel that stuff and get the lowest price plan that will save you from losing everything you have.
1: Yeah.
0: So I bet you I could figure that out for you. Because nobody, if you're making money and say you have lots of debt, I get that. But there's got to be somewhere we can save $200-$300 a month and get you that lowest price plan, but something that's got your back, that gives you a stop loss.
1: Yeah, you've had incredible stories, Dina, about people who have run into misfortune and then call you and say, hey, about that insurance, can we talk?
0: People just do not understand. They think, first of all, it's not a right to have health insurance. The government's not going to give it to us. They did for a while, but not now, okay? So we need to reevaluate our priorities because it's a priority to have health insurance. You have to have it. I'm telling you. I'm not saying that because I want your business. I'm saying that because I've seen it. I see it every day.
7: Mm-hmm. Yeah, and you really cannot afford to not have insurance. I mean, one small thing without insurance could literally break you and just totally throw your world into chaos financially. It just doesn't make sense to me personally how people can say it can justify, oh, I'm just going to take a chance.
0: Yeah, dude, if you weren't paying attention last week, or not paying attention, if you weren't listening to the show, sorry about that, listening to the show last week, my example that was recent was a client of mine who was uninsured, and they called me because they were getting ready for Medicare. They have 3 months till Medicare. And they're like, oh, nothing's going to happen. I begged them to get insurance.
1: Yeah.
0: I was hiking in Asheville last month, and I get emergency texts. Call me, emergency, call me, emergency. I'm in the mountains, and I call, and they're like, so-and-so just fell, and she broke her arm or wrist, one of those, and she needs emergency surgery. They want the money up front. It's $200,000.
1: Oh.
0: Can you get us that insurance you wanted me to get? What do you think?
1: Oh, I would hate to have had to give them the bad news and say, you know, that train has sailed. I'm sorry. You're out of luck.
0: It's exactly right. And he's like, well, what do I do? He's like, well, what do I do? I'm like, it's too late. You now have to realize you're going to have to beg. You're going to have to say, what's the cash price? But they're not going to give you a cash price over 50%.
1: Yeah.
0: So he's still in quite the pickle. $200,000, $180,000, still coming. It completely stinks when you could have had a plan. And, well, can Medicare pay for it in 3 months? No. It doesn't work that way. So I just wanted to, it's just that, I mean, that's a big deal. $200,000.
1: Oh, gosh, yes.
0: That's a big deal.
1: Oh, gosh,
7: I mean, it's just as bad. It's like calling the car insurance company and asking for insurance after you've had your accident and ask them to cover the accident. This doesn't happen that way.
1: That does not work. No. So you can't afford to be without it. You know why I ask that question is because you hear people talk about, I can't believe how expensive hamburger is. I got a family of five here. And I think, wow, if a pound of hamburger is crippling you, what might health insurance? Because that's what you hear people say, you know, and it's always at the meat counter mostly, because that's more expensive than ever. It's always there. You hear people complain about price of a pound of hamburger. So I thought, gee, how? But then again, Dina, you know.
7: But people, you know, people don't realize that medical expenses up to 67% of all bankruptcies are driven by medical debt or illness-related work disruptions. It just doesn't make any sense not to be covered.
1: Is it safe to say that those people who lose everything due to medical bills, that they maybe either didn't have insurance or didn't have good insurance or correct for what they needed
0: So that's a couple of things that the Affordable Care Act protected. The Affordable Care Act did two things that people aren't aware of. One of them is they can't stop paying insurance because of you using it. Okay, so say you're a high utilizer, you got cancer, and you cost them $3-4 million. Doesn't matter, they can't cancel. And there's no limit into what they're going to spend. They can't say, we cut you off at $1 million. They're going to cut, they can't do that. Okay, so that's one wonderful thing, right? Mm-hmm. The other thing is, people ask me this all the time, well, what if I get sick, can they cancel me? No, they can't. Cannot do that. That is illegal, okay? What was the other thing I was going to say about the maximum? Oh, the main thing is you have a stop loss. And we talk about this every week, is you have a stop loss. And that's the whole reason. Like, I just got done doing a Medicare Advantage plan for a client. And Michael, tell me, you know where I'm going to go with this. It was so refreshing. So she's on an injectable med that gets sent to her house. So it's going to go to her Part D prescription. Okay. And she currently has a coupon now, but she's paying $8,000 a year. The medicine's $7,000 a shot, but her coupon gives it to her for $8,000 a year. Well, she sees it as a deal. Well, I said to her, you realize it's going to be $2,100 because that's her stop loss for prescription on Medicare. She will never spend more than $2,100, and she may not even spend that. It's kind of Medicare math.
1: Yeah.
0: It's a mix of what the plan pays and what she pays. And they jumped up and down. They're like, oh my God, you know, it's like winning the lottery. We were paying $8,000. Now we're only paying $2,100.
7: Mm-hmm.
0: I was like, you know how refreshing it is to hear someone accept that they have they're going to pay something, right?
1: Yeah.
0: That they're okay knowing I'm okay paying $2,100. Most people are like, I shouldn't have to pay anything. We can't look at it that way. We all have to pay something because it's not free.
1: Exactly.
0: We all have some skin in the game. And it was so refreshing to hear them say, Dina, you giving us a plan where we only pay $2,100 for that prescription, you just literally, like, we won the lottery.
1: Yeah, yeah.
0: It was so, I was like, gosh, it's refreshing because the mindset has gotten away from that.
1: Yes.
0: Where people were like, I shouldn't have to pay anything for a prescription.
1: I know. Well, that's the kind of expertise. That's why we need to talk to you, Dina Schmid, Michael Coleman, OneHealthBenefits.com, because that's where we learn what's out there and what we can really benefit from. 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
16: ABC News, I'm Mike Dabusky. The Ebola outbreak in Central Africa continues to grow, with health authorities there now reporting more than 900 suspected cases of the illness. WHO head Tedros Adhanom Ghebreyesus traveling to the DRC capital today.
17: Looking forward to stop this Ebola with the community and under the leadership of the government.
16: Four of the miners who were trapped in that flooded cave in Laos walked out overnight. Rescue worker Josh Richardson says it came after they used water pumps to lower the level of water in that cave.
18: I was literally about to head into the cave myself when all of a sudden we heard all these cheers and spun around, and four very muddy miners just suddenly emerged out of the cave on their own.
16: And authorities now say they will not be pursuing charges against a 75-year-old man who apparently rushed the cockpit of a United Airlines plane last night, saying the man appeared to be going through a mental health crisis. This is ABC News.
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1: 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Get on their calendar, 843-779-8243, 843-779-8243. So we're away from the sign-up times for Medicare and things like that, unless there's a qualifying event. So you also handle employer insurance, you know, If somebody with, you know, four kids and a spouse out there, they can call you and ask about insurance, like say they're in their 30s or their 40s, you will talk to anyone about healthcare. You handle it all, do you not?
0: We do. So we specialize in individual health and in Medicare. So, but we do group insurance, but I'm the only one that does the group, not Michael. So our specialty really is individual and Medicare and cancer coverage, accident coverage, dental and vision and life insurance. So that's really where our specialty is.
1: If someone wants to start their own business and they may be really good, have it all planned out, how they are going to run their business, market to the public and all of that, does that necessarily mean that they know everything about health insurance?
0: Say that again.
1: If somebody is like, they've got their idea for a business, they've done the footwork to start their own business, a small business.
0: Uh-huh.
1: Do they necessarily also know all the ins and outs when it comes? Okay.
0: It's completely different. No. So having an employer-sponsored plans, it's regulated by ERISA. So you need to know ERISA guidelines. It's a whole nother. It's not that easy. Mm-hmm. You just don't say, I want to do an employer-sponsored plan. The special guidelines, the carriers have certain regulations that you have to do, and you have to be compliant. So it's a whole nother ball game.
1: And what reminded me, what brought that question, as poorly worded as it was, but to mind, was the idea that, you know, you have worked with, you know, surgeons, you know, very, very smart people in their field, but you had to explain to them what the health insurance thing is all about, because it was something they, as smart as they were not in tune with this kind of thing. And you were the educator to say, no, this is how it works. And here's what's available. And here is how I can help you.
0: Exactly. That's our job. So I call a client that, oh my gosh, I've had for 16, 17 years. And he had a bakery, and he lost the bakery during COVID. And he had my cell phone number, and I was sitting on the sofa relaxing, and I saw his phone come up, and I remembered his name. It's funny. I remember all my clients' names. Like Michael say, hey, can you look at so? And I'm like, no, I know who it is. What do you need? Like, I remember these names so well. Cause I talked to everybody. I just sent pictures of, our Asheville trip, because the client couple I was just talking to just went to Beaufort. And I'm like, did you go to Asheville? And I'm sending all these pictures. So it's fun. But anyways, so, he said, I go, what do you need? He's like, Dina, do you still do group insurance? He goes, I'm bringing the bakery back. I'm like, that is awesome. So, you know, he was asking, you know, can I do this? And I'm like, you don't need to do a group plan. What I would do, and I was giving him all of his options, what he can offer his employees. So, it's not necessarily, there's a lot to do. And that's what we do is we help you to understand, should I offer an employer sponsored plan or should I let go individual? And quite frankly, anymore, if it's a small group, we have things called an ICRA. And that is what I would do if it's a small group. An ICRA is when you say, I'm going to give every employee a certain dollar amount. Okay. So say you say, I have six employees. I'm going to give everyone $300. They can go and buy the best plan out there. And if it's $600, then they have $300 of a credit. If they want a plan that only costs $100, they get to keep $200 a month. But the way that works is they get to then pick any plan they want. So say they want to be with Blue Cross Blue Shield, but another person wants to be with AM Better or another carrier. That gives them the ability to pick any plan they want through an ICRA. And then what happens is a third-party administrator called a TPA, they administer it. So you send the money to the TPA, the $300 a month, then your employees then submit every month once they've paid out of their own pocket. So you don't have to worry about any of that. So once they've paid, then they get reimbursed to the TPA. It's a great, great setup. So that's something people might not know about.
1: So it sounds like that kind of coverage, you better set aside, so, you know, a lot of time with someone so they can understand all the options available. Is that pretty generous, that one you just described, Dina, with, I'm going to give you $300 and here's what you can do with it?
0: Well, it depends on what you want to give the employee. So I just threw out a number of 300, but the employer can say, I want to give more than that. I want to give $800. It's up to whatever the employer wants to give.
7: And I've seen some cases where the client is over 65 but still working in and on an employer plan. Well, it costs that employer a lot more money when you're over 65. So it might be in that best interest of the employer to give you an amount that you can go on to Medicare. It would cost them less than it would be to give you coverage through the group plan just because of your age. So there's a lot of different factors that go into that as well.
1: Yeah. Boy, you all have to learn so much.
0: You know what? I love it, though. I really, I love all this. Like, I love the nuances of it. Like, nobody loves this. I love this. Like, I'm the only one that reads every single line in something. I just, you know, I was telling you guys, I right now am fighting some claims, mm-hmm. and I know I'm right. And the thing that I'm having the hardest time with is that I can't get anyone on the phone that can fix it. Nobody has the authority to fix it. I'm literally like losing my mind. And I said to the carrier, let me just tell you, if I do this for a living and you guys are making me jump through hoops, you're trying to intimidate. It's not intimidating me whatsoever.
7: Not at all.
0: Yeah, but I will fight this to the end. It just makes me sad, the people out there who don't know. Like, I know I'm right because I know how it works.
1: Right.
0: But I've spent hours.
7: And I think it's so funny because little do these people know that Dina probably knows more than the person that she's actually.
1: Well, that's what it sounds like.
0: Yeah, then I start to lose my cool because I'm like, that's not even the right verbiage. You guys do this for a living and you're supposed to be helping people and you don't even use the right verbiage. But the most frustrating thing for me is this is what they're doing. They're throwing it back and saying, you just have to appeal it. Are you kidding? So I got four claims out there that are going to be denied. They could fix it now by changing something, but no, they want me to wait. And we all know when there's an appeal, the first stamp says no. So I got to fight it again. It's just so frustrating. And I do this. This is what I do. Yeah. So,
1: You would think you would have the magic phrase that all doors would open and every phone would be answered and you would get the satisfaction that you're seeking. But no, Yeah, you see why it's so frustrating, I would say.
0: It literally has been keeping me up at night because I know how to fix it, but I can't get anybody with the authority. And I'm like, well, then you give me the phone number. We're not allowed. I'm like, it's a secret. You should hear me fighting it. Like, I'm like, are you kidding me? It's a secret. They're like, well, I can give it to you, but you can't get through. And I'm like, oh, believe me, I'll get through. So I was so mad. So I tried the phone number. And I couldn't get in because they wanted me to type in my NPN number or some number like that I don't have, right?
1: Yeah.
0: But I'll win. Believe me, I'll win. But it might take 2 years and like take 10 years off my life with the stress.
1: Oh, my God. I don't know where you find the time to do that. I mean, I guess you make time.
0: It's like $6,000. Wouldn't you find the time?
1: Oh,
0: it's like $6,000.
1: It's just...
0: And it's all because of... Yeah, it's one mistake that's somebody, but I can't get to the person to fix it. But anyways,
1: there's gotta be a law.
0: So you're going to get me all riled up.
1: There should be a law, darn it. There should be an easier way to mitigate these things, but you're at the mercy of who's ever at the other end of the phone line, I guess. It just gets so frustrating. And I'm sure that you've talked to people who say the same thing about, I've called and I can't get satisfaction. And that's, I guess, just the world we live in. You're at the mercy of who's ever on the other end of the line. And they don't always know everything. I have learned that over the years with so many things. So many people, you would think, okay, this is the number. And seems like everyone knows different rules or different passages of the rules, or they've got the binder open and they're flipping pages while talking to you. It's very frustrating.
0: That's what frustrated me. And I said, yes, to be honest with you, you guys are just being minions. All you're doing is looking in the computer going, I see you're already called on this. There's nothing more I can do for someone else. You know, and that's what's frustrating me, is they're just being minions and reading out of that book.
1: I know. We've got to take another break. Whew. Dina, relax while we take this break. 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
1: 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Which age group has the best coverage? I mean, is it young people?
0: That's easy.
1: Is it
0: Medicare?
7: Medicare.
1: Is it really?
0: Oh, heck yeah.
1: I thought that you all said that like a while ago on an earlier program, but I was thinking about it. Is it the, you know, the young carefree young person? Is it families maybe in the 30 to 40 year old age group? Is it Medicaid? Is it Medicare? And
0: Medicaid, because it's, you know, they have the best. Well, the best ever is TRICARE for

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1: In 2027, can you sense trends? Or because you have to be tested by all of the carriers that you promote.
2: Yeah, so you know what, every year this, you know, I can't tell you that, to be honest, because every year it's just the media, and everything ends up being fine. It's great. We're in America. I mean, it's awesome. I mean, I know there are people who disagree with me, but I 100% know that when I need something done, I can go. I don't have to be put on a wait list.
1: Mm-hmm.
2: I love America's insurance. So, does it get better sometimes? It ebbs and flows. Depends on who's in office and what what people are pushing for, and you know. So
1: we don't want socialized medicine, do we? And I don't think this is political. I just think that
2: I do.
1: Form,
2: so I don't want to bring that up.
1: but the feeling I get, I'll say it then because I brought it up. I don't think we want that, because when you have people from other countries coming here because they don't have to wait 3 years because they found a lump somewhere and they want to get it looked at, they don't have to wait that long. That's why they come here. It just seems like that other kind of medicine, I guess the other name for it is single payer. Am I correct in assuming everybody, and I just think everybody's, there are going to be a lot of balls dropped in that magic trick. You know, I just don't see that it happening. So, I tend to think that what we have now, you can always pick it apart as well. Wish that didn't happen or that, but really, when you consider everything out there, that we do have the best health care, and I think we have some of the smartest professionals as well. I've been amazed over the years, especially when you start reading about medicine, and because occasionally I'll do that. And you even unwrap the little wrapper that comes inside a prescription medicine and all the equations and things. I don't know what all that is, but you have to appreciate all the work that's gone into making a medicine that the maker, the manufacturer, hopes really helps. You know, it's something that will benefit mankind, or at least Americans.
2: Mm-hmm. Yep.
1: I know, Dina. Dina's walking that tightrope. I don't want to get political. And I understand that. But I just think of all the people that say, well, you know, we came here from the Middle East, or we came here from Europe because we have to get something looked at. I think it's incredible that we do have the best. Again, you can always pick apart and say, yeah, well, what about that? And what about this? Forget that. I mean, you know, we can maybe improve on that in our own way, but we are very lucky to be here in the USA.
3: Well, absolutely. And it's really great that, you know, that you can literally pick what type of coverage you want.
1: Yeah.
3: Especially when it comes to Medicare.
1: Mm-hmm.
3: You know, you get to choose that plan that fits you the best versus one plan fits all.
1: Absolutely.
3: I think definitely have the ability to tailor your insurance to what your needs are instead of a cookie cutter.
1: Yeah, and that's why we go to onehealthbenefits.com. 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The phone number 843-779-8243. You two, I've enjoyed another weekend talking with y'all, and try to find some time to relax, and we'll talk to you next week. Thanks so much.
2: Thank you, Charleston.

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1: From ABC News, I'm Mike Dabusky. The polls are opening in California, where early voting in the state's primary elections begins today. ABC's Monica DeAnda reports from Los Angeles.
2: Hundreds of vote centers are opening up all across SoCal. Here in Orange County alone, 191 voting centers will open up starting at 10 o'clock this morning, welcoming any voters to come on over, drop off their ballot in person, or cast their vote in person. So you have options. You got to get that done today and avoid the rush.
1: Five other states, New Jersey, South Dakota, Iowa, New Mexico, and Montana, all hold primary elections this week as well. The head of the World Health Organization, Dr. Tedros Adhanom Ghebreyesus, touched down in the capital of the Democratic Republic of Congo today, where the Ebola outbreak is playing out.
3: Community ownership is important. That's why we're here, to discuss with the community, to see how the response is running, and if there are challenges, to help.
1: The DRC's Minister of Communication says the country dealt with many previous Ebola outbreaks and is equipped to get this outbreak under control. Still no word on whether President Trump is going to extend the ceasefire with Iran. Defense Secretary Pete Hegseth speaking while on a trip to Singapore today.
4: This is a high-stakes negotiation. We've got the best negotiator in the world leading it. Iran may not want to give up their nuclear ambitions, but we believe at the table they can and will over time, given the right set of incentives.
1: And more trouble in the skies.
5: Federal authorities investigating after United Airlines flight was diverted due to what the airline says was a security concern caused by an unruly passenger. The flight from Chicago, originally set for Minneapolis, was forced to land in Wisconsin. United says the person was quickly subdued by law enforcement officers on board. Once they landed, no one was injured.
1: ABC's Gio Benitez. Authorities say that passenger appears to have been going through a mental health crisis. You're listening to ABC News.
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7: 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Learn more about BRICS, industry leaders, and their market predictions for the future, along with what you might expect to see in terms of precious metal performance in the weeks and months ahead. Message and data rates may apply.
1: President Trump says he's walking away from the Kennedy Center after a recent legal setback, as ABC's Olivia Rubin reports.
8: A federal judge ruling the renaming of the iconic Kennedy Center to the Trump Kennedy Center was illegal, saying only Congress has that power. Also blocking the closure of the center for renovations, the judge actually ordering Trump's name be removed from the building within 2 weeks. Trump responding in part that the judge should, quote, be ashamed of himself and that he now has no interest in continuing his efforts with the center, saying he'd transfer power back to Congress.
1: Fewer Americans are smoking, according to some new preliminary findings from the Centers for Disease Control. A survey of more than 24,000 adults found just one out of every 11 of them said they were current smokers, an all-time low. Compare that to the mid-1960s, when the number was over 40%. As for electronic cigarettes, the CDC found their usage stayed steady in 2025, with just 7% of those surveyed reporting regular use. Yet another cool spring weekend for much of the Northeast. ABC News meteorologist Brittany Bell has more.
9: We're taking a step back when it comes to temperatures again across the Northeast, and the wind is making it feel even cooler. Also, a wind advisory along coastal sections of New England. When it comes to winds gusting up to 30 to 35 miles per hour today, still breezy on Sunday, but at least winds won't be as strong.
1: Seasonally cooler along the West Coast as well. Mike Dabusky, ABC News.
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18: How are you doing, Luann?
17: I'm doing great. Thanks.
18: Do you want to know what's going on in my head, or do we want to just pretend
17: that
18: it's happening?
17: Well, let's just see. Let's start.
18: Let's see what comes out, and we'll backtrack that.
17: Exactly.
18: Well, I guess we'll just talk about what everyone wants to talk about, like Elon Musk populating Mars and SpaceX and AI and, everything I'm consuming when I'm not in the office, is just talking about how AI is swallowing up the world. And now we're going to start generating electricity in outer space. And,
17: kind of exciting to me.
18: I'm excited, but yeah, I started playing this out second, third order consequences of all of this.
17: Yeah.
18: You see, they're having all of these AI executives speak at graduation ceremonies for college kids,
17: mm-hmm.
18: and they're getting booed off the stage. Right. So young people are booing AI.
17: Wow.
18: All the while, they leaned into it tremendously in order to get their degree. Right. Like every young person in my office, when I ask them to do a task, you can kind of see reading between the lines, this didn't come out of your head. This is AI. But, they gave it the prompts for AI to, produce it. So,
17: Right. But
18: now we're booing it because we're like, oh, crap, this is getting too powerful. It's going to take my job away from me. So I started thinking and if you listen to a lot of the AI founders, the prosperous future that they're painting for us, Elon Musk in particular, he's like, you're going to live in a world of abundance and you won't have to work anymore because all of your goods and services will be provided to you by AI-fueled Optimus droids. And it's like, okay, cool. I'm enjoying some of that.
17: Yeah.
18: But then I started thinking, I'm like, okay, so here I am, dumb Adam, acquiring wealth, saving, paying off debt, living an austere existence, driving a car with 300,000 miles on it in the name of acquiring wealth, right? And now you're painting a picture where no one has to work, abundance will be provided for all. So what is my money going to buy me? Here's what I think it's going to buy us in the future, if all of these AI wizards are all correct. We're going to use our wealth to experience human-like conditions, right? Those same human-like conditions that right now I walked into Starbucks this morning. There was five people behind the counter, and I know a lot of my God-fearing, flag-waving conservatives are like, how dare you go to Starbucks? They're the only people open at 5 in the morning, right? So that's it. Yeah, there's no other game in town. The other coffee shop I like opens up at 7. I don't know what they're doing, you know? 7 o'clock? I've already been up for 3 hours. What am I supposed to wait around so I can support you? All the while your people roll your eyes when I walk through the door, too. So here we are complaining about the atrocious human services that are provided to us. I mean, I looked behind the counter today. I'm standing at the counter and I'm looking at people just picking them up like, you're unemployable. You're unemployable. You're unemployable. You're useless. And I'm like, wow, Starbucks has managed to find a safe space for you people to all like make $20 an hour minimum wage, because I think that's what Starbucks pays these days.
19: Wow.
18: And give you health insurance benefits. And you're all unsightly. Like, there's not a single bit of care that goes into your appearance when you drug yourself out the front door. Is this safe to say out loud, Luann? Or am I like,
19: I don't know.
18: Is this a microaggression against these people?
19: It might be.
18: I guess I just long for the good old days when people gave a rip about their appearance, you know?
19: Agreed.
18: Like, girls' butt crack is cracking. I'm like, yo, that used to be a plumber's joke. You're a middle-aged, not a middle-aged woman, like a 25-year-old woman. I'm like, what is happening right now? Yeah. So anyways, here we are, peering off at the horizon, a world of abundance. Robots will provide all of our goods and services and work 24/7. We'll all get universal basic incomes. We won't have to work. What am I going to do with all my money then? I guess buy dirt?
19: Yeah. What am I going to do with all my time? What are we going to do? We need purpose.
18: I'm going to use all my money to cultivate experiences where humans provide that good or service, right? Like, we're going to have human-picked strawberries, and I'm going to pay a premium for them. And I'm going to I'm going to go to a restaurant where humans screw up my order, and I'll have to pay a premium for it. I'll have a house that was built by humans instead of built by robots. So here we are in the year 2026, complaining about all the human experiences that we're currently undertaking, and acquiring wealth, and being austere, and clipping bonds, and doing the right things with our money. All so we can live in a glorious future where robots provide everything, but we long for the good old days when we had to deal with humans that stunk. It's like a snake eating its own tail almost. Like, what am I doing here, you know? And you feel that way? You ever played that on your head, Luann? Or do you just kind of like, well, you said it's exciting. It's like,
19: well, some of it's exciting and some of it's scary to me. So,
18: although I'll tell you this. So I just had some surgery on my face, which I guess I'm learning comes with the territory of becoming old. And I also have high cholesterol, which I guess comes with the territory of being old. My friend the other day slipped, fell, broke her wrist. I'm like, what's happening to us? Like, we're just falling and breaking bones. And so anyways, I took my results and threw it into AI, and sure enough, they're like, yeah, not because the doctor just told me to go on some medication, and I'm like, okay, 1 foot out the door, like, take this medication for the rest of your life. I look at all the pens that I'm using to sign my bill, and they're all sponsored by the pharmaceutical company. I'm like, okay, I wish I would just trust physicians again. That was lost. And I pump it into AI and they're like, no, you shouldn't do that. You should do this, this, and this before you do that. And it's like, wow, thank goodness there's AI out there. So there's some tremendous use cases that I just, I think are benefiting humanity and society in ways that I think most people recognize. And if you haven't recognized that, my God, if you're on your way to the doctor right now, or you've got some test results that you apparently have to ask for, I think that's fascinating too. You go to a doctor and like, can I have the results? Oh, no, you need to go into our portal. when you go into the portal, you need to like reset your password for a time.
17: Chart,
18: like,
17: yes.
18: What's happening? Yeah, I've never been in here. Why do I need to reset my password
17: into
18: the portal?
17: Ridiculous. I agree.
18: So you go into the portal and you get your results, and it's 50-50 chance if they're even there, right? It's a coin flip if they're even there. And then you get them, and then you could just plug them into AI and get a complete counter diagnosis and prognosis to what some physician told you who had one foot out the door as they spoke to you. I guess what I'm trying to say, Luann, is I'm frightened by the future, and it makes no sense to me. Here's the other thing that I think is interesting, and I guess I'll end it, and I'm going to get my number out. This is a darn infomercial, which I tell you what, if an AI chatbot did a radio show, it wouldn't sound anything like this. I'll tell you that much. It'd be way more effective. It'd be giving the number out. It'd be doing all kinds of catchy calls to action. It would have you thinking that you're missing out on all the latest, greatest things. And if you don't work with this guy, you're all going to be destitute and pay too much in taxes. I'm just using y'all as shrinks. I'm just like unpacking all of my inner thoughts. So I guess I've cornered the market on this genre of radio. You know, there's no AI chatbot that's going to replace me. Psychologically unwell, Adam Curran. I'm in this little chat forum with a bunch of financial advisors, and a guy sent up a flare and he goes, "Hey, how many other advisors would like to come to this like symposium I'm hosting where we all just talk about how we can outsource all of our like human jobs to AI protocols?" And the amount of engagement that this post got, Luann, made me sick to my stomach.
17: Seriously?
18: And I've become like this caricature within the chat forum where I'm just like, "Hey guys, how about you hire a damn American? How about you, you know, groom young people to be better versions of themselves? Because at the end of the day, isn't that the purpose of life? Or is it just profit margin?" I mean, once you run a business that's had some success and you've made your money and you've got your taste, I don't know about you, it's like, I don't know if the goal in life is just acquiring more and more and more and more and more wealth. I've got more money than I could spend in three lifetimes at this point. I don't want to have so much wealth that my great, great, great grandchildren need to work and they can look at my oil painting, which we've already determined I'm going to get a bunch of oil busts of myself done. That's a wonderful way to leave a legacy.
17: Seriously, that's hilarious. No. One for each child and then the grandchildren.
18: There you go. So it's like, you know, that's all these guys, they want to outsource their practices. They all want to engage with AI. And I don't know, I'm just a contrarian, I guess. I look at it like, oh, that sounds like that's going to be an awful experience for the clients. Who loses when you outsource your front phone line to a chatbot? Like, you think you're winning because you just served yourself a little payroll. But then you've got clients calling in, going through some of the most important transitions in life, whether, you know, a spouse died or they got dealt a diagnosis or they need to get their hands on some money because, you know, a kid is hard up. You know, when our phone rings, typically it's someone going through one of the biggest changes in their life. And in your little peanut brain, you're like, oh, we can outsource this to an AI chatbot. And then that'll cause us to have a higher profit margin. Or, you know, go down the line. You know, when the phone rings, who to go to? Well, in our office, it goes to our portfolio management team. And what's our portfolio management team do? Well, they do a lot of monotonous things like updating beneficiaries. They link new bank accounts. They, you know, submit applications. And so some of that stuff you can look at like, oh, gosh, like, you know, we can get a robot to do this. Yeah, but where does the person who's fresh off the streets, fresh straight out of college, where do they cut their teeth? Where do they learn the business? They learn the business by updating beneficiaries and linking new bank accounts and going into the different financial institution platforms and clicking their way around there. And the goal is to outsource this best we can using AI protocols in the name of what? In the name of more profit margin. And look at me, I'm a capitalist pig. Don't for a second think I'm like talking about like, you know, regulating this crap with government. Lord knows I don't want that to happen because the government will just suck more money from it and make it worse. But, you know, as business owners, as leaders, I think we all need to start thinking to ourselves, okay, what is it about the human condition that is good? And what is it about this business that humans add a level of feel good to? And I'm just going to continue to be the guy who's anti-AI. I'm just going to continue, and I know all the technologists. I get it. You listen to an all-in podcast, and now you think you're freaking Steve Jobs. I listened to one episode of All In, and now I'm, you know, real bullish on using outer space to generate energy. Like, this is a very easy business that I'm in. Most of your businesses, people listening to AM radio, a lot of you made your money the old-fashioned way. You busted your hump. And now, all of a sudden, because we have these new technology platforms, we're of the thought like that everything is going to get just, you know, outsourced to these protocols. I'm of the thought that in the future, people will desire working with man-powered companies, like real man-powered companies. And I might be the last guy in the shopping mall selling CDs. I might be the last guy selling horses outside of the Ford Model T factory. But I'm perfectly comfortable with that because I like seeing people develop. I like seeing, you know, people come into grips of our company with no working knowledge of the financial planning industry and then slowly turn into better versions of themselves. And if I'm outsourcing all of the lowest hanging fruit activities to AI, then that eliminates opportunity for young people to grow and advance and become better versions of themselves. So, like I said, one man's opinion. The rest of the show, we'll talk about, you know, when you should collect Social Security and why I think Roth IRA conversions are overrated and, you know, the principles one must have in order to live an abundant retirement. But we always start the show off with a little random musing that I have. And that is AI, while it's powerful, while it's impactful, and while we use it as a firm, like it's not like we just don't use this stuff. I'm not chomping at the bit to outsource every little thing to it. And the beautiful thing is this, Luann, I ain't going anywhere. Like, I don't have any hobbies, and I intend on continuing to do this for another 20, 30 years. And I know in 10 years, my biggest competitors are all going to be AI protocols. And there are people out there who would like to work with an AI protocol. That's like, good for you. You like that. But I also know there's a large swath of people, a lot of God-fearing, flag-waving conservative people who are like, I want to deal with a human. When I pick up the phone and call my financial person, because I'm going through one of the biggest changes in my life, I lost a loved one. I had a financial disaster. I need to update my beneficiary forms because one of my primary beneficiaries met their maker. I want to deal with an empathetic, compassionate human. And even if they make errors, they're a human being, so they can at least see eye to eye with what I'm going through. It's similar to all these big financial institutions outsource their jobs to India, right? I call up my 401k company to talk about my hundreds of thousands of dollars, and you outsource my call to a call center representative in India who's having a difficult time getting a clean glass of drinking water. I don't know. Call me crazy. I just don't think they're going to see eye to eye with my plight in life, being as though my allocation of my 401k isn't optimal. So there's something to be said about dealing with people right here in your backyard, dealing with God-fearing, flag-waving, conservative business owners who see the world through the same lens as you, hires people who aren't going to be grossed out by your worldview. That's the other thing, right? You know my politics. I don't keep it secret. When people come in and interview at our company, now I'm not allowed to hire people based on their political worldview, but we make it abundantly clear, hey, listen to this radio show. The people who call you up are going to be singing from the same hymnal as Adam here. And if you are an activist who's turned off by people who voted for Trump, you ain't going to be happy here. So let's just nip that in the bud. Let's nip that in the bud. That's what creates your culture, right? That's what creates your brand, your company. And if you hire for that type of worldview, crazy how when you pick up the phone and call that company, you're not going to get some dead millennial stare with, okay, I punched this number. You're going to get people with compassion. I like the word empathy because it seems like the liberals are hijacking it, just like the word transition. I can't say transition anymore without thinking of a guy getting his wiener chopped off. It used to be like a regular term in my vernacular, like, oh, well, you need to transition from here to here. Mm-hmm. Now it's like, okay, we're turning boys into women. Empathy is the same one. Like, just empathetic. I'm more empathetic than you. You aren't very empathetic to my little family when you're telling all my kids to put untested vaccines in their arm, calling me a plague rat. All right, I got to take a darn break. You know, Luann?
19: What?
18: I don't know. Hey, anyway, I wrote some books. We give them away for free. This is where AI would... I know what I should do. Let's do this, Julia. This would be fun. Take the script, the transcript of the show, and then put it in an AI and just say, like, what do you think of this show? And just see what they say. And ask, you got to prompt it, right? Because AI is always like, I really like it, dude. I like the way you did this. Like, no, give me it raw. Like, give me a real honest feedback of the show. And I think it'd be really funny because AI would be like, you did not give your name and number out. Is the point of the show to get people to engage with your business? You literally just, like, you know, did everything wrong. But anyways, I wrote these books. One of the books is called Retire Y'all, Your Guide to Retiring in the State of South Carolina. It is the first and only book ever penned about retiring in the great state of South Carolina. AI did not help me write it at all. And it's a darn good thing, because when I ask AI truths about the state of South Carolina, it's a coin flip if what they give me is accurate or not. It's a coin flip. That means 50-50 for all you young people who are leaning into AI a little too often. So we wrote this one all by ourselves, the Royal We, and we give the thing away for free. So if you're in the state of South Carolina, you intend on retiring in this state, or you're already retired in the great state of South Carolina, you would be absolutely crazy not to read this 90-page book specifically for people retiring in the state of South Carolina. That one's called Retire Y'all, Your Guide to Retiring in the State of South Carolina. All my friends in Georgia, North Carolina, Tennessee, I tell you what, I look forward to my listenership increasing and shooting through the roof as more and more financial advisors lean heavier and heavier into AI. And they create canned ham, uncreative drivel that a freaking large language model craps out. So we wrote a book for you too. I guess I made a mistake. I was given out a new book the last 2 weeks, uh-huh, and it's not even remotely close to being done. I reached out to the guy who's doing, like, he's like, dude, I'm on page like 30. So.
19: Okay.
18: So we have a spreadsheet, but my guess is you're not going to have those books till June. God, it already is June.
19: It's June.
18: Yeah.
19: Look at us.
18: I guess they're going to be ready before, soon, I guess, that I thought.
19: Okay.
18: But I wrote this brand new book. I'm really proud of it. It's called Spend Your Money, Y'all. Because I'm of the thought, what's happening to baby boomers right now is they're not cruising to run out of money and eat cat food and welcome people to Walmart. They're cruising to be the wealthiest people in the cemetery because they peck at their money like chickens. They read the news. They're worried about inflation. They're worried about the stock market crashing. They're worried about the Strait of Hormuz for some reason. And there causes them to be concerned about their drawdown rates. And then they're greeted by my industry, financial advisors, who give them lip service. They go, oh, you're going to be okay. Or they go, here's this rule called the 4% rule. You take 4% out of your portfolio, which is an idiotic rule, by the way. There's a whole chapter in my new book about how the 4% rule is foolish. Maybe that's what we'll cover on the next other side of this break. So they're greeted by the industry that tells people to peck out their money. They watch the news and there's men wearing makeup on TV scaring the crap out of them. They take a couple trips around the sun. They get dealt a diagnosis. Their health, their energy levels deplete, and they don't have the capacity to spend their money. I tell you what, I'm wrestling with my mortality, just like, you know, getting crap chopped off my face and having cramps. Get out of bed, and, like, my back hurts. I sneeze.
19: Oh, yeah. One little move, yes.
18: Yeah, I'm like, all right, well, I got to start taking my own darn advice. Maybe I need to spend some of my darn money, y'all. So I wrote this new book. I'm really proud of it. And you know, that'll be in people's hands in a couple weeks. That one's called Spend Your Money, Y'all. In my OG book, which still holds up, is called The Power of a Plan, Your Politically Incorrect Guide to a Worry-Free Retirement. What we do around here, let me give it a name and number out. Go to retireyall.com. 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We'll send you a free book in the mail. If you don't use the internet, like, God, tip my hat to you. You meet someone every now and again, every blue moon, you meet a unicorn who's like, I don't have an email. I'm like, yes. Yes, look at you. The Unabomber was onto something. You ever read the Unabomber Manifesto, or is it just me, Luann?
19: I have not. No, I should. I don't know about him.
18: Something tells me that that little sound blurb has just got picked up by some sort of federal agency, and now my email is going to get tracked. Track my online behavior. I'm just looking up skin cancer these days. I'm not an interesting person to look up. But anyways, his whole thing was like, you know, technology is ruining us, and we're meant to live out in the woods. And I don't know why he needed to mail bomb people to get that point across.
19: Well,
18: he
19: could have
18: lived in the woods and, you know. Nah,
19: oh my gosh.
18: Bother. That's the thing with these freaking terrorists and shooters. It's just like, just go live in the mountains and don't bother people.
19: Right.
18: You know, why do you got to make a statement and bother polite society? You know, just go away. Like, yeah. All right. I got to take a break. Call my office up. Get my books. 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See if what we're doing here is a hair better. I think it is. On the other side of the break, we'll actually talk about why we think it's better. One of the reasons I think it's better is because my mother told me so. Mother would never tell me a lie. Call us up. 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Get one of my books in the mail. Other side of the break, we're going to talk about some of the concepts in the new book.
19: All right. 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
22: This is from Mark chapter 10, verse 25. Jesus says, "It is easier for a camel to go through the eye of a needle than for someone who is rich to enter the kingdom of God." Specific verse is one that I've heard in multiple different contexts in terms of, you know, why I shouldn't be rich, why God doesn't want me to have good things. But in reality, God wants you to have beautiful things and wants you to live an abundant life. He actually says that in scripture, that he wants you to have an abundant life. But this one, I think, is one that is misunderstood because we have to look at the context. And then how does this apply to our lives as a believer or non-believer? Because what he says in here is that it's easier for a camel to go through the eye of a needle than for someone who is rich to enter the kingdom of God. And that sounds funky, but the context is there was a gate. Jerusalem had multiple gates to enter into Jerusalem specifically, and one of them was called the Eye of the Needle Gate. So what this in reference to is this was a more or less secret gate that was very small, and for a camel to enter it, he had to first off bow down, and second off, strip off everything off the camel. All of the stuff that was on the camel needed to be pulled off for the camel to enter through this narrow, narrow gate. So it's not saying that it's impossible, but that's the mistake that we can think is it's impossible. But I'll ask you this, as a planner specifically in meeting with families, too many of us don't like to strip off everything and really get down to what is meaningful to us. What is meaningful to you? Because it, in my opinion, it shouldn't be about the stuff. It should be about what impact we want to leave in our families and our friends and people around us. So my challenge to you is this, what do I need to strip off to reduce my stress? What stuff needs to come off? What weight needs to come off me so that I really can go out and enjoy my only retirement that I will have?
20: 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Market volatility shouldn't be one of them. Make sure your retirement plan doesn't rely on the ups and downs of the market. Call Adam Curran to get started. 843-300-1182. That's 843-300-1182.
19: Hi there. So happy to have you with us. I'm Luann Fulmer with my friend Adam Curran, who has written a new book called Spend Your Money, Y'all. So, Adam, why don't you give us some of the important concepts in your new book?
18: Yeah, I'm looking at the chapters. Cash Flow Your Retirement, Rethinking the 4% Rule. but what about taxes? But what about my children? But what if I get sick? You got to address those ones, right? Because as soon as you start telling people, hey, you need to spend your money, that means you have to pull some out of your IRA. And the engineers are like, but what, I'll have to pay taxes if I pull it out of my IRA, right? And it's funny, the engineers, they love doing Roth conversions because they think they're getting the better end of government.
19: Right.
18: An engineer's engineer doesn't like doing a Roth conversion, right? Because a real engineer starts looking at like second order consequences. And they're like, no, I don't think converting my IRA at 24% makes a lick of sense when my effective tax rate is 12%. You're electively doubling the taxation that your IRA will face, and you think that's a shrewd tax maneuver. And we would love nothing more. We would love nothing more for you to kick my company's tires. If you're doing a Roth conversion, before you press go on that, pick up the phone and let us do the mathematics side by side with the person who's advising you to do that. And let me just predict what they're doing, right? Here's what they're doing. They're going, the government's $39 trillion in debt. Taxes are on sale. If you do the conversion now, you won't have to pay any tax in the future. But, and then if they're really shrewd, they'll use some sort of future tax calculator. And they'll just so happen to increase the future tax that you're gonna pay to like 30 or 40%. And it's like, oh yeah, look at the math works. If I convert now at 24%, I won't have to pay 30 or 40% in the future. Where'd the 30 or 40% come from? You made it up. You made it up. And then they're masquerading around like they're tax wizards. And here's the thing with these Roth converters too. They've been wrong for 20 years. 20 years, we get the big, beautiful bill. The big, beautiful bill, which is permanent in nature, right? Now, I get it. Nothing's permanent in Washington. It could be changed with a supermajority, but it's going to take a lot to get rid of the big, beautiful bill. So you get the big, beautiful bill at that moment in time, right? So what's the big, beautiful bill do? We get an increased senior deduction if you're over the age of 65. We get an increased standardized deduction. We get permanent gratuitous brackets, a lower tax code for seniors, basically. And we're still telling people to convert Roths when we now have a runway in front of us. So it's like, okay, I know with certainty I'm probably not going to pay much more effectively than 12, 13% in taxes. And you're sitting here scaring me into thinking I should do a Roth conversion and choose to pay 24. And I'm a 72-year-old person, so you've given me an 8-year runway. It got me to 80, where I'm going to pay 12%, but you think I should pay 24% in taxes. Like, that's the mathematics that my industry is force-feeding people. Just like ESPN is force-feeding me WNBA highlights, and now wrestling. I used to grow up watching Sports Center in the morning, Luann.
19: Like, yeah.
18: I'm a sports ball guy. I like sports. And now I try to watch it with my kids, and it's like, let's take a quick break and talk about how this woman athlete shattered the glass ceiling of sports. And I'm all for it. Every now and again, like, hey, we all need a nice feel-good story. But when it's every week, it's like, okay, what are we watching now? Just give me the freaking Dodgers score. Tell me who won the playoff game. So, anyway. Roth conversions overrated. Let us do the math. Here's what makes our company so darn different, y'all. So a lot of people, as financial advisors, they talk about, I'm the quarterback, or I'm a holistic financial advisor, or we're fiduciary advisors, and we do tax planning. And look, I'm allowed to make fun of these people because I spent decades of my career pretending I was the same thing. But then I said, what can truly differentiate us? What could make us better than the guy down the street? Well, if we brought it all under one roof, like brought a tax preparation team on, brought an estate planning team on, brought healthcare professionals on and had the same holistic fiduciary financial advising that we were doing before, now we've got tax preparation, estate planning, and healthcare all under one roof. 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We'll get a book in the mail to you. I wrote three different books. The most popular book is Retire Y'all, Your Guide to Retiring in the State of South Carolina. But if you're feeling like left out, friends in Georgia, friends in North Carolina, friends in Tennessee, throughout the whole nation, we wrote a book for you too. One of those books is called The Power of a Plan, Your Politically Incorrect Guide to a Worry-Free Retirement. And for all of you that are fans of the show, I got a brand new book out. Have not yet got one off the printing press. My guess is it'll happen here real soon. That one's called Spend Your Money, Y'all. The book is specifically about what I believe is the biggest crisis. Everything's a crisis. You know what I mean, Luann?
19: Mm-hmm.
18: We've talked about this on, like, the student loan crisis, the retirement crisis. A crisis is like the Great Depression, you know, like,
19: yes.
18: 20-year-olds are having crises because, like, avocado toast got too expensive. The great acai bowl crisis. Do you believe it? Acai prices are through the roof. It's $15 for my banana bowl. It's a crisis, Mom. But there is a crisis happening, Luann, if you can call it that. And that is retirees are dying with too much money. Retirees are pecking at their money like chicken. They're figuring out reasons to not spend their money and meeting their maker with a buttload of money. However you want to frame it, that's what's happening. And the book that I just wrote, Spend Your Money, Y'all, walks you through all of the psychological conversations that you must have with yourself in order to hopefully have a little more confidence to spend your money. Just a little more confidence to spend your money. So what about taxes? That's how we started on this thing. Engineers love to be like, you know, or frugal retirees. They love to be like, well, Adam, I love this idea of cash flowing my retirement. I love this idea of giving us a little bit more income on a month-by-month basis. But you see, all of my money is in a 401k. All of my money is in an IRA. How are we going to come up with the money? And I go, well, we just pull more out of your IRA. And they go, well, won't I have to pay taxes on that? I go, yeah, of course you are. There's no working around that. And then we show them the math and we go, hey, yeah, your effective tax rate, even if we pull an extra $2,000 out of your IRA each month is going to be 16%. And some people are like, oh, 16%. I have to pay tax on the money that I pull out. And they're like, that causes them to have pause. Like, oh, no, like, I have to pay tax on the money I pull out. But then you turn around and some like persuasive financial advisor goes, you should do a Roth conversion. And that same person is like, oh, that's a good idea. I'm going to do a Roth conversion. God forbid I just take money out of my IRA to enjoy and spend and be more generous to churches, children, and charity. I don't want to do that. You know, the meaning of life, the meaning of life is probably to get to heaven or procreate. But one of the components of life that lends itself to more joy and peace is financial security, right? Like, you work your whole life to get pay raises, to pay off debt, to buy that first house, pay the mortgage off, get married. When you're looking for a partner, you're looking for someone who's like financially stable and not going to do something stupid with the money, I would hope. And if you married someone who doesn't check that box, God help you. Like the meaning, like the, one of the major components of life is like getting on level financial ground. And then you get to your like your golden years, the years you're supposed to be enjoying the money, living abundantly. You've reached like the pinnacle where you've got $1 million. And then you come up with all of these reasons why you shouldn't spend it. What about taxes, Adam? What about my children, Adam? If I start spending my money, my kids will have less. Here's an idea. What if you cash flowed your retirement and gave your kids money when they actually needed it? When they're trying to buy their first house, when they're wrestling with tremendously expensive childcare bills, when you want to take them on vacation and they could still actually travel because they haven't met some like jerk daughter-in-law or son-in-law who ruined them. No laugh there, Luann.
19: Oh, I did a little giggle. I did.
18: Under your breath.
19: Uh-huh. I know. I've seen families.
18: I don't even think you're paying attention.
19: I am too. I'm writing. I'm taking notes. I always do.
18: You always say you take notes, but I don't know what notes you're taking of. Like, are you looking for new fart jokes or something? Because I don't know the notes.
19: Yeah, really.
18: I don't
19: know what... really. All right. No, I jotted down effective tax rate.
18: Give them money when they need it. Give them a hand up, not a hand out. Because if you don't give them money when they need it, what is your plan? Die and give it to them when they're 60? When, like, let's face it, if your kids don't have any money in their 60s, what do you think, they're going to be good stewards of your net worth when you die in your 80s? Like, come on. What if I get sick? That's the other one you hear, Luann. People are like, well, if I get sick, I won't have enough money to take care
19: right.
18: of myself.
19: Yeah.
18: How much money do you need to take care of yourself? Like, think about that. And here's where the long-term care salesperson comes in and they're like, look to your left, look to your right. One of you is going to be in long-term care. Long-term care could cost $1.9 million. You know, scare you. Little did you know, one of the people is going to find themselves in hospice and kick the bucket after 6 months. Now, is there a risk that a few of you might get some sort of debilitating illness and you're going to burn through a lot of money? You betcha. There are financial products you can carve a sliver of your portfolio and put into that could put that fear to rest. And once you put that fear to rest, then it becomes very easy. Okay, now let's spend the money. What are the holdups? Taxes? Well, we've already determined if we pull money out of your IRA, your effective tax rate is going to be a heck of a lot cheaper than doing a Roth conversion. It's going to be a heck of a lot cheaper than what it might be in the future if you are one of these people who think we're $39 trillion in debt, they're going to tax the rich and all that. Pulling money out of your IRA right now is not a bad deal. If you think a Roth conversion is a good idea, you should have no qualms with pulling money out of an IRA and putting it in a non-qualified account. For all intents and purposes, that's the same exact transaction. Got to pay capital gains with the non-qualified money. I get it, dividends and interest. I get it. But the economics of that transaction are identical. So you're all about doing Roth conversions, but you're not about spending more of your money. Reconcile that with your own brain. Reconcile that. You can't. That's why I wrote a whole darn book about it. How do I pull this off? Come work with a competent, capable financial advisor who does it all. That's the other thing. So whether you work with us, you should be sending your return to your financial advisor. When you work with us, We have a tax preparation team that works with us. We can do your taxes for you. Your financial advisor is always an arm's length away from your tax return. Here's the other thing. If you want to leave a lasting legacy to your kids, you got two options. You could put an ATM machine on your tombstone. There's a company over in Ladson that'll help you do that. That doesn't exist. I'm just kidding. That's a joke. Or you can structure your investments in a way that forces your children to think about you for many, many, many, many years after you're gone. And even better, you can structure it so it passes on to your children and your children's children in a tax-efficient way. Just had a client recently. They bought the beach house. I was so proud of them. They've been talking about this beach house forever. They bought the beach house. And then they said, you know what? When I die, I want this beach house to be a legacy piece for my family, but I don't want any of my kids or my grandkids to ever have to come up with a nickel to maintain it. So not only did they buy the beach house and put it in a trust, they put all of the ongoing maintenance, expenditure, cleaning costs, the money needed to maintain this place impeccably in a trust as well. That beach house will remain in that family for as long as the trust exists, which is designed to be set up forever. Pretty cool. That's a legacy. You think leaving all your money to your kids in an IRA and dying is a legacy? The average lifespan of an inheritance in this country is 7 months. 7 months. Your kids will have a spending spree with your name on it. There goes your legacy. All right. I'm almost done. Am I done?
19: No.
18: I'll take a break.
19: Yeah.
18: Come plan with us, y'all. 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
19: All right. We'll be right back to wrap it up.
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1: 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Or how about this one? 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It's this language that almost makes you feel like you're missing out unless you engage with this particular call to action. So it's tremendously effective for financial advisors to tell you, you should convert your traditional IRA to a Roth IRA, and if you don't, you're an unenlightened dummy. When in reality, if you use a progressive income tax calculator and you look at the prospects of you pulling a little money out of your IRA each and every year until you turned, you know, the RMD age used to be 70 and a half, now it's 73 or 75, depending on when you were born. If you just look at what I refer to as a strategic drawdown, strategically pulling money out of your IRA to live off of and splurge with and live a little bit more abundantly, which I believe is an important component of the human condition, having surplus income, having more than enough money hitting you on the head on a month-by-month basis that you could feel good about spending. That's how my wife and I are going to do it. That's what we're telling our loved ones to do. Because what's a life well lived? Dying with millions of dollars? Or is a life well lived having surplus income each and every month that you were able to utilize to be more generous with to children, churches, and charities, to splurge with, buy new golf clubs, play nicer golf courses, go on more extravagant trips, stay in nicer hotels? You look at all of the things that people are going to talk about you at your like viewing one day, not to get too morbid, but let's go there. And your hope is, if you can look back, what is it they say, Caddyshack? I talk to the Dalai Lama, so I get to see my, so I got that going for me. You know, your hope is people go, he lived a full life. She left no regrets behind. She or he did it all. They were generous. Gosh, they lived an incredible life. The pictures that are going to be in your memorial book are going to be those you living abundantly. And none of them are going to say, hey, this guy died with $1 million in his IRA. None of them are going to say, look at his Roth. Look at that conversion he did in 2026. Anyways, come kick company's tires. 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Wrote a couple books. We give them away for free. 843-300-1182. 843-300-1182. 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
2: From ABC News, I'm Mike Dubusky. It's now week 13 of war with Iran, and there's still no word from the president on whether a ceasefire agreement with the country will be extended.
3: The president insisting Iran is desperate for a deal.
4: Iran is very much intent. They want very much to make a deal. So far, they haven't gotten there. We're not satisfied with it, but we will be.
3: But the deal on the table is only expected to extend the ceasefire, not permanently end the conflict. And Iran says their nuclear program, the issue at the heart of this conflict, is not a part of these negotiations.
2: ABC News White House correspondent Selena Wang. The conflict is putting pressure on Americans' finances, with the U.S. personal savings rate falling to 2.6% in April. Experts say that means more people are dipping into savings to pay for household essentials. Anne McConville in Durham, North Carolina, says she's feeling the pinch at the grocery store.
5: Every time I go shopping, I spend $100 for me, and I just buy really produce.
2: The Trump administration is vowing to appeal a federal judge's order that allows companies to be repaid for the extra expense they incurred from the president's tariff policy. Those tariffs were ruled unconstitutional by the Supreme Court in February. The director general of the World Health Organization has traveled to the center of the Ebola virus outbreak in the Democratic Republic of the Congo. Dr. Tedros Adhanom Ghebreyesus is meeting with local officials now, saying the country can get the outbreak under control.
6: DRC has faced Ebola before, 16 times, and has ended every outbreak, and this is the 17th. That history gives me real confidence.
2: Currently, there are more than 200 people suspected to have died from the Ebola outbreak. There are over 900 suspected cases. You're listening to ABC News.
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2: Defense Secretary Pete Hegseth is in Singapore meeting with officials there to discuss the U.S. vision for the Indo-Pacific region. Hegseth speaking with reporters about Taiwan.
9: The policy we have on Taiwan is the same as it was at the beginning of this administration. The only change you might see is how we talk about the entirety of it. What I talked about today was strong, quiet, but clear, ensuring our allies know precisely where we stand, whether it's open in public or behind closed doors.
2: New Jersey Governor Mikey Sherrill has announced a new protected protest zone outside the Delaney Hall Immigration Detention Center in Newark after some recent demonstrations there spiraled out of control. ABC's Saifon Kim is in Newark.
10: Governor Sherrill, after being denied access to inspect conditions inside for nearly a week, announcing the state is assuming control over protests that have turned violent. With ICE agents striking demonstrators overnight with batons after some of them tried to prevent vehicles from leaving the facility.
2: The protests have sprung up because there are concerns over inhumane conditions at the facility, with reports of pregnant mothers there not getting the proper care. DHS Secretary Mark Wayne Mullen, for his part, calling the governor's decision a win for law and order, though so far protesters have been reluctant to enter the zone. And a suspect remains at large in Virginia after allegedly shooting two sheriff's deputies in Carroll County last night. I'm Mike Dubusky, ABC News.
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19: 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Welcome back if you have been tuning in. If you haven't, welcome for the first time. Good morning, Jacob Roach. How are you?
20: Good morning. Doing well.
19: I don't normally call you that, but I didn't introduce you properly, so let's at least get your name out there right. So we're in the saddle going over The Mortgage Planner University, we've done episode one, episode two. We're in episode three. Tell me a little bit, just recap what we've covered in episode one.
20: Episode one, credit, debt ratio, cash to close, choosing a loan.
19: And we went...
20: Loan chooses you.
19: You got that. So that was a takeaway from there. And then episode two...
20: Went into reviewing closing costs. What's a break-even point and when is it too long? And then choosing an interest rate.
19: Yeah, so a lot of good information on both of those shows. If you missed them, make sure you log in. Go to fortheplan.com. You can check out all of the series as well. And today, we got some interesting stuff today.
20: Yeah.
19: I've got what you need to be organized, the process, and what is happening. Now, that's not going to be 101. We're not going 101 on this. So what the process is and what's happening. And then we've got expectations of an average deal. I noted down it's market driven, so you'll hear us talk about that. And then we go into negotiating an offer to purchase. A lot of good stuff.
20: Yeah. I was going to say define the average deal, but we'll get into that.
19: Yeah, that's going to be, well, you know, it's always going to be market driven. Yeah. But we'll dig into it. We're going to start with what you need to be organized if you're looking at investing, buying a house, getting a mortgage. I think just to be prepared, get the best deal you can. So in not speaking 101, because that's not what we're doing, I've mentioned that several times. I want to go 101. Kind of sounds backwards, right? But there's a huge difference when you go. I want to talk about my Jeep. I went and got a Jeep, go into the dealership. They do your finance and I find the Jeep I want. They do your financing and you have to almost, I don't want to say fight for it, but your limited options. I can go somewhere else. I found a better deal afterwards, have to do all this extra paperwork, went to a credit union, did some different stuff, got a better deal, 4 points less interest.
20: Yeah, I did the exact same for my wife.
19: Okay. So yeah. So, I mean, you got to pay attention to where you're getting the money and are there better options for you? So why is it that we, when we look at being organized, I want to have not just a qualification done. Like when I went to get the Jeep, I figured I'd be approved. You thought you'd be approved for yours. Okay. Well, it's not about just, I think I can be approved. It's can I get the best terms for my situation?
20: Yeah.
19: Right. And that's what we're talking about. So when you look at this, you know, there's two differences. We're going to go pre-qualification, pre-approved. A little bit of difference.
20: Yeah. And well, I think pre-approval, that's what holds the weight, essentially.
19: So pre-qualification, that's nothing more for you guys listening, is us checking credit. If you don't send in the verification stuff, like W-2s, pay stubs, and I know it's a pain in the beep, you know what I mean? It is.
20: Yeah, it is.
19: I gather and all that. So what I would do is I would get a lot of that stuff. Here's what you need. I rattle it off. W-2s for 2 years or tax returns. Photo ID, bank statements for 2 months. 1 month pay stubs, and we usually link you in so you can do what's called a token. So your bank statements talk to our system, so does your employer.
20: Yeah.
19: There's a lot of stuff that can be done ahead of time. Why do I get through all of that? In case there's any questions, they're removed. That's number one. Number two, it puts me in a position of power when I go to make an offer.
20: Yeah.
19: Why? Because I've got a letter that says I'm underwritten and approved versus just qualified. There is a difference. And I would highlight it if I'm presenting my offer. I've gone through formal underwriting. That's the difference between pre-approved and pre-qualification. I know you know that.
20: Yeah.
19: But so what are the benefits of being organized, right? And let's talk where you can screw the deal up.
20: Yeah.
19: Right? So I can tell you to get like a Dropbox or OneDrive and put your W-2s, your pay stubs, put a couple years, maybe 3 years worth of these items in there that we may need and put a passcode on it. Now you're organized then, right?
20: Yeah.
19: Where can you screw it up? I think that's an important part. It's usually funds to close.
20: Yeah.
19: If you're concerned about buying, that would be the main cup of tea.
20: I think some people think that it's just down payment. I think there's a lot more to it. And like that we've covered, I mean, we've covered it in a previous show, but I do
19: think that's episode one, right?
20: I believe so.
19: Closing costs. Yeah, you got to listen to that because it's more than just the fees.
20: Exactly, yeah.
19: More of the escrow account.
20: Yeah.
19: And points, possibly.
20: Yeah.
19: Yeah, there's a lot more to it. So you got to know what you're getting into. And so organized is money. Money, money, money. That'd be my main thing. So if you want to avoid a lot of problems getting a loan, have your money sitting in a savings account for 60 days. Don't even care how it got there. Did you hear recently about a guy that was fishing and he found a safe?
20: I did not.
19: Yeah, no, this is real. I know this isn't in our notes here, but this is a real story. So the guy was fishing and he found a safe. Guess what it was? Like a safe, $100,000.
20: Wow.
19: Right. That's it. So he's having
20: a lucky day.
19: Yeah, that's what I thought. This is a true story. You can Google it. Look it up. You Google anything. But that one will pull up. And so he's keeping the money. They found that was not related to any crime.
20: Huh.
19: Now, you don't think that's weird?
20: Who's throwing $100,000 into the lake?
19: In a safe, but it has nothing to do with a crime. Why would you do that? That's off topic. But where we're going is being prepared. Let's go back to it. So funds to close. Don't have it in a safe at the bottom of the water. Have it in an account where if you have it seasoned, is what it's called, for 60 days, we don't have to ask 80 questions where you got it. So even if I gave you money, down payment or vice versa, give you money as a son, hey, here's 50 grand, go buy a house. You put it in your account for 2 months. They don't even have to ask me anything.
20: Yeah.
19: It's all your statement.
20: Exactly. It's not even required as a gift anymore. Like, it's not seen as a gift, I guess you could say.
19: Avoid a lot of paperwork. That's all you're doing. So even if, you know, some people will have what's called mattress money. Okay, keeping some cash at home. I don't think there's anything wrong with that, but we're going to look at it and not care anything about it. So what do you do with that? Cash it in, put it in the account if you're going to use it for your deal to close on a house, and you'll have it seasoned in there for 60 days. We don't care where it came from. If you put it in there today and you want to buy a house tomorrow, I can't count that money.
20: Yeah, it's a problem.
19: You can count it. You can count all them hundreds. You can count them all day long, but we're not going to use them to qualify. And even if you don't need it for a down payment, being prepared would be along the lines of knowing that you need reserves as well. Reserves help you qualify for a better deal.
20: Yeah, I agree.
19: Yeah. Some of our pricing, when we go to price a loan, you will enter in a couple month reserve. I mean, reserves are a payment reserve. So if your payment's $1,000, $2,000 in the bank after you buy the house is helpful.
20: 2 months reserves, right?
19: Yeah, six is better. 12 is even better. 18, okay, great. All of that factors into when you get your interest rate. Kind of crazy, right? More people want that loan, less risk.
20: Exactly. Just in case anything happens where income stops, they know you can make the payment over.
19: You got it priced properly. So we've talked about what you need to be organized. It's really some paperwork, right? If you have that organized, filling out the application is no different than filling out any normal application. We do our thing. It takes about 10 minutes online. 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That gets your pre-approval. Now, if your credit stinks, and I'm being serious, I would do it anyway because we have tools to say, here's what you need to do, the most effective to get your score up. That's a big deal. Like a lot of people say, oh, I need to do this or I need to do that. You know, I don't even know how they score it, and I've been doing this for a while.
20: Yeah, there's some sort of algorithm to it, I would think. But
19: that's what they call it.
20: Yeah, it's the credit rescore. They give us a button, really, where it shows a potential increase. I've seen anywhere from plus zero to about plus 100.
19: That's a huge difference when you're applying for a loan. If you get your points up 100. So there's things I've seen where you can do $50. I've seen it take $5,000, $10,000 bucks, right? So every report's different. Here's what I wouldn't do. If you plan on buying a house in the next year, I wouldn't guess if my credit's not where I want it or if I plan to get it, can I get a better deal using the tools that we have available to us that a consumer doesn't, or the lazy guy who took your application, oh, you're approved. By the way, I could have got you a better deal if you would have done this and we were ahead of time.
20: Yeah.
19: A lot to that, brother. 704-412-2727 is direct dial, or go to fortheplan.com. Enough of this organized talk, though, right? That can get boring. We're going to move into some better topics on it, but you do have to have it. Why? Makes it easier, makes you more confident, gets you a better deal on the property. Thanks for tuning in. We'll be right back. We're going to take a quick break.

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1: Yes, sir.
0: You'll get that as well. TheMortgagePlannerUniversity.com. This will have all the shows and tools that we're referencing, including this mamma jamma.
1: Yeah,
0: this
1: bad our boy. New case study.
0: Man, this is pretty impressive, right?
1: Yeah.
0: So we took a scenario of a guy who bought a house a year ago, and it was, and I'm not going to go through this. You got to go to For the Plan to get the rest of this, but I'll give you some stuff on here. He bought it in zip code 28115, purchased it for just over $300,000, May of 2023. And what we did was we compared, was he did a good move, bad move. And we ran the numbers. We didn't even take into account in any of this paying rent, like not owning. We just took into account, hey, should I wait for rates to come down? Are prices coming down? Are they at the peak? Are they not at their peak? Should I wait? Yeah, you know, right?
1: Yeah. The cost of waiting.
0: All of that. And we took a real deal. And I think there's a couple wins and a couple losses through it. And I think it's worth looking at if you're renting, looking to move up.
1: Or even if you're on the fence.
0: I would agree. You need to look at what just happened over a year of this guy buying average property, $300,000. True story. So case study will be found at fortheplan.com. You'll need to register for the university. We talked about a boring topic of being organized. Tell your friends. Very cool. But point being is that if you are, it just takes the hassle out of it. What's the pain in the butt about getting a loan? All the paperwork. Make it easy, man. Have a little folder. You're up and running. It's done. So that's just easy. Number two, funds to close. Now we move into the process and what's happening.
1: I think that's a good place to land. I don't think a lot of people understand what happens first and what goes into the loan process in terms of process, underwriting, all these different milestones. What is a clear to close?
0: I think people get, did I get it?
1: Yeah,
0: right. I always compared underwriting when we said that. It's like going into surgery. You're waiting to get in and waiting to get out. When did it happen? And is it over yet?
1: Yeah.
0: Just want the approval.
1: And am I okay? Exactly.
0: Yeah. There's when you're buying a house, there's a lot of concern of what's going on because you're concerned. And I've done loans for a long time. I've done my own. And there's still a concern. And nothing wrong, but you don't want it to be.
1: Yeah.
0: With any of it, the house inspection, there's a lot that goes to it. I'm planning a truck. I'm moving my family. I have kids. You don't have kids. I have to line up for schools. There's a lot to this.
1: I like when you refer to the plane, when you're flying in a plane, turbulence.
0: Yeah, right. You can't control it. But boy, I sure want to have you come over the loudspeaker and tell me what's going on.
1: Exactly.
0: Yeah, that's a good point. So talk about a couple of the first milestones that people go through. We're not going to bore you. They are on the website as well. When you get into the university, you'll be able to download that with the case study. Don't forget about the case study. I think that's going to be a big piece. We have a couple of those coming out through the process here. First one we got.
1: I would say what we talked about is pre-approval. Go get pre-approved first. That's where you start everything. But then you go under contract. Submit your offer. You go under contract. It
0: See,
1: gets accepted.
0: You're jumping, and I know you went back, and I want to point this out because the first milestone is set up. But what you did was you said it's pre-approval, and that's what we just covered, right? If you get pre-approved, you are knocking out 30 to 35% of the mortgage process issues. It's all property driven at that point.
1: Yep.
0: So you're right. My notes are wrong. And I had a little sidebar that said pre-approval. And that, I think, is a key piece if you want a smooth transaction. Get the paperwork done. Don't just take a quick application. I know we beat that up, but that's a big deal. But go ahead.
1: And then I would say, you put setup. Setup is number one. So that's getting the appraisal ordered.
0: Yep. And not your home inspection. That's sending them out for us to make sure it's worth what we're lending on it. Right.
1: Yeah.
0: Title work is ordered done. We do some background check. What are some names of these services like Venicity
1: and Argyle?
0: Argyle.
1: It makes it a little bit
0: Crocodile,
1: easier.
0: Crocodile.
1: Exactly.
0: Pentagile.
1: Venicity is linking your bank accounts. It makes it easy so you don't have to keep pulling bank statements. All we do is click a button and it updates.
0: Well, that would freak some people out.
1: That's secure. Yeah, but
0: though. People think you're giving them access to the account. It's not. They call it a token.
1: Yeah.
0: And all it does is give access for the allotted data you entered. Like I want 2 months worth of statements. That's what it gives you. So it's kind of locked up, but it sure makes the process easier.
1: And then same with Argyle. That's connecting your payroll. So if you go with Paycom or something like that, you can link that. It makes it super easy. So you're not.
0: And you don't have to do all your pay stuff
1: exactly.
0: And all that too. So see, you can really express this. You know what that's called, don't you? I'm an express buddy.
1: Yeah,
0: you can make it easier on you. We work at Element Home Loans, sidebar, 704-412-2727, direct dial. But that piece right there, so there's a lot that happens. Now, if you get pre-approved, see, all that Argyle, Crocodile, and everything else you were saying is all done. Oh, it's already done.
1: Yeah.
0: So when we get the house, the contract, now it's all just e-sign, appraisals ordered, titles ordered, and we're moving. We're already going into processing now.
1: Yep.
0: And then processing, what do they really do, do you know? Can you say, and I'm not, we're not making light of it, but it goes from a setup person in most spaces, and some processes are a hair different, not much, but then they go to processing.
1: I would say getting all the docs together and getting it into underwriting so that underwriting can take a good, clean look at it.
0: Great analogy. Here it is. You ready? You go to the car wash, you know, like Auto Bell.
1: Yeah.
0: And if they're not a sponsor, maybe they should listen and sponsor our For the Plan show. But if you're looking at this, right, when you go in, you pull up, you got the car dirty. And they start scrubbing the sides with the brushes. I don't like it doing it on a new car now because that could hurt. Not just at Auto Bell anyway. I'm getting off topic. But anyway, when you're getting the car done, they're getting it all brushed up, ready to go, spraying it down. At least the sprays, right?
1: Yeah.
0: And the brushes. Then you go into car wash. That's kind of what we're talking about. So the processing is really scrubbing it and making sure, like, are we turning in some stuff we don't really need to turn in because it's not really, like, some people it's only required per the computer approval. You only provide W-2s. Well, then we don't want to send in tax returns on top of it.
1: Yeah, exactly.
0: Things like that. Why? Well, because it asks more questions. It's not that we're leaving things out. It's just not required. It's less paperwork on you.
1: Yeah, less paperwork, the easier it goes.
0: So processing is car wash cleaning at its best before you go into the car wash. Underwriting, why don't we stay with the car wash, brother? This is in the suds, buddy.
1: Yeah.
0: You're in the suds. Underwriting is in the suds where they're going through everything. Now, the best explanation for underwriting, they're not mean. They're vetting the loan.
1: Yep.
0: I love to say it that way. They're vetting you to give you 300, 400, 500. Well, I'm putting down 500,000. I'm only borrowing 4. They don't care. I mean, it looks better. It's way better. I get it. But that's not what they're looking for. They're still looking at, I'm giving you 4. You know what I mean? And that's where people, you have to understand, you're qualifying for it. You still are. Regardless of your portfolio, that's not how mortgages are underwritten.
1: I like the analogy of the car wash. As you're going through the car wash, and then I would say underwriting might come back with what's called conditions, or you're conditionally approved.
0: Yep.
1: I think that's vacuuming your car after with the free vacuum.
0: Yeah, right. It should be minor.
1: Clean
0: it
1: up.
0: You
1: the
0: should
1: rest.
0: Not have a big mess at the end. You shouldn't. It should be very minor at that point. So we've gone setup, which only, you know, let's put some numbers to this. One day setup, pre-approval. 3 to 5, depends on how quick you get your stuff in, but that can happen within a week.
1: Yeah.
0: Set up a day, processing a day or two, underwriting a day or two, then you get conditions. Well, what are we doing after underwriting's done? We're getting a few things from you as the borrower, and we're maybe waiting on the appraisal, title work, any payoffs or invoices from the deal to get to the law office. Then we've got underwriting. I put that again. I was like, man, I already said that. No, that's on purpose, right? Underwriting, you go back to underwriting for them to look at everything to make sure it was right what they asked you for. So it's how many times should you go back to underwriting? Dun, dun,
1: dun, dun, hopefully dun, dun, dun. One, in my opinion.
0: I agree. Now, I can tell you this. This is a true story. We've been doing loans a long time. Imagine turning one in and they just say, hey, wow. You're done. Clear to close. Like, sounds funny, doesn't it?
1: Yeah, that'd be great.
0: It's happened one time in my whole career. I'm good too, man, but I'm telling you, they always find something. And part of it can even be, so let's talk a conditioner, the vacuuming the car, as you put it. That might just be earnest check didn't clear, or you sold your house and you don't have the final closing disclosure from that.
1: I would say one that came up recently is like underwriter was looking through bank statements. They saw that there was a firm. Have you heard of that? The installments you pay, you can put if it's $200, they'll do $50 for 4 months, and it's a reoccurring payment. It doesn't show up on credit, but if they see that in underwriting,
0: it's like rent to own.
1: Yeah, exactly.
0: More like a credit card, though.
1: Exactly.
0: Layaway.
1: Yeah.
0: It's called layaway.
1: But if they see
0: back
1: that
0: in the day, that's called layaway.
1: Yeah, sure is. They just changed the name of it.
0: Yeah. Okay. All right. Layaway.
1: But the underwriter saw that, they were questioning that piece of it
0: because
1: it
0: that is, could be another monthly payment. Now, well, I can afford it, or it's only $20. It doesn't matter. It could have been $7. They got to have your numbers right.
1: Yeah.
0: In the system. It has
1: now,
0: to be right.
1: Now, if it's Netflix, they don't go through that. But if it is reoccurring, yeah, exactly.
0: So think about that. So if you did this layaway crap you're talking about, we're going to count that kind of payment in there, especially seeing it coming out of your bank statements, right? But Netflix, Hulu's, nah, you're good. Prime.
1: Car insurance, phone
0: car
1: bill.
0: Car insurance, nope. Phone bill. That was episode one, too. Yeah, we covered a lot exactly. In episode one. Go back and check that one out. No charge. You can listen to it all over again.
1: Exactly.
0: No big deal. So now, closing, after underwriting, you should be out of closing. But typical, let's talk typical, because we're going to roll into that here in the next segment anyway. You know, typical is probably 2 times to underwriting. That's pretty typical.
1: Yeah.
0: Maybe 3.
1: You know, I would agree.
0: 3 times, that would be sufficient and not a raised flag. You go in there 7-8 times, buddy, that's like going to the doctor too often. That's too much.
1: Yeah.
0: You, nobody wants
1: something's
0: to be
1: wrong.
0: There. Nobody wants to be there. Something's wrong, right? You kept going back. So then we go to closing documents. This is a whole another department. They prepare what's called a CD. Used to be a HUD. Closing disclosure is what they refer it to it as. And we issue 2 of them. We issue 1, then the law office finishes 1 off. And that's the final.
1: Yeah.
0: And we're at closing. You wire your money. Let's talk about wiring. Don't play with that. The wiring money at closing. You
1: always
0: know,
1: call the law office.
0: Yeah. Call, if you're wiring money, it's happened. I've seen it where a guy wired, I think it was 150 grand.
1: Yeah.
0: And it went to Timbuktu. I don't know
1: where. Capital One.
0: Yeah. It went to a Capital One account, not his, someone else not in the country.
1: Yeah. I heard that.
0: Yeah. And I don't know if he got it back. He was supposed to move in that day. That's a true story. Scary. And they manipulated emails, just changing a couple emails. And they actually asked, like, hey, what's the, he says, hey, I'm looking for the wire instructions. They says, yes, do you have the wire amount? They responded, like, do you have the wire amount? He says, yes, it's 80 or 104, whatever thousand it was. Yeah. And they said, yes, that's correct. Well, yeah, instead of, you know, hey, it's crazy, man. And when you're playing with that kind of money, that's real, very real.
1: Very.
0: So don't play with a wire. And I'm not talking about the telephone wires. We're going to take a quick break. We'll be right back. You're listening to The Plan. You going to do it?
1: Nope.
0: No? Welcome back to The Plan. 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Throw me off. What do you mean, no?
1: I wasn't ready for it.
0: 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You need that MPU in your life. We got abbreviations for it. We got cards. We got QR. Get educated, man. Save a bunch of money. We're playing with thousands here. That's why we're doing this. It's a lot of money. You hear that, hey, pay $100 into an account when you're 12, and by the time you're 100, you're going to have millions, right?
1: Yeah.
0: I'm exaggerating on numbers, but the compound of the dollar, it's real similar to the mortgage and playing your money right. Some of the decisions we're talking about on these shows is thousands, and it can be an eighth in a rate. It can be a negotiation. It could be a timing thing that you do, how you close it. There's a lot that goes to it.
1: Yeah.
0: So we're rolling into expectations of an average deal. And off air, you said, what does that mean? And I mean, average deal, like you've seen a bunch of them close. What's an average deal? How long do they been taking for us? What's average to you right now?
1: 30 days.
0: Yeah. Like you would say, could you buy a house in 30 days? If somebody asked you that, you'd say,
1: absolutely.
0: Oh yeah. What if I said 3 weeks?
1: We'll see. Yeah.
0: We'll see.
1: Yeah. We'll push it through. That's what I would say. Right,
0: and that was a little hesitant confidence. Okay. Yeah. What if I said 2 weeks?
1: That's pushing it, I think.
0: Why? What would be pushing it on our end? Or I think there's stress that comes with it. Can you get it done?
1: Yeah.
0: Very possible.
1: I think we can get it done.
0: Legally, what's the correct answer that you can push at closing from the time you start? Disclosures go out. You buy a house. Legally, do you know this is on the test? You pass this thing.
1: I think it is 7 days.
0: You're right.
1: Yeah.
0: I've never done one.
1: Okay.
0: I say, what the heck you got closed so fast? Man, you ain't even got no truck yet, man.
1: Yeah, right?
0: Right.
1: You still got to rent the U-Haul.
0: Yeah, it doesn't make a lot of sense. Like, what are you doing? It's like 7 days, man. Like, you weren't planning any of this? Like, none of it. So it's just kind of, you don't need it that fast. So ideal. I'm gonna lean into negotiating an offer because that's our next topic. So we're gonna combine expectations of an average deal into negotiating an offer partially, because I think if you are negotiating the deal and you know that the seller, like maybe your agent, can communicate a little bit with the seller listing agent and find out time frame, well, maybe a quick close is ideal for that seller. They're more apt to take your deal. So negotiating is knowing some information. Sometimes it's like a client we have building a house. He took a specific offer at a lesser price, but had the flexibility of letting him rent it back for a couple months. That was a good deal.
1: Yeah, that worked out perfect.
0: Yeah, but he didn't get as much. Yeah, but he got what he wanted. See, it's not always price. Negotiations, we're not to that yet. But so we talk an average deal. If you're pre-approved, you're stronger. You can close it quicker. 14 days is not unrealistic. Here's what happens if you've got all your ducks in a row. So you're Joe Buyer. You got, I did that pre-approval mortgage planner. We got that done. Everything's lined up. I argyled, I crocodiled, I did everything your son said. We're rolling, right? Well, now I found the house. What are we waiting on mainly right there? That's the appraisal. So we want to get the, I waive my inspection. You can waive an inspection, home inspection, where they go through a lot of the different details. Our appraiser, again, episode one, that's going through not fine-tooth comb. We're going for the value of the house.
1: Yeah.
0: You know, and, so that part.
1: Yeah, and that's more for us. Which
0: very
1: I think
0: much
1: we covered
0: so.
1: A little bit.
0: We covered it, and it is for us because I think that you know, that's the piece that has to be done. Now, you can get an appraisal waiver. Remember, we were talking about that the other day.
1: Yeah.
0: At dinner. You know, we talk about this stuff at dinner. Wasn't it at dinner or something?
1: The Roach family dinner.
0: Yeah, sure, right. So, you know, I think that piece, knowing the time frame of that, when do you get it a waiver? Like, you waive the appraisal?
1: Yeah. And it really is automated, meaning they tell us.
0: The computer says.
1: Yeah, computer says it.
0: So when does the computer says it? When you got a lot of reserves, payment reserves.
1: 20% down.
0: 20% plus. Down. Never seen one that doesn't come back with 20% down. Would you want to waive it even if I let you?
1: I would.
0: You
1: because
0: would?
1: I know that it's for us. I know.
0: I mean, would you want to waive it? You're the buyer.
1: You
0: would.
1: I would.
0: Who cares? I hope it's worth it.
1: Yeah.
0: Why? You're not worried about it? Like, well, what if it isn't worth it?
1: Well, that's a good question. I would hope I have a good realtor. Right?
0: When you bought you were buying a car the other day.
1: Yeah.
0: When you bought, you were looking at a car the other day. Did not buy.
1: Yeah,
0: you walked
1: I did
0: away.
1: Not. You're
0: very
1: right.
0: Proud of you on that one. You walked away from the trade in on the car deal. Well, when you were buying your car, did you know that was a good price?
1: Yeah.
0: How'd you know?
1: From the others that I mean, comparables. Honestly.
0: Yeah, you looked around at some other properties.
1: Yeah, exactly.
0: So, okay, it's interesting because in the market, do you need an appraisal to tell you that the value's there? Like that's what their job is. I don't know. I feel more comfortable doing it. Like you're loosey goosey, first time home buyer. Who cares that it's where I looked at the comps? I'll go buy a car that way. Yeah, but you're hiring it's not $300,000, man.
1: Yeah.
0: You're right. So
1: yeah, you're right.
0: So for $600 for $300,000 is roughly the cost of getting it.
1: So I had a property and the house next door, it's literally flipped. One sold for $380 in 2022. House next door just flipped. Same square footage, same look, everything. Sold for under $350. Would you want an appraisal there? I didn't. I wouldn't want an appraisal.
0: Because it came in better. You get a better deal on it. No, I'll let that rock.
1: Yeah, that's what I'm saying. I mean, depending on the comparables around, if my realtor was to say, like, this is a great priced house or here's what you should offer and they accept it. That's how I would feel about it.
0: Okay, so I'll go along with it. We have written down under these topics expectations of an average deal and negotiating an offer to purchase. It's market driven. I would consider that. If you notice, it's obviously under market value, and don't you wonder like what's wrong with that then? Like why'd they price it $30,000 under?
1: Yeah, that's a good question. I think it was because it had days on market. I think
0: that's
1: up to 70 or so.
0: That's it.
1: No, market driven. I think that house 22 was during.
0: See,
1: I mean, just out of COVID.
0: You know? Reeling you in, buddy. Get an appraisal.
1: Yeah, right. You're right.
0: I'm reeling you in. I'm gonna get the appraisal. Like hey, you're $30,000 better. Wonder why? Was the other one BS? Or maybe they overpaid and you're paying fair market? You're not the professional. That's why I would get one. It's
1: going back to when you said market driven. I mean, like during COVID, people were paying $100,000 over.
0: Freaky time.
1: Yeah.
0: $50,000. I remember taking one $50,000 non-refundable deposit on the deal, and then they came to us with the contract already done. $50,000 non-refundable.
1: Were they pre-approved?
0: No.
1: See, always get
0: listen
1: pre-approved.
0: To me. I'm gonna send them. I'm gonna text them next time you do it. Here's a link to the university, man. Get it done. But yeah, that it is market driven. But that was a freaky time. That's where negotiating. You don't have an option there, right?
1: Yeah.
0: You got to come in with the best terms. People were writing letters at that time. Hey, my dog would look really good in your backyard. I can see us having breakfast in the kitchen nook. For real.
1: Yeah.
0: Right in letters,
1: no,
0: I
1: do remember that.
0: It's kind of weird. Like if I got, and I think it worked with older people.
1: It did. Cause I mean, during that time, there was so much appreciation. I think that they were.
0: Plus like a 20-year-old, imagine that letter. Hey, I can imagine me and my buddy smoking a bong in the living room or something like that. Right? No, I'm kidding. A letter like that wouldn't go over, right? You got to have a good letter. Let me define it. A heartfelt letter.
1: Yeah,
0: right,
1: a heartfelt letter.
0: Right. So market driven. So working the numbers. So let's say your house was up for sale and you worked a price, 300 some thousand. We'll just call it 300 for simple listening to this. not a ton of offers were out on it. So it wasn't a competing offer situation. You made an offer, they accepted it, and we ruled on it. How do you know what to offer? Like, the house was sitting there. Like, you just said number of days. I get that. But how long was your house for sale, as an example?
1: I think it was 68 days, to be exact, actually.
0: Okay, so in this market, would I want to know what the average day on markets is? Yeah, days on market. I would want to know that from my real estate professional, you bet.
1: Yeah, per zip code.
0: Am I way up? Am I way under? That would help on my offer price.
1: Yeah.
0: You know, when I see I used to do this. Like, I would go buy something else. I want to pay like two. They have it two grand. Come off the price, $2,000 if I was buying something for $20,000. But why? Like, why? why do you want to take $2,000? I'm being serious. Well, people make numbers up. Yeah. So what I would tell you when you're negotiating an offer, have a reason as to why, which means comparables, right? So if you are good at looking at the real estate, look at the other properties like you did the cars, see that might be better price. Well, then don't work them too hard if you know you already stuck them for that. You know what I mean? Meaning that you already got the deal. You may be able to squeeze a little bit, but if you are going to compare it to a house and you can say, wow, this doesn't have the screened-in porch, or this doesn't have the staircase that's as nice of blah, blah, blah, right? Well, maybe in your mind, that's a two, or maybe it's not freshly painted, or hey, they don't have a fence, but this one does, and they're similar houses. In your mind, you take a value off of that. And I don't think you round it off. You don't say, I'm going to take $2,000 for this, $2,000 for this. In your paper, you could, but here, that would be how I'd come up with an offer, what might be lacking from other houses that are comparable, similar to an appraisal. That's where I think that you come up with a number. Then don't offer it as a round number. I wouldn't do that. I learned that from a guy a long time ago. I told you that for years. Yeah. He said when he make an offer price, he would always do it. If it's 200,000, he says, or it's, you know, 200,000 price, he'd say offer 197,462, something like that. Why? Because I calculated it. And that's part of negotiating an offer. We're going to take a quick break. Make sure you log on to fortheplan.com and check out our case studies. We're going to be back in just a few minutes. One more segment. Welcome back to The Plan. 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Well, you thought I was going to give it to you again?
1: I thought
0: I'm not doing
1: that
0: again.
1: I was ready this time.
0: Welcome. Yeah, you were ready that time. I saw you ready. You had the sitting, you were sitting in ready position for it. Next time, baby. So welcome back to The Plan. You're listening to Episode 3, Mortgage Planner University. We are covering what you need to be organized. That was pretty simple, I think. The process. Milestones is really what those are considered that we go through in the time frame, expectations of an average deal. We talked about roughly 3 weeks. You got a little wiggly, but you could do it. 2 weeks, you were like, whoa, that'd be crazy. One, I said, I've done once out of thousands and thousands of loans. So 4 weeks is a happy medium. And I also, then we moved into negotiating, right? Negotiating a purchase. Let's spend a few more minutes on this because I think it's hard to talk about this because of it being market driven.
1: Yeah.
0: Right. So what do you want to know when I'm going to make an offer or any of this? Data.
1: Yeah.
0: I want to know data. Well, what data? I want to know days on the market, how long this house has been listed. I want to know what the average is. I want to know what the average is right in this neighborhood. I want to know how many other houses are in this neighborhood. I know I'm rattling off a few things that may seem basic, but I want to know the data around all of what they pay for it. Can I find that out?
1: Yeah.
0: Yeah, exactly. You can. Yeah. And what do they owe on it? Can I find that out?
1: And when they buy it.
0: Yeah. Can you find out what they owe on it?
1: Yeah, you can. They do have websites for that.
0: Yeah. Now. So you can find out what they owe, what they paid for it. I think that's all valuable.
1: I agree.
0: On making an offer. I also think calculating your offer price is important.
1: Yeah. Price per square foot.
0: I would look at that.
1: Okay.
0: We did that with the gal last night who was looking to build a house. You know, she's looking at you almost had to go backwards because she was looking at building a house. So when we talked about what you can build, it was like, well, you can qualify for $700,000-$800,000. You remember she qualified for like $700,000 loan. She said, yeah, but the payment was $3,000. And I don't like $3,000. Well, you qualify. She said, I don't care. And then, you know, I said, you still got to pay it back. So she didn't want to pay that much. She said, I only want to be at about $2,000 a month. Well, $2,000 a month, we had to go backwards. That qualified her for about $585. Then we divided it towards the house she was going to look at, right? Which was about 1,800 square foot. And we found that she can spend about $300 per square foot to build her dream home, including her land, if she spent $200 in land.
1: Wow.
0: Yeah. So we reverse engineered it. But see, that's getting the plan together. That's the differences I think you make when getting pre-approved and talking about that. She hadn't even found the dirt yet.
1: Yeah.
0: Doesn't even know the house she's been, just knows roughly the size, but getting ahead of that, now she can look. Now we notice that the average new construction cost right now is ranging between $200,000 and $300,000. She qualifies the top for the size house she wants to build. Pretty cool.
1: Yeah, very.
0: But market, and you know, it's different. So what, you know, as talking to her, I'm looking for making an offer. I'm looking for protection. So due diligence, I want to watch dates on protection. I want to make sure I can deliver when I'm supposed to close.
1: I think going back to when I just said, or you had said, I think it was the $50,000 in due diligence. Why on earth would somebody do that?
0: They're going to buy it either way.
1: Exactly.
0: Yeah. But you know what? What if something happened? They don't buy it either way. They didn't have cash. That's pretty stepping up, man.
1: Yeah, it is.
0: You don't have $1 million in cash. You're borrowing money from the bank and you put $50,000 non-refundable because you're that confident you can get it done and wasn't pre-approved. I wouldn't do that.
1: Yeah.
0: I don't care how rich you are. I think, yeah, well, unless you're willing to write the check.
1: Yeah, exactly.
0: That's a lot of money to walk away.
1: I think that did pretty much. I haven't seen in at least a while. I haven't seen somewhere up there in that high of.
0: It's not happening. It's more normal now.
1: Yeah,
0: you know, more normal. You're buying a $500,000 house, $10,000.
1: I think, but that was during COVID. So market driven. Going back to that is, I don't think that the seller really questioned whether they're going to get that house or not. I think it was pretty sure that if they don't, the seller's going to get $50,000 either way.
0: Yeah, I know. It's crazy though. But as you go market driven, you know, you look at people making offers like that, and then you look at today's market or any other market. I wouldn't have wanted to buy a house then.
1: I agree.
0: Yeah, I would have rather refinanced and took a 3.5%, 3% interest rate, which a lot, you know, the stat out there is like 50% of America's at 3%. That's where the inventory issues become people wanting to move.
1: Yeah.
0: We got a next episode that'll be coming up. We're going to talk about using some of your equity, HELOCs, you know, home equity lines of credit, and how to leverage some of it without giving up the 3% rate. And I know you can just go get a HELOC, but it's interesting how many different HELOCs there are and how they charge and how that runs. And that you can actually refinance second mortgage money. You know, there's some more nuggets that we want to cover after you get into a property, managing it and taking care of that money better.
1: Yeah.
0: So now you're out of notes.
1: No, I was gonna go right into seller paid closing costs.
0: Why would we do that? I think that's important.
1: I was talking to a client earlier today, and I said that's how in today's market how you get a good deal.
0: I think I'd do that every time.
1: I would too.
0: Well, explain the difference. Seller paid closing costs kind of it says it all in the title. But when you're negotiating the offer price, does that make your offer look weaker? Like, hey, I'd like to buy your house. Let's say it's listed for $300,000. I'd like to buy your house for $300,000, but I need $10,000 in seller paid closing cost. That really means the seller's getting 290, right?
1: Yeah.
0: So they're going to look at subtracting that number from your offer, and you have to be conscious of that because I've had people, seller paid closing costs, say, oh, I'm going to offer 290, and then I want to pay my closing costs. Well, that's $20,000 to offer the list price, not just 10. Are you realizing you're doing that?
1: Yeah.
0: What they're getting?
1: Yeah.
0: You got closing costs on your deal.
1: Yeah. And opposed to negotiating down the price, I had them pay for all my closing costs.
0: And why would we see? I'd advise that all day long.
1: I agree.
0: And the reason I say it is because your appreciation is going to catch it, and it's not hard cash out of your pocket. So you're financing it.
1: I'd rather have $50 extra a month opposed to call it what $5,000-$7,000 out of my pocket.
0: I would agree. And like I said, you understand me with the appreciation, you'll catch it. Like you're basically wrapping on the closing costs, and your appreciation catches it in growth, meaning it outweighs it, outruns it, and you never wrote a check. You owe it on the property, but at least it wasn't hard cash out of your pocket.
1: There is a lot that you can do with the seller paid closing costs that I think that the closing costs are very broad. I think that there's really all kinds of programs. 2-1 buy down, if people heard of that out
0: there. That's a tremendous, great product that's out there. I think that even the 1-0 they have now where we're running a special for the summer where you can get 1 point lower.
1: Yeah.
0: For the first year, then it goes to the normal rate. So if rates are at 7, you get 6 for the first year. That'd be a 1-0 buy down. 2-1 buy down, you go down 2%.
1: For the first year,
0: so it'd be 5 the first year, then 6, then 7 for the next 28 years.
1: Yep, exactly. So that being one, seller can pay for mortgage insurance. They can buy it outright. So if you don't want mortgage insurance and you don't want to put 20% down, they can pay for it outright.
0: I think that's see, when you get creative, so when you're asking for closing costs, I guess that would be the point, though. Don't wing that either. What do you want to apply them to? How can it help you get into maybe more of a home? And why do I say more of a home? Because if you have $300,000 invested at 6%, wouldn't it be better to have $400,000 at 6%? Sure.
1: Yeah.
0: Yeah.
1: Absolutely.
0: And if it only cost you 10% to get in at $30,000 to have $300,000 or $400,000 invested at a rate of return of 6%, that's where you're making money.
1: Yeah.
0: So first time you moved here, you rented a place in Charlotte.
1: Yeah.
0: A year or two go by. You ain't got nothing to show for it. You had a nice view.
1: Yeah,
0: but you don't have nothing to show for it. But I love the place, but you ain't got nothing to show for it.
1: That's
0: but you
1: right.
0: had a nice view, but you got nothing to show for it. You with me?
1: Yeah.
0: You buy a house and now 1 year later, you're up $30,000.
1: Yeah.
0: Easy.
1: At least, yeah.
0: And not counting that deal, whatever that swinging deal in your neighborhood was for $350 and all that.
1: Yeah.
0: That can affect you, right?
1: Yeah, you're right.
0: House sells lower.
1: Yeah, that's true.
0: Yeah. You didn't think of that?
1: Yeah, that's a good point.
0: Not that great a deal for you as a homeowner in there. You know, a lot of people, if you're looking to accumulate property, you know, I think you have to buy it. If you haven't bought one yet, you got to move out of the rent side, go buy something, negotiate that deal, get the best deal you can in it. We go deeper when we do a consultation with you about negotiating, talking about the mortgage, talking about seller concessions, where that'll all play out based on what we're trying to get you to.
1: Yeah.
0: Which is the cheapest payment at the lowest possible rate.
1: Yeah.
0: For what you qualify for.
1: And like, I think that we left off, but paying down points, meaning like if you get $10,000, it might seem like a lot on a $300,000 house to go and get that just to pay for closing costs, but you can buy down your rate with that as well.
0: Permanently.
1: Which, yeah, exactly.
0: Now, what's the benefit? You mentioned the 2-1, you know, that's temporary. They call this, they're both playing with points, buying them down. One is temporary buy down, one is permanent buy down. So you're buying it permanently down from 7 to 6.5. That'd be permanent, right? It's going to stay there for all 30 years. Temporary, you're going to be lower for 1 year, maybe the second year. Whatever it's called, a 2 or 1 year, whatever it is. There's even a 3 year, right? So
1: yeah.
0: You can go down 3% lower, and each year it goes up 1% and then finishes off at 7. If I'm explaining that right,
1: yep,
0: fair enough
1: right.
0: to say it that way. But that money, like, is subsidizing the payment. It's fixed in there that the seller's paying. So if you were to refinance anytime during that first 2 years, they refund that money and put it back on the balance of the house.
1: Yeah. I remember helping one client. He called into our office line, and he said, I've applied with 6 different lenders and you all have the same rate. And that is pretty standard, I would say. We're going to be all around 7.
0: Similar-ish.
1: But I said, have you ever, anybody told you about a 2-1 buy down yet? He said, no, not quite. I said, well, you have to negotiate it with the seller. Your first interest rate or your first year interest rate will be at 5. Next year will be at 6. And then the remaining year 3 through 30 will be at 7. And he said, okay, I can make 5% work. And then 6% for the next year. And he said,
0: yeah,
1: I can make it work.
0: What a much better deal.
1: But his intentions is to refinance, hopefully, in the next 12 months or so.
0: And all that money goes back on the balance, on the loan that he negotiated in.
1: Exactly.
0: Like, it goes to the principal pay down.
1: No loss cost there.
0: See, that program wasn't even out. Remember when I said rates were at 3.5 and during COVID times? So they didn't have a buy down program.
1: Yeah.
0: Because they put you at 0. 0 and then 1
1: yeah,
0: and then
1: right.
0: you're at 2. It didn't work. So they released programs to make it easier to buy. If you got somebody who's not explaining them like you did for that guy, you can miss out on some real benefits in the financing.
1: He side. Did end up purchasing.
0: Yeah. And got the deal, yep. right? And we'll see if he refinances. 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

0: Chris Plans.
1: Dodgeball isn't just problematic. It's an unethical tool of oppression. That's what they said. This is in the news today. This is a big news story because they're in journalism. That's what they do. Thousands of academics are gathering in Vancouver. That's in Canada. It's another country altogether. For the annual Congress of the Humanities and Social Sciences from June 1st to June 7th. They will present papers on everything from child marriage in Canada. They're for it if, your culture requires it. Like Roman Polanski's culture, Harvey Weinstein's culture. Well, maybe not. I'm not sure. Though I'll have to ask him about that. To why dodgeball is problematic. And, the humanities. That's a funny thing. Oh, the humanities. Series at the National Post showcase some of the most interesting research. The games children play in schoolyards are famously horrible. If you stop and think about them, this is what they're writing. This is these academics. We're doomed. Doomed, I say. Really, they're raising a generation of the Eloi who will be subjugated under the hobnailed moccasin of radical Islam. Convert or die. You know, Democrats are basically already converting. Tag, for example. Here's what they're writing. You know, tag. Tag, you're it. Tag, you're it. Tag, for example, singles out one poor participant.
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0: I'm Mike Dubusky. Will the fragile ceasefire with Iran be extended? That's the question on the minds of many closely watching the back and forth between the U.S. and Iran. Defense Secretary Pete Hegseth speaking while on a trip to Singapore today.
1: Any deal that the president is willing to make, he's only going to make it if he believes it's a great deal.
0: More on the state of negotiations from ABC senior White House correspondent Selena Wang.
2: Trump huddling in the Situation Room for over 2 hours with his national security team on Friday after saying just hours earlier he'd make his final determination in that very meeting, but still no announcement. Trump's demands are that Iran must reopen the Strait of Hormuz, agree to never develop a nuclear weapon, and allow the U.S. to remove Iran's highly enriched uranium.
0: Meanwhile, Iran says its nuclear program is not on the table for this round of negotiations. World Health Organization officials are on the ground right now in the Democratic Republic of the Congo, where more than 220 people are suspected to have died so far from an outbreak of Ebola. Patrick Muyaya is the DRC's Minister of Communication.
3: We know the way it can be spread, so that's why we are doing, we are taking some measure. The first, I think, is very basic. The preventive measure is to wash hands frequently. The second is to take the temperature.
0: Health officials say the risk to the global public is low. Relief today in Laos as five of those miners trapped inside a flooded cave have been brought to safety. Here's one of the rescuers.
4: Been given oxygen. They've been set up, hooked up to IVs. They're very tired. They're very dehydrated. They're malnourished. They're recovering right now.
0: Crews were able to lower the level of water in the cave by using specialized pumps, allowing those men to escape. Officials say the search for the two men still missing continues. You're listening to ABC News.
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0: There is some concert confusion in the nation's capital ahead of the country's 250th birthday celebration. Several artists announced for the Great American State Fair now say they won't perform. ABC News investigative reporter Olivia Rubin has more.
7: Well, this event was announced as something to celebrate this big anniversary of the country, but now it's in political hot water. Less than 48 hours after the lineup for this sort of summer concert American Fair series was announced, artists announcing that they're no longer going to participate. Artists including Brett Michaels, Young MC, Martina McBride all canceling, some saying they were misled about the event, so it's not exactly clear what exactly they found misleading.
0: An investigation is underway into that explosion at an apartment complex in Dallas, Texas this week.
8: As the NTSB enters day two of their investigation, the owner of the Clyde Apartments building, claiming a company working for the property's future buyer, was conducting soil testing for a redevelopment project when a natural gas line was struck. Investigators still unclear about the exact cause, but now looking into whether proper safety procedures were followed before the digging began.
0: ABC's Morgan Norwood. Three people were killed in that explosion, including a child. Now one of the residents is suing the building's natural gas provider for negligence. And Blue Origin now says it's regained access to the launch site that was at the center of that dramatic explosion of one of its rockets this week. I'm Mike Dubusky, ABC News.
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0: 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Now, here's your host, Kenny Michaels.
1: All right. Welcome to the show, everybody. I'm your host, Kenny Michaels. It is great to be here today. Welcome aboard. We got a lot to talk about. I'm going to go ahead and turn the phone lines on. The number to get me live right now, 888-961-0222. Again, 888-961-0222. I'm your host, Kenny Michaels. This is Striking Gold. Welcome aboard. We have the amazing Wendy on phones this morning. Go ahead and call in again, 888-961-0222. All right. Well, first thing I want to mention this morning, ladies and gentlemen, is the former futures trader and commodities trader for Goldman Sachs came out on Friday and said, you ready for this? Gold to 10,000. Wow. Gold to 10,000, let's go, baby. And we all know that Donald Trump is opening up Fort Knox. First president to do so in almost 70 years. Okay, he's opening up Fort Knox. Why is he opening up Fort Knox? I talked about this last week. Why does he have such an interest in Fort Knox? I don't get it. I don't understand. Well, of course I understand. The whole world's going to gold. Okay, Bitcoin's a failure. Crypto sucks. The dollar isn't worth anything, so the world's going to gold. And of course, we being the leaders of the free world, lead the way. And so Trump is now heading to Fort Knox because I believe, and many articles believe, he's going to use what's in there to help pay down our national debt. It's brilliant. And we continue to bring in more and more gold, because as Trump said, there's no tariff on gold. We are in the process, I believe, Trump is in the process of repricing gold. This is why he has such an obsession with physical gold and silver. And you've heard me say before that if Trump reprices gold, it's going to explode. Gold was repriced back in, I think, 1933 or 1934, something like that, where they took it off the market for 40 hours, brought it back 75% higher. This is going to be way bigger than that. Because think about the difference of the world between 1933 and today. On top of all that, the war in Iran is settling. If the war in Iran is settling, oil prices go down. What happens to gold and silver? They work in an opposite effect of oil prices. So if oil prices go down, gold and silver explode. That's why the new predictions this week are 10,000 by Goldman Sachs. The Bank of America's calling for 9,000. This is nuts. Okay? They're calling for silver at, let's see, 250 by the end of the year. All because now with the war settling, they know what's going to happen to gold. The only thing holding back gold and silver were oil prices, right? Now, here we go. So you want to move your retirement account. You want to move your cash into physical gold and silver for sure. All right, the number to get me live, 888-961-0222. That's the number to get me live. I'm Kenny Michaels. 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All right. Something else. For those of you that have 401ks, 403bs, 457as, thrift savings plans, these are accounts that are under your company, meaning the place you work or the place you used to work. 401ks and 403bs, those types of accounts are now new identity theft targets. I warned you about this 6 months ago. I said, get out of paper, get into gold. You cannot scam gold. You cannot scam gold, but you can scam paper. And all these retirement accounts are now becoming new identity theft target. And so what you want to do is move into gold, protect your money. Okay. Here's something else you should know. More and more employers are no longer contributing or pausing contributions to your retirement account. That means your growth is going to be stagnant. It means your growth is going to be held back. Hell no, move to gold. Okay. There is something that you need to understand when you have cash in the bank and when you have a retirement account. Look at when you started your retirement account 30 years ago. Yes, it's grown. Sure, of course. Take a look at the last 10 years. You're 10 years older, and this thing's bouncing around like a crazy Super Bowl. Okay? Volatility in the stock market is not your friend. It's your enemy. Physical gold and silver is your safety net. It's your safe haven. It's your insurance. It's knowing that money will be there when you need it. By far. The opening of Fort Knox is telling you where we're headed. And so as you move your retirement account or your cash into physical gold and silver, pay attention to this from the good-looking Kenny Michaels. You are moving into an investment that the whole world wants. The dollar is not what the whole world wants. In international trade, these countries are all shying away from the U.S. dollar. If I own something and nobody wants it, it's not worth anything. That makes sense, right? I'll say it again. If I have something and nobody wants it, it's not worth anything. But if I have something and everybody wants it, guess what? It's worth a fortune. That's why you're seeing the numbers now. And the war is now coming to an end. Donald Trump made an announcement the other day that we have largely have an agreement with Iran. That means oil prices are going to tumble. When oil prices tumble, gold explodes. So if you're going to buy gold and you're going to buy silver, you do it now. You do it right now. 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Okay? Now, remember this about silver and gold. It never used to be a product that grew. It was just a product that sat there and looked shiny and looked beautiful. Not anymore. Number one most profitable investment in America, physical gold and silver. You got it. Okay? And the funny thing is you got people like Mark Cuban 3 days ago said, I should have bought more gold when it was less. Gold's the way of the future. Mark Cuban said, gold is where it's at. Ain't that the truth, Mark, baby? Okay? The repricing of gold and silver that's being discussed by our president and everybody else in the world is creating growth. You want to go where growth is created, not where it has been. You want to go where it's created. That makes sense, right? That's how we retire at a young age, okay? Or be able to retire, okay? Now, ladies and gentlemen, a new article came out on Fortune.com that says that Americans are dipping into their retirement accounts. Please pay attention to what I'm about to tell you because it's going to save you a boatload of money. So pay attention to this. Americans are dipping into their retirement accounts as a hardship to pay everyday bills. That's what it's saying. It's at a record high, up 252% since COVID. It's at a record high of people dipping into their retirement accounts. Now, I get that's what it's for. I get it. But hear me out. Before you dip into your money, move it to gold. Why? Well, if you stay in paper, and you dip into your money, you're taxed heavily by your uncle. If you are not, into paper and you're in gold and you take the withdrawal out in the metal itself, guess what? You pay a lot less tax. 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So if you think you're going to need to dip into your retirement account, move it to gold first, not after. Because once you take the money out and you're in paper, then guess what? You're taxed. Okay? So, I'm telling you now, call Golden Crescent Metals, 888-406-6222. 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Okay? 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Okay, that gets you with me. The point I'm getting at is this, people. Look what's going on in the world. We've had this war with Iran. It has lasted a lot longer than our president thought. Now he's opening up Fort Knox. Trump is moving us to real money. Trump himself has sold properties and asked to be paid in gold. Why? Why wouldn't he want to be paid in dollar? What does the 45th and 47th president of the United States know that we don't know about the U.S. dollar? Well, I don't care what he knows, but if he don't want it, I don't want it. Right? That makes sense, right? And as I said earlier, if I have something nobody wants, it's not worth anything. Nobody wants the U.S. dollar. Nobody. Nobody wants the U.S. dollar anymore. But what does everybody want? They want gold. They want silver. People like me, seniors like me, and I'm a senior. I know I don't sound it. I know I don't look it. I know I don't act it, but I am. I'm a 64-year-old good-looking stud, but I'm old and I'm a senior like you. And so I realize that my retirement account is something I'm going to need at some point. Maybe not, but probably. And if I get into a hardship and I have to withdraw from my retirement account, you want to be in gold first, not after. Once you make the withdrawal, you're taxed. You can't stop it. But if you move to physical gold and silver first, and then you dip into your retirement account because of a hardship, well, now you take it out in the physical metal and you keep more and Uncle Sam gets a lot less. Okay? All right. The number to get me live, 888-961-0222. This is Striking Gold. I'm your host, Kenny Michaels. That's the number to call to get me live on air. If you have a retirement account, or you have cash, and you're thinking about moving into physical metals, and you got questions, ring up the phone line here, 888-961-0222. We have the amazing Wendy on phones this morning. She will take your call and connect you to me. All right, we already got a caller, so let's go to line one. We're going to go to Rob. Rob, welcome to the show.
2: Thanks, Kenny.
1: How you doing, Rob? Good morning.
2: Thank you, sir. Oh, just fine. Good morning. Just wanted to call and tell you thank you again.
1: Yeah, you're welcome. You know, so every week, as you know, we have what's called a gold miner. A gold miner, since this show is called Striking Gold, a gold miner would be appropriate. A gold miner is somebody who trusted me, moved into the show, heard the show, decided, oh, hell, I'm going to buy some gold and silver. You're this week's gold miner. Tell me your journey. Tell me your story, bud.
2: Well, started out, you know, when I'm younger, collecting coins with my dad. All right. Still have them all. Then it got down to, you know, mom's buying gold here and there and, you know, hit $30 an ounce or $40. Oh my God, it went up to 65. Oh my God. Yeah. We're rich. You know? No, we're not. Yeah. But, yeah, other than that, as I get older, and I say, well, why don't I take Social Security money and just transfer it right to you and get gold and silver with that? I don't need it, and I'm still kind of working.
1: Brother. How did that process go?
2: Well, it went just fine. What it took, me about 5 minutes.
1: Yeah, 5 minutes. Because you
2: talking
1: did,
2: to you. Yeah,
1: so one of the things I want to mention to people is I know that you didn't do a retirement account rollover. You did an actual direct cash purchase, which is smart. And, and you know, that process in buying precious metals with cash, and when we come back from my break, I'm going to be talking about something going on in the banking system, why you want to get your money out. You were smart. You took your money out of the bank. You bought physical gold and silver. And you got... It was a process that took about how long, sir?
2: 5 minutes.
1: 5 minutes.
2: I got out of the ditch and answered the phone, and it took about 5 minutes to decide what we wanted. And you said okay, and sent you talked to Heather, and she sent me a nice envelope from FedEx, and I went to the bank, got a check, put it in there. You had it the next day for some reason. And FedEx is fast, and we're good from there.
1: Well, that's good. That's great. So I'm glad the process went well. I know for being this week's gold miner, you're going to receive a free Silver Eagle coin coming to your door. Congrats on that. But I want to ask you, you know, I say all the time on my show that if you go to kennysgoldquiz.com, which you did, by the way, congrats, that when you go to kennysgoldquiz.com, you're going to get me, the good-looking guy, you know. And then I always say that I'm going to send you free silver for tuning into my show. Sir, on your transaction, correct, Robert, on your transaction that you did, how much free silver did we send you?
2: $8,000 worth, 62 ounces.
1: Wow, $8,000 worth of silver. So, you know, one of the things that people don't know is China is creating an issue of a massive silver shortage in the world. That shortage is getting more and more. This free silver people are getting from me, think about that alone. Think about if that $8,000, if silver keeps climbing the way they're saying it's going to go. 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
2: Right. And then I can put the pickleball court in the backyard.
1: There you go.
2: Just for that.
1: So as soon as you put the pickleball court in for free, sir, I'm going to come play. Absolutely. Listen, Robert, I want to thank you for being this week's gold miner. Thanks for allowing us to help
2: you. Thank
1: you. Congrats on the 8,000. You're welcome. Congrats on the 8,000 free silver, buddy. Okay.
2: All right. I'll still be talking to you. Don't worry about it.
1: You got it. Have a great day. God bless. Bye-bye.
2: Thank you, sir.
1: Yep. Bye-bye. All right. The number to get me live, 888-961-0222. I'm Kenny Michaels. This is Striking Gold. If you're ready to get moving, you're ready to finally take the plunge and say, you know what? I've been listening to you long enough, Mr. Michaels. Enough of this nonsense. Enough of this garbage. Get me the gold. Let's go. Let's get you to gold. Let's get you to silver. Call 888-406-6222. That is the number to get Golden Crest Metals. They'll get you going. Or if you want me to get you going, go to kennysgoldquiz.com. All right. So one thing I want to mention, and I'm going to start this conversation. I know in a few minutes we're going to take a break, and I'll bring it back up after break. This is very important. For those of you with money in the bank, pay attention to this. Please, dear God, listen to me. When you put money in the bank and you put it into a CD or a money market or a high-yield savings account, and the bank pays you interest on your money, if you want to call it that, it's a joke, but whatever, they call it interest. At the end of the year, you receive an interest 1099 tax form. for the interest you earned. Now you have to take that tax form, go to your accountant when you file your taxes, and say, hey, here's my interest income that I earned from the bank. So the bank already paid you very little. Then you're taxed on the very little. So you lost money. It's nuts. It's a screwed up system. Big time. The bank says, hey, Mr. Michaels, we're giving you this much interest on your money. And then at the end of the year, they send me a tax form. Now I take that tax form, go to my accountant, and I pay taxes on that money. There's nothing left of that money. It's the dumbest system ever invented. How do you avoid it? Take a wild guess. Move to physical gold and silver. Why? Well, think about it. You take the money out of the bank that's earning you 3%. Silver in the last 6 months is up 50%. Silver's up 140% in the last year. Gold's up 50% in the last year. So think about this. You take the money out of the bank that's giving you 3% that you have to pay tax on. Instead, you take it, you buy gold and silver. The gold and silver is shipped to your house. You put it in a safe at home. Don't do nothing. And if silver goes up 140%, in the next year, you gain that 140% with no tax form. There is no tax form. None. So what happens? You're making money without having to pay Uncle Sam. Does that make sense to you? That's why I say every week, gold and silver is the best investment you can invest your money in, especially if you're a senior. If you're a senior, you want to put your money in safety and in growth. That's gold and silver. You are about to see a major explosion in gold and silver because oil prices are dropping. Because the war is coming to an end. And oil prices and gold work in an inverse relationship. When oil goes down, gold goes up. And now that the war is settling, oil prices are coming down. That means gold's going to explode. Okay? So, move your money into physical gold and silver. Another thing, money in the bank. When you die, what happens? Someone goes into the bank to get the money and they're taxed on that. Not in gold. All right, we're going to take a quick break. When we come back, we'll continue the conversation about cash in the bank. If you have questions about moving to gold and silver, call me here, 888-961-0222, or go to kennysgoldquiz.com. We'll be right back.

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3: News. I'm Mike Dabosky. President Trump still not saying whether he plans to extend the ceasefire with Iran amid disagreements around the Strait of Hormuz as the conflict with that country now enters its 13th week. Officials for Doctors Without Borders are now warning about how quickly the Ebola outbreak is progressing in Central Africa, with the organization's Dr. Alan Gonzalez now saying the virus is spreading faster than response efforts can keep up. World Health Organization Director General Tedros Adhanom Ghebreyesus visiting the region today.
4: I came here to show that the communities in Ituri, the North Kivu and South Kivu, that they're not alone and that we are here to support. And we understand their pain, but we also understand that they have the energy and all that it needs to stop this.
3: Health officials maintain the risk to the global population remains low. This is ABC News.
5: All right, welcome back to the show. 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All right. So we were on the topic of cash in the bank. And as I said to you, the bank puts your money into an account. Some of you go for CDs. That's stupid. Some of you go for high-yield savings accounts. Stupid. Some of you go for money market accounts. Stupid. Why is it stupid? Well, here's why it's stupid. Because the bank doesn't pay anything to begin with, right? That's the standing joke, right? The bank doesn't pay anything to begin with. So if they give you 2%, 3%, 4%, and then have the nerve at the end of the year to send you a tax form, and you got to pay tax on the lousy 2 or 3% that they gave you, you made nothing. You probably lost money, if you think about it. You probably legitimately lost money. But imagine having an investment with that same money that goes up 140% in a year and there's no tax form. Imagine that. Is that not better off? And let me go one step further. When you have money in the bank and then the Lord calls your name to come home, and now your heirs are left to go get the money out of the bank. Your heirs go into the bank with your death certificate saying, hey, my mom died, my dad died, I'm next in line here. And all of a sudden, Uncle Sam says, yeah, so are we. And they get money. But imagine if that money was in physical gold and silver in your home. And the Lord calls your name. Now let's play out that scenario. All of a sudden, The person inheriting your money goes opens the safe at home. 24 right, 34 left, 26 right, 18 left. Click! The safe is open. And what's in that safe? The beautiful, gorgeous, shiny, stunningly gorgeous physical gold and silver. And your heirs take that out and take it home. And there is no Uncle Sam. I tell people all the time, it is the best way to transfer wealth to your next generation with zero government involvement. Now, wouldn't it be better to have your money in something that makes 140% in the last year and there's no tax form for that growth? Would that not be better than putting it in something that pays you 3%, then they tax you on the 3%. It's a scam, man. So you make nothing. Now let's look at retirement accounts. If you have an IRA, a 401k, a 403b, you're sitting in the stock market, God help you, I'll pray for you, and you're in the stock market and all of a sudden you die. Something happens to you. The Lord calls your name. It's inevitable. Even as good looking as I am, one day he's going to call my name. Now, he will say when I get up to the gates, wow, Mr. Michaels, you're the best looking dude we have up here. But I hope I get up there. Oh, please, God. Anyway, listen to me. So if you have a retirement account and the Lord calls your name, now somebody inherits that retirement account. Now they have to take money out of it every year until it's down to zero. That's the law of an inherited retirement account. But now every time they take money out, what happens? Here comes your uncle. That uncle, dude, that guy's greedy. So now here comes your Uncle Sam. Hey, I know you inherited your dad's IRA, but pay up, brother. You owe me money. So, but when your retirement account is in physical gold and silver, and the Lord calls your name, let's play the scenario out. Now your beneficiary inherits this new IRA, the one that's in gold and silver. They still have to drain the account, yes. But now, now, they take it out in the physical metal. Do they still pay tax? Yes. Do they pay a lot less? Yes. So now Uncle Sam don't get the whole amount. Uncle Sam doesn't get the amount he was expecting to get. He gets less. Surprise. Surprise, you greedy uncle. You're not getting as much as you thought you were because I took it in gold. A precious metals IRA is the only retirement account that you can take a withdrawal in something other than the stinking U.S. dollar. And you benefit, and your heirs benefit, from taking the withdrawal in metal rather than dollars. Now, I know what some of you are thinking. You're like, well, okay, Mr. Michaels, I agree you're good looking, but what happens if I take my money out in physical gold and silver, but now I need the money? No problem. You bought the gold and silver through your IRA from Golden Crest Metals. No problem. You sell the metals back to Golden Crest Metals. No fees, no commissions. And they turn it into dollars. And guess what? The buyback doesn't have to be reported. So there you go. Problem solved. Figures. Gold and silver is God's money, right? And God knew what he was doing when he created it. God knows what he's doing. Okay? God's not a fan of Uncle Sam either. But hear me out. So it benefits you to be in physical gold and silver for growth. Hell, what else is up 140% and about to explode now that the war is over? And Trump is opening up Fort Knox. Why is Trump opening up Fort Knox? Why is there a 22-foot gold statue of Trump at Doral, Florida, at his golf course? Why is there a gold logo at the international airport? There's a logo of Trump in gold. There's a statue of him in gold. He brought in $100 million from Venezuela in gold. He said no tariffs on gold. He decorated the Oval Office in gold. What is with this guy's obsession with gold? Because he's smart. He understands that this is real money, that our dollar is not real money. Okay, he gets it. And now he's knocking on Fort Knox, and there's a lot of talk about the repricing of gold and silver. So there's tax benefits, privacy benefits, safety benefits, growth benefits. What more do you want? You can't say that about your stocks. Stocks are high risk, gold is low risk. Stocks are high tax, gold is low tax, sometimes no tax, depending how you buy it. Stocks are risky, gold is safety. Stocks are volatile, gold is growth. Silver is growth. Paper is what people are not wanting. Gold is what everybody is wanting. Again, back at the beginning of this show when I said, if I have something that nobody wants, it's not worth anything. That makes sense, right? If I have a car and I'm trying to sell it and nobody wants it, it's not worth anything. Wake up. This makes sense to you, right? Please, dear God, raise your hand so I can see you if it makes sense to you. Please, dear God. Put your hand on the radio right now and feel the warmth of my sincerity. If nobody wants it, it's not worth anything. Nobody wants our dollar. Nobody wants our dollar. But the whole world wants gold. The whole world's hoarding gold, hoarding silver. So that's driving it up. It's making it the most profitable investment in the world. And it's real. And they're relying on the leader. They're relying on the leader of the free world, Mr. Donald Trump, to show the way. And so Donald Trump has decided to open up Fort Knox. So now he's dealing with Fort Knox. Why? What is the plan with gold, Mr. Trump? Please tell us. I know you want to reprice it. Please, Jesus, I hope that happens. Imagine putting your retirement account into something that is worth X dollars now, goes off the market for 48 hours and comes back whammo slammo a lot higher. It's instant gratification, is it not? There's article after article after article about Trump repricing gold. The Jerusalem Post had an article that all the central banks around the world, that means all the countries, all the other countries' Federal Reserves, want Trump to reprice gold. He's getting a lot of pressure about it. And there's a lot of talk that he's going to. And there's a lot of you tuning into this show by me, the good-looking Kenny Michaels, who are procrastinators. You're going to be the loser at the end because the gold will get to a point where you can't afford it. You can't afford it. You can't afford it. You can now. So with oil prices going down, gold's about to explode now because the war is coming to an end. Trump said when the war ends, gold, oil prices will come down. And oil works in an inverse relationship to gold. When oil goes up, gold goes down. When oil goes down, gold goes up. So if the war is ending, oil's going down. If oil's going down, gold's going up. Buy it now. 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Okay? So, that's where we're at. Okay? Again, 888-961-0222 gets you live with me, or you can go to kennysgoldquiz.com. All right. Why Golden Crest Metals? There's a lot of gold companies out there. You heard me say last week, and I'll say it again. You heard me say that people don't do their homework. 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Of all the gold companies in the world, why did Bloomberg choose them? Because of their business model, because of their business, their ethics and morals, because of their business practices. Listen, people, there are people that, here, there's a company that advertised on Fox News, a gold company with a gray-haired man. Okay, guess what? When you go to the Better Business Bureau and you type that company name into the Better Business Bureau and you click on complaints, there's 86 complaints in the last 12 months. That's 7 a month. Would you eat at a restaurant that had 7 complaints every month? Would you eat there? Probably not. Would you move your retirement account to somebody or your money to somebody that's got 7 complaints a month? There's another one. 53 complaints in the last 12 months. There's another one, 36 complaints in the last 12 months. And all the online guys, the big guys online, they're even worse. One online company has 140 complaints in the last 12 months. That's 12 complaints a month. And you're going to send them money? And then there's Golden Crest Metals. 0 complaints. 0. 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This is why I vet the gold company so you don't have to. 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And, man, that dude is – I can't believe that guy's 64 years old. My wife says that all the time. She's, honey, I can't believe you're 64. I said, yes, I know, honey. I look 30. I act 30. I wish I was 30, but I'm not. But I'm 64, so I'm a senior. And the reason that's important, and I'm proud of that, the reason that's important is because the people tuning into this show are seniors. So I'm you. I'm you. Don't sit here and tell me, well, you're not us yet. You don't understand. Oh, I do understand. I am you. I'm a 64-year-old man who has children, who has a grandson. I understand about legacy. I understand about wanting to retire. I understand about needing your money to retire, so put it in gold. I love the people who say, Mr. Michaels, I'm a conservative guy. I say, okay, do you have an IRA? I do. Are you in stocks? I am. Well, then you're a liar. What do you mean? What do you mean I'm a liar? How does a good guy call me a liar? Well, think about it. You're conservative, but you're in stock. That's like saying I'm a virgin, but I'm pregnant. And that's only happened once. In the world's time, that's only happened one time. You can't be conservative and be in stocks. If you're conservative, you're in gold. You're in safety. You can't be a conservative person and be in high-risk assets. It just doesn't make sense. But what does make sense is if you are conservative, move to a conservative investment, physical gold and silver. So that's why, as a senior, I can relate. When we're young, yeah, we take risks, sure. And if you're 30 years old and you're tuning into this show, this show probably isn't for you. But I'm telling you now, if you tell me you're conservative, you better move to gold. Because stocks are not a conservative investment. All right, the number to get me live right now, 888-961-0222. That gets you live with me. We have the amazing Wendy on phones this morning. Again, 888-961-0222. Or you can go right to kennysgoldquiz.com, fill out the couple of questions on that little website, and guess what? It comes to my email, and then the good-looking Kenny Michaels calls you. I know you're going to be shocked hearing from me. Don't be. Okay, if I tell you I'll call you. 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Okay? All right. One last thing I want to mention. Ladies and gentlemen, there's a lot of predictions about gold. One knucklehead thinks gold's going to go to 20,000. He's a knucklehead. I'm not even going to mention his name because he's a knucklehead. But the former top futures trader for Goldman Sachs, his name is Jeff Currie, spelled C-U-R-R-I-E, says gold's going to 10,000. Bank of America's calling for 8. Chase Bank was calling for 9. Wells Fargo's calling for 8. Bank of America's calling for 7,500. All by the end of the year. Some of these guys are going to be right. All by the end of the year. Why? Because the war is ending. Oil prices are going to sink. Okay? And so at the end of the day, listen carefully. You want to put your money where we're going. You want to put your money where there's growth and where there's safety. Right? And as a senior, that's smart. We learned earlier today on the show that if you put your money in the bank pays you interest, then they send you a tax form, then you got to pay the tax on the interest, so you made nothing, probably lost money. Money in the bank should be to pay your bills, and that's it. If the bank will give you 140% a year like silver has in the last year, then hell, put your money in the bank and let me know what bank, because I'll put my money there. But that's unlikely. So instead, move your money in the metals. You get growth, you get privacy, and you avoid the tax form. All right. Thanks for tuning into the show. I'm Kenny Michaels. 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
3: From ABC News, I'm Mike DeBusky. Still no word on whether that short-term peace deal between the U.S. and Iran will be approved. President Trump spending 2 hours in the Situation Room yesterday discussing the issue. Defense Secretary Pete Hegseth says there's movement towards an agreement.
4: Iran knows very, very clearly what our expectations are, and that's on the negotiating team to deliver.

0: They're coming our direction. The talks have been productive. I think they know where it needs to go.
1: One of the sticking points has been the Strait of Hormuz, that crucial waterway for the oil industry along Iran's southern border. That's put pressure on gas prices in the U.S. In Durham, North Carolina, Samuel Fisher says he's driving his daughter's car to save on gas.
2: An SUV, it cost me, I want to say it was $90 to fill up. And I was like, okay, she's not here, so I'm going to drive her car.
3: Save you some money.
2: Yeah, exactly.
1: The U.S. personal savings rate fell to 2.6% in April, a sign that fewer Americans are saving amid the cost increases. The federal judge overseeing President Trump's lawsuit against the IRS is considering reopening the case over the terms of its settlement. As part of the deal to drop the suit, the Justice Department would have to create a fund to pay out victims of so-called government weaponization. Here's ABC senior White House correspondent Selena Wang.
4: Judge Kathleen Williams ordering Trump to respond to, quote, grievous allegations that his settlement was, quote, premised on deception. Now, remember that President Trump dropped this lawsuit in exchange for the creation of what's called this anti-weaponization fund. That's $1.8 billion in taxpayer money to be given away to Trump allies who claim they were unfairly treated by the Biden Justice Department.
1: And Dr. Tedros Adhanom Ghebreyesus, the head of the World Health Organization, is in the Democratic Republic of the Congo right now, meeting with leaders there to discuss the ongoing Ebola outbreak. You're listening to ABC News.
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1: After a deadly crash on I-95 in Virginia killed five people and injured dozens more on Friday, investigators now say they're looking into the actions of a bus driver on the road as the potential cause of the crash. ABC's Andrew Dimbert explains.
7: Officials say the commercial bus bound for Charlotte from New York City with 34 people on board failed to slow for traffic while approaching a work zone. Passengers on the bus telling ABC News the driver was flying. Judy, sitting at the front of the bus, says the driver was swerving before the crash.
8: Police say they are reviewing potential criminal charges. Transportation Secretary Sean Duffy also says federal investigators are now looking into the driver's licensing and training.
1: In Southern California, a family displaced by the Eaton fire has filed a civil lawsuit alleging they were the victims of rent gouging. According to the lawsuit, the plaintiffs allege they were charged more than $10,000 a month for a three-bedroom home. ABC's Annabelle Munoz is in Altadena, California, with more.
9: Attorneys with the People's Law Project and the Rent Brigade say a troubling trend emerged in the aftermath of the fires as rent prices surged 20 or as much 200% in some cases. The Rennicks have now moved back into their Altadena home, which was damaged in the Eaton fire. We have reached out to the defendants listed in this civil lawsuit.
1: And tonight's the night. Game 7 of the Western Conference Finals pits the San Antonio Spurs against the Oklahoma City Thunder. I'm Mike DeBakke, ABC News.
10: Hi, I'm Vince Galanese, host of The Vince Show and Vince Podcast. 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

0: rising from the heart of the swamp, a beacon of truth is casting its light. 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Here's Vince Colonnais.
1: All right, 844-484-3872, 844-4-THE-USA. That's the way to join us today from coast to coast, from sea to shining sea. Joining us this hour, our buddy Dan Bongino will be stopping by the program. Always good to chat with Dan. Let me go to the President of the United States right now. He is in the midst of his cabinet meeting with all of his top officials. They were going to do this thing at Camp David today, but because of inclement weather in the nation's capital region today, the president last night decided to shift things back to the White House, and they're holding this meeting, as you so often see them do, in the cabinet room. This would be just feet away from the Oval Office. If you leave the Oval Office, just down the hallway, the cabinet room, and in there, it's very unusual, I think, for any president to assemble the cabinet with the frequency that President Trump does. But, you know, when Joe Biden was in office, they only had the cabinet get together in person like this, like once or twice. It was almost never. It was very difficult to get Joe Biden to do anything by himself, nevertheless, with a group of people. And the cabinet, I remember cabinet members reporting eventually, they're like, I haven't seen the president in years. Okay, well, it sounds like things are going great over there. The president was just asked a moment ago, and taking questions, as he so often does. It's yet another press conference. That should be, we should have a sound effect. Yet another Trump press conference. Yet another press conference. The media asking the president, you know, who's going to control the Strait of Hormuz? And this goes exactly to what I was telling you a moment ago, which is Iran, the IRGC telling the Iranian state media, which turns around and the American media then just dutifully covers whatever's in the Iranian state media, saying, Iran's going to control the Strait. Iran's going to control the Strait. That's the red line. The president says, that's nonsense. These are international waters. Iran's not going to control anything, and we will be watching over the Strait. Listen.
2: Iran wants control of the Strait of Hormuz. Would you accept a short-term deal that allows Iran and Oman to control the Strait? And would they have to open it immediately, or would you be open to that happening over a period of time?
3: No, the Strait's going to be open to everybody.
2: And who would control
3: it? It's international waters. Nobody's going to control it. We're going to watch over it. We'll watch over it, but nobody's going to control it. That's part of the negotiation that we have. They would like to control it. Nobody's going to control it. It's international waters, and Oman will behave just like everybody else, and we'll have to blow them up. They understand that. They'll be fine.
1: I like Oman catching strays in that one. It's like, Oman, yeah, Oman's going to get blown up if they try and mess with anything. So, no, the Strait's going to be wide open. Neither Oman nor Iran going to be collecting fees from people or impeding the free flow of traffic in these international waters, these very important international waters. That's the deal. So in case you're wondering what the red lines are, as the president on the price of oil, Scott Bessent, the Treasury Secretary, who is very interested in seeing the global economy get back up and running, specifically for the benefit of the American economy. He wants to see these oil prices come in dramatically. And Scott Bessent shares that sentiment with so many Americans who would like to see those gas prices come down and all the other prices come down across the economy. Here's Treasury Secretary Bessent on that topic.
4: On the economy, two words, resilience and prosperity. The continued resilience of the economy speaks for itself, even during the Iran conflict, and it speaks to the strength of your leadership. Pro-growth policies are creating conditions for American families and businesses to prosper. We're entering the second half of our 250th anniversary year with renewed optimism and momentum. It has never been a better time to be an American. And as you said earlier, we have a record number of Americans working. The economy that you are building is not only strong, but secure and resilient and better positioned to compete globally. Real GDP has risen 2.7% over the past four quarters, something that many economists said couldn't be done. In the first quarter of 2026, despite the Iran conflict, GDP grew at a 2% annual rate. The Atlanta Fed GDP now is predicting 4.3% for this quarter. In terms of prices, I believe the prices are transitory. Oil will be lower than pre-conflict levels when this ends. Natural gas is already down, as you mentioned. Drug and pharmaceutical prices, they are plummeting and rent is down.
1: Big time.
4: We are more resilient to energy price fluctuations due to your energy dominance agenda, deregulatory efforts, and we have never sold so much energy to the rest of the world.
1: All right, so that I think the biggest headline in that piece is what Scott Bessent said about the price of oil. He said it'll be lower than pre-conflict levels when the war with Iran is concluded here, when this deal is struck, when we get to, my guess is it'll be even sooner than that. If we get to the memorandum of understanding and then the ensuing 30-day period where we work out some of the technical details about them turning over the enriched uranium, we're going to see oil prices just absolutely go down very rapidly. We're already watching it today. Oil has been down below $90 a barrel today. I think at one point earlier today it was around $88 a barrel. So we could see those numbers continue to go down pretty meaningfully, and that's going to save a lot of Americans a lot of money. A lot of money. An update from the Treasury Secretary, though, who is – isn't it nice to have a Treasury Secretary who's interested in the American economy? Isn't it wonderful? Scott Bessent, President Trump's got a lot of respect for that guy, and he's been – I think he's been great. He's been a real fighter for the country. As far as how the negotiations are going, here is an update. This is the Secretary of State, Marco Rubio, talking about the negotiations with Iran. Here's the president throwing to him.
3: Another man doing a fantastic job, I think we all agree, is Marco. You're all over the place, right? I watched you last night in three different locations. So tell us about Iran.
5: Well, first of all, the bottom line is Iran's never going to have a nuclear weapon. And if recent events have done anything, it's just remind us once again that they are the world's leading sponsor of terrorism. And they can never have a nuclear weapon. Now, the president's preference, Mr. President, your preference, has told us repeatedly, is always to negotiate these things and to figure out if you can have agreements. Diplomacy is always the first option. And we continue to work on that through your envoys, Mr. Woodcoff and Kushner and others, the vice president, who have been very involved. And if we
1: there's the vice president being sidelined, by the way, Jim. You see that? When the Secretary of State references his key role in negotiations with Iran, that's because he's been sidelined in the negotiations.
5: Others, the vice president, who've been very involved. If there's an agreement to be made, we want that to be made. I think there's been some progress and some interest, and we'll see over the next few hours and days whether progress could be made. I just want to remind everyone.
1: I think that's not a small thing. He said a few hours. I'm going to overread that a little bit, but when Marco Rubio says, hey, over the next few hours, things could get interesting, I'm taking that seriously.
5: This could be made. I just want to remind everybody, Mr. President, you know this well, you have other options available to you if that doesn't work.
1: Yeah.
5: But the bottom line is that we prefer the negotiated diplomatic route, and we're going to give it every chance to succeed.
1: You know what I love? The visual here, I'll explain to you. The president, to his right, he's got Marco Rubio. Seated directly across from him is J.D. Vance, his customer. But seated to his right is the Secretary of State, Marco Rubio. Seated to his left is the Secretary of War, Pete Hegseth. What a visual. You know what I mean? Like, if you're the Iranians and you're looking at this right now, if you're the regime, if you're the gay deformed supreme leader that is occasionally getting these dispatches by messenger pigeon, and you're looking at this printed photo of, okay, what's the cabinet meeting look like? You can choose your own adventure here, can't you? You pick one. Pick the path of diplomacy, that's Marco Rubio, or die in a missile strike, that's Pete Hegseth. These are your options. Choose wisely. Choose your own adventure. There's Hegseth with his American flag right there in his pocket square. It's great. that's the message the president is sending at yet another very busy cabinet meeting. Here is the vice president of the United States. He was giving updates on the fraud task force that he's also busy operating, in addition to leading these negotiations with Iran. Here's J.D. Vance.
6: First of all, thank you for your leadership, sir, and for making it possible. I often find in the fraud task force that there sometimes are barriers that we need to break down, agencies that need to coordinate, and I'll come to the president and say, Mr. President, I need your permission to do, he'll say, for what, for the fraud task force, and he'll cut me off and say, yes, go do it. So the fact that we have dedicated presidential leadership is really what's made this possible, because it does require, we've got great people around the table, but sometimes these agencies don't know how to work together at the lower level, and that's one of the things we've had to turn on and force with the fraud task force.
1: That's great. So he's saying, hey, look, any presidential power I need to go after fraud, I'm getting it. It's been great. The president of the United States took a few minutes here to talk about all the fraud that they are tackling as an administration right now.
3: A couple of very strong women, too. But I was watching that last night. I said, I'm proud of you guys. In 2 months, we've exposed tens of billions of dollars of defrauded taxpayer money, prosecuted numerous fraudsters, Todd, and stopped billions of Suspicious payments, very suspicious. Oh, you haven't seen anything yet? Well, you see, I'm getting reports from Todd, from JD. I've never seen anything like it, the kind of, just hundreds of billions of dollars was stolen. And no other administration would do what we're doing. Just let it go. Everybody was getting rich. And I think we have a chance to save Social Security without doing anything to it, right? Just the numbers of fraudulent.
1: Yeah. Isn't that amazing? There he is revealing secrets again. They should probably prosecute him. We need a special counsel to go after Trump for revealing secrets like we're about to prosecute fraudsters. I love how what happens. This is one of my favorite things about the president. He just overshares all the time to our benefit. It's always transparency. He says Todd Blanche. This is the Justice Department, right? Todd Blanche, J.D. Vance, who's got his own assistant attorney general, reports to him. He said, "You wait until you see what they're about to do. Hundreds of billions of dollars being stolen, and we are locking these criminals up. I can't wait, Mr. President. Thank you for sharing. I can't wait till you share more. So much more ahead on The Vince Show.
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29: How often do you stop to wonder whether you should share something that's revealing, maybe even embarrassing, with a partner, a friend, or even your boss? In her new book called Revealing, The Underrated Power of Oversharing, behavioral scientist Leslie John says doing just that can help you deepen relationships that are vital to your life. We need people to trust us in order to get things like love, friendship, and career success. That's what she told us. When you make yourself vulnerable by revealing something sensitive it does make other people trust you. In turn, when you ask someone to reveal something about themselves, showing that interest will generally lead someone to like you more. Why? Because people like to be asked about themselves, she says. It also signals that they are discriminating and choosy, but in a good way. I'm Dr. Sanjay Gupta, helping you live a better life.
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1: The director of national intelligence is still Tulsi Gabbard. She's staying through the end of the month of June. She's present because she's a cabinet member at the cabinet meeting today. And the president acknowledged her great record as the director of national intelligence and had some words to say about her. Here he is a short while ago. Listen.
19: First, I want to express our tremendous gratitude to our outgoing director of national intelligence, Tulsi Gabbard, who's a terrific person, actually.
1: Did you see that Tulsi Gabbard went and visited the gravesite of a war hero whose spouse had asked somebody in D.C. to pay a visit to it in Arlington this past weekend in memorial? She just posted to social media, would somebody visit my husband's gravesite? Tulsi Gabbard went and visited the site and took a photo and posted it online for her. Isn't that sweet? Sweet, very sweet.
19: Come up with some findings that were pretty good. And Tulsi's worked tirelessly to restore trust and focus, the intelligence, and with the intelligence community. They all respected her. They listened to her. She gave us leads that were pretty much people thought they were dead, and they weren't dead. They were right there, and she was able to expose a lot of things that we used at the FBI with Cash and with Todd and with JD and everybody else. It was amazing.
1: I think he's hinting at election fraud stuff. You know, Fulton County, Georgia. Remember, she was there when that raid took place.
19: She dramatically reformed the Office of Director of National Intelligence and cutting the staff by 40%, and she prevented countless terrorists and cartel members from entering the United States. She exposed mountains of evidence related to the Russia hoax, probably the greatest hoax in the history of our country. Although, when you look at the fraud coming out, there's a lot of them. I mean, honestly, there's a lot of them. But the Russia hoax, a great hoax, a very dangerous hoax, and revoked security clearances of officials involved, and she declassified numerous historic documents of special public interest, including related to the JFK and RFK assassinations, which everybody wanted to see, and we're now releasing a lot of things having to do with space. You know, people are very interested in it. It actually became the number one topic. We're releasing a lot of information having to do with extraterrestrial things, and people are totally fascinated by it. It's amazing. I wasn't sure if they would enjoy it. It's literally trending number one. Can you believe it? So a lot of people out there are like it. But we're releasing all of that information. And Tulsi, we're praying for you and for your husband. Her husband's not feeling great, but he's going to feel great soon. You're going to get him better. And he's a wonderful guy. So just say hello and thank you for the great work you've done. We appreciate it. Thank you very much.
1: Wasn't that nice? A good send-off for Tulsi Gabbard. Again, she's got the next month here. Does the media pay attention to what's going on? I've been seeing things like the former director of national intelligence. She's still there. They only pay a little bit of attention. Not enough to tell you what's actually going on. Now, she's still there. She'll be doing the job through the end of June, an important transition phase there. And we'll see what else the president has to do with that role and so much more. I mean, whoever he nominates has to go through Senate confirmation. The president's got enough problems with the United States Senate right now. You know, he's just trying to get the Republicans in line. He's busy firing the ones who are out of line, who are just not pursuing the agenda the right way. Cornyn just got canned because of all this. Yeah, no, it's fascinating. Hey, coming up here in just a few moments, we're going to have our buddy Dan Bongino stop by the program. Again, we'll have Dan come by. Dan stops by every other week or so. Every other week, yeah, we have him on biweekly. Dan will stop by the program. We trade off. I go over to his podcast on the alternating Wednesdays and talk to his massive audience there. And so so isn't that nice of us? We trade off massive audiences. We're like, hey, why don't you come join me for my massive audience? And you can talk to them, tell them your thoughts on the world. Dan's very good at assessing what the noise is and what the signal is. You know what I mean? This is kind of one of the major themes of this show. Where I was telling you today, it's like the media is falling for like even IRGC propaganda. They're like, well, Iran says this and Trump says this. No. You have to distinguish the signal from the noise. You have to know what actually matters and what the distraction is. Dan's very good at that. We'll chat with him, get an update on his thinking about the world, what he makes of all of it. It's coming up right here on The Vince Show.
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7: ABC News, I'm Mike DeBusky. Still no word from President Trump on an extended ceasefire agreement with Iran. ABC News senior White House correspondent Selena Wang.
8: Trump's demands are that Iran must reopen the Strait of Hormuz, agree to never develop a nuclear weapon, and allow the U.S. to remove Iran's highly enriched uranium. Iran says their nuclear program is not a part of these negotiations. Iran also demands the U.S. release $12 billion in frozen Iranian assets, but the president says no money will be exchanged until further notice.
7: The conflict with Iran, now 13 weeks old, and the tensions around the Strait of Hormuz are having an impact on gas prices here at home. GasBuddy estimates the national average for a gallon of regular is now over $4.50. And officials for the World Health Organization are meeting with leaders in the Democratic Republic of the Congo today, the site of that deadly Ebola virus outbreak. This is ABC News.
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18: The President of the United States wrapping up at least the public portion of a cabinet meeting a few minutes ago, taking a ton of questions. Really edifying, as always, to hear that much transparency. But he was asked about that shooting outside the White House this weekend where another deranged person starts shooting on the Secret Service. The Secret Service, thank God, guns the guy down, stopping the attack. But the president just said, you know, look, I can't even think about it, because if I thought about it, I wouldn't be a very good president. So he doesn't obsess over it. He just gets back about the business of being president of the United States. But my next guest knows a lot about protecting the president from these threats. He was a Secret Service agent for many years. Then he was the deputy director of the FBI. And now he's a good friend and a fellow host on Rumble. The great Dan Bongino joins me again here on the program. Dan, good to have you with us, as always, sir.
19: Hey, Vince, this is absolutely serendipitous, perfect timing, and totally unintentional. I had no idea what you wanted to talk about today at all. We do not coordinate topics in advance. But no more than a few minutes ago, I had like a kind of an interview, a sit-down with the director of the Secret Service. I kid you not, you're going to ask Jasmine. So, like, I'm very primed to talk about this, even though we did not coordinate this at all. So,
18: wait, you interviewed, just to be clear, you interviewed Sean Curran. He wasn't interviewing you because you're a suspicious figure or anything, right?
19: No. Well, maybe it was a surreptitious interview on the DL. But no, on the non-DL, well, we were just chatting. You know, I've known him forever. I mean, our first assignment together was back in, I don't know, 2003 or 4. Like, I've known him 20 years. But it was fascinating to get his perspective on a number of things that I've addressed that I thought were maybe some issues they were having with the Secret Service. And one of them, which I brought up on the air, because this is the most threatened president of any president. Maybe not. I can't speak back to James K. Polk, whatever. However, I've never seen anything like it in my 20-plus years in law enforcement. And the things they're doing, the enhancements to their counter assault team, basically their SWAT team — they're called CAT, not SWAT in the Secret Service — but the pipelines they're developing from the special forces into the Secret Service CAT team is like nothing they've ever done before. Just for some perspective, you obviously want heavy weapons people in case there's an organized attack. I mean, we saw what happened at the correspondence dinner, times that by 40, right? You need heavy weapons personnel and tactical gear. It's not just a bunch of guys in suits with handguns that are going to be able to stop that.
18: Right.
19: So the way it used to work in the past is it was maybe a 5 to 8 year pipeline before a field agent could even try out for that special weapons team in the Secret Service. What he's done, which is really revolutionary, is he's taken this pipeline from the U.S. military special forces personnel directly into there. And the genius of that is, think about this, Vince. You get some of these men in special forces, whether anything from Army Rangers to Green Berets to Navy SEALs, right? These guys in their late 30s, let's just be honest, are probably in better shape than 99% of your average 18-year-olds. They just are. Matter of fact, I would argue in their 50s they are.
18: Yes.
19: So if you can get 5 or 10 years of serviceable special weapons team time out of them in the Secret Service after their honorable, decorated military careers, then you could do it. That's why I guess I sound so excited. I just stopped talking to them just a few minutes ago and was just ecstatic to hear that they're working on this right now. So what a great idea.
18: And those guys get, they see a lot of action. I mean, they get a lot of reps in. They develop things that no other human being has access to. And as a result, are exactly the kind of guys that you want in a dangerous situation that develops spontaneously.
19: Right. Their computer, their brain responds differently to the fog of war. I've never been in combat. I wouldn't dare speak about it because I've never been in combat. Now, I've had a couple incidents with the NYPD that were hostile, but they were nothing like being in an active combat zone, 30, 40 days you know, every 6 months in theater somewhere. It's not even comparable, you know. Yeah. And their computer responds differently to the fog of war, and that time from first contact to action is going to be so much quicker because they're, sadly, they're just used to this. Like you just said, it's like they've been at the plate so many more times than anyone else in the game. They've seen all the pitches already. Yep. So it's just an incredible idea to hear him talk about the technology that they've implemented since I left a long time ago. I talked about this when I was in my last job with him too. It's, you know, refreshing because you are going to continue to see this against this president. It's just sad.
18: Can I ask you about the human component to this? Sean Curran, of course, was depicted in that famous photograph covering the president on that stage in Butler, Pennsylvania. Everyone could see him there. That's how so many of us became familiar with him, protecting the president of the United States that day. What kind of relationship do those two men have, having been through these attempts on the president's life? They must be very bound up together.
19: One thing President Trump is known for, which, I mean, you don't have to know him personally, just you can see it in his public actions, is he's very loyal. Even when, I mean, you saw it today, even at the, not to get off topic, but at the cabinet meeting, you know, Tulsi Gabbard, the DNI, is leaving. Right. Her husband, tragically, is sick with cancer. And he made a point to take a good 5 minutes at the cabinet meeting and make it not about him, but about someone else. Even when, you know, people leave the administration, and there's a whole bunch of theories out there about this stuff. Like that's not how he is in real life at all. Like, remember when I left, he was all about, like, can I be your first guest on the show? I thought he was kidding when he said that, actually. And then the show came out, he's like, are we doing the show or what? But that's the way he is with Sean. He's got a bond with Sean. He wanted him, you know, for the position, and he's very loyal to him. And I think that FaceTime Sean's had with him over the years, he was his special agent in charge. Sean was when he was, in between 45 and 47 as a former president, soon to be candidate. So you just can't replicate that FaceTime and trust that comes with repeated contact with people and seeing how they respond in the real world. And I'm glad to see that they're doing, you know, really big transformative things over there, because this threat is just a 9,000 RPM red line.
18: That's encouraging. I wonder, I was saying this week when I saw this attack outside the White House, I think people forget, because it almost feels like it happened with such frequency that it becomes easy to forget. There's been a lot of incidents at the perimeter of the White House. There's every so often a guy with a gun shows up and starts shooting and will shoot the side of the White House, or somebody will jump the fence and take and run into the White House. Years ago, we saw I think Obama was in office during this one, when a guy ran into the White House and was running around on the bottom level of the White House. That's why they had to build the gates even higher. And then we see sometimes people ram vehicles into the gates outside the building. Dan, you would know better than most. Do the guys who protect the perimeter of the White House, do they all realize the extent to which they have a very non-zero probability of engaging in an armed conflict with a bad guy?
19: You know, they do, but it's one of those things, I don't know how to say without sounding callous, but when you're an agent out there every day, you obviously realize, like, you're a magnet for assassins. Like, that, you know, the president of the United States is top five targets in the world at any given time, no matter how high profile or low profile a president you are. But if you went about your life thinking about that all the time, I think you would just drive yourself mad and drive yourself crazy. So I think they recognize it at a base level, but and they're ready for it. But it is a public building. And, you know, I heard there were some commentators on the news, and they said, you know, maybe we should consider expanding the perimeter of the White House. I just think that's a really bad idea. It's a public place. We are a republic. I just think that's a really bad idea. Security's tough, but security's only going to be tough. Yeah. We're always balancing that liberty and security equation. But the White House is an example of that. You got to keep the place open. Not necessarily anybody just walk in the front door, but expanding the perimeter is a bad idea.
18: And there's something spiritually lost about making it even more of a fortress. I didn't like when they had to elevate the fence. I was like, man, this is just a bad look. There was a time when Teddy Roosevelt was president of the United States. The Rough Riders used to stop by the White House. They'd bang on the windows to get his attention. And it's like, you can't do that now. Like, nobody can approach the White House. But there was an era in America where you could actually go and knock on the door. And it really is. It's so sad, Dan, that we've got to a point where you've got to figure out how many perimeters can we establish just to protect the president of the United States.
19: Yeah, I mean, you could you could walk the perimeter out, you know, 5 or 6 blocks. I mean, you could close it off, you know, the NEOB, the new executive office building, you on 7, was that 17th up there? You could shut all that down too. But what does that really say, you know, about us? It's a really hard job to do for the guys to constantly balance that. But the thing about doing that job every day is you do get really savvy for signs, you know, to look for. Like if someone was illegally carrying a gun, they do that thing that, you know, we would call like the duck walk. Well, they'll use their elbow. If you've seen it, the police officers out there know exactly when they're all nodding their heads. They're always afraid of losing the gun if it's tucked in the waist because usually not in a holster. So they'll feel it with their either inner forearm or their elbow, and it looks like they're like clucking their like a wing. And once you see stuff, and they'll do it by instinct. They don't even do it, you know, because they want to. They just do it because they're afraid of losing the gun.
18: Yes.
19: And you get very perceptive to things like that. And the uniform division officers and the counter surveillance teams that are trained to look for this stuff, they go through drills like this over and over. And I mean, it's not, you know, it's not 100%, obviously, but they get very good. And you'll see, like, they'll even call something out, like, hey,
18: we had that a couple weeks ago. A couple weeks ago, we had one of these incidents just outside the White House. It wasn't this one from this weekend. It was a different one. There was a guy walking. They said they saw a plainclothes, an undercover officer, I guess, saw what looked like an outline of a weapon. They sent a uniform officer over to approach the guy to begin questioning him. He draws his gun, starts firing, and that's when they get into an exchange of gunfire. So, I mean, this is happening just a few weeks ago.
19: Yeah, you get really good at, you know, whatever you want to call it, the sixth sense, the, you know, the antenna. They do this over and over again all day. And you know, if you're at the White House, it's mostly tourists, you know, a lot of the locals. I mean, you and me are DC guys. We've lived there. You know, no one really stops by the White House. You know, you just don't do it. If you do it, you do it because there are people in town who are tourists and you take them to the White House. They all have the same look. Take a selfie, whatever. No one's like looking around and staring at like the security guys and look, you know, so the signs are usually you know what I'm talking about.
18: I do.
19: If you go down there, 99% of people all have the same look. Take a selfie, do whatever. They're not, you know, staring at the police officer's gun and, you know, focused like a laser on. That's probably a sign.
18: Yeah.
19: Up.
18: Yeah. There's a very big problem. Dan, finally, as you point out, we don't pre-plan our conversations, but I wanted to talk about the Secret Service with you today because I always like your wisdom on this subject. Do you get the impression I probably know the answer to this? Do the Secret Service guys look up to the president and his demeanor like that? After, you know, I always respected President Trump, but after Butler, my view on him changed for the better, and I didn't realize it could improve as much as it did. I saw that. I was like, holy cow, that was a masculine response. The guy stands up, and he just got shot, and he says, fight, fight, fight. I mean, the agents who are volunteering to put their lives on the line to protect this guy, they must be impressed by this.
19: Well, you know, I'm a spreadsheets guy. All I can tell you from personal anecdotes from agents who've shared with me, you know, when I got on, going to PPD, the Presidential Protective Division, was really, really hard. I don't want to give numbers. Say there were 5,000 agents. They weren't, but just say less than probably 500. Well, that's not the number either, but it was a very small number would go to the protection detail. There's a rumor, you know, out there because you've watched movies that, or a myth out there, I should say, better said, that everybody goes to the presidency. It's not the case. Matter of fact, a very small fraction of people ever make it. The applications, we'll say, or the emails that will go in for open assignments to get on the president's detail went just bananas with President Trump. Like, everybody wanted to be part of it. They wanted to be part of the aura, the mystique, you know, the excitement of the president, the change agent he was. I'm just telling you, those are numbers. I don't think it had anything to do with anybody's politics. I mean, a lot of guys conservative, but I honestly don't think that was even it. I think it was just that you had a guy who, you know, was a president who acted like it and brought the excitement. No one wants to be part of a boring administration. You just don't. And he was the guy. I had one guy tell me, you know, what he had, you know, they all have military code names. One guy joked me because he goes, yeah, I just call him the emperor instead of the emperor. He goes, yeah. He goes, when he walks in a room, it feels like the emperor walking in. I said, you're kidding. He's like, oh, man, that's my name for him. I said,
18: somewhere across this country, there's a lefty screeching at the sun that you just said that. Thank you, Dan. I appreciate you, brother. Always good to talk to you.
19: That's why I said it. That's specifically why I said it.
18: I love it. Dan Bongino's got a great podcast. It's every morning, 10 a.m. Eastern Time, rumble.com/Bongino. Thank you, Dan. Good to talk to you. Talk to you on Wednesday of next week.
19: Thanks a lot. Talk to you.
18: All right. More ahead on The Vince Show.
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28: How often do you stop to wonder whether you should share something that's revealing, maybe even embarrassing, with a partner, a friend, or even your boss? In her new book called Revealing, The Underrated Power of Oversharing, behavioral scientist Leslie John says doing just that can help you deepen relationships that are vital to your life. We need people to trust us in order to get things like love, friendship, and career success. That's what she told us. When you make yourself vulnerable by revealing something sensitive, it does make other people trust you. In turn, when you ask someone to reveal something about themselves, showing that interest will generally lead someone to like you more. Why? Because people like to be asked about themselves, she says. It also signals that they are discriminating and choosy, but in a good way. I'm Dr. Sanjay Gupta, helping you live a better life.
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18: All right, that was great talking to Dan. You know, Dan, one of the things that I contemplated chatting about with Dan was that Spencer Pratt candidacy going on in Los Angeles right now. Dan loves this, and I, so do I, actually, because I just love, like, that Spencer is just a guy who's got, it just seems like he's got nothing left to lose, because, you know, his house burned down, and the left refuses to let him rebuild, and so the poor guy is just like, what am I to do? So he's running for office to try and fix this problem, and not just for himself, but for every Angeleno that he can possibly help out. I love it. It's great. We've got some new audio from Spencer Pratt, who's just, he's just absolutely slapping reporters around who are trying to, like, turn. What makes you think you should be mayor? What experience do you have? You're being judged by the worst people imaginable. It's great. And Spencer Pratt's doing a good job. I've got some details on that. Some local reporter in Los Angeles. What are you going to do about the homeless problem? The homeless problem? You know, it's a drug problem, right?
6: What are your plans for the over 40,000 homeless in Los Angeles?
7: Yeah. Well, they're not homeless. They're drug addicts. Most of these people are addicted to fentanyl and meth. This isn't Spencer making it up.
6: Are you saying they don't have homes?
7: There is places for all of these people to sleep in L.A. No matter what anybody tells you, we have housing and shelter for everyone that's

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1: FEMA and HUD, 3 days. 3 days. And all of this is cheaper than trying to take over, kick senior citizens out of their buildings is what happens. They kick them out, and then the NGOs come in, and they spend 4 years. This is L.A. This is L.A.'s timetable.
2: Where is this facility going to be?
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9: From ABC News, I'm Mike DeBucky. No movement in the negotiations between the U.S. and Iran over extending the ceasefire. That's despite President Trump saying he was going to reach a final decision yesterday. Defense Secretary Pete Hegseth in Singapore describing the president's position.
10: I know he means it when he looks in the camera in the cabinet room and said they can either do this now through a deal, and we think we're in a good place to make that deal, or they can deal with the War Department. And we are prepared. We're postured even stronger today than we were on day one to address it that way if we have to, but he'd prefer not to.
9: The standoff comes as prices in the U.S. continue to rise. New data from the federal government finds more Americans now dipping into savings to pay for everyday household items. Arkell Barnes is a financial advisor in Durham, North Carolina.
11: I always recommend that people put something away no matter what. Pay yourself first, people have probably heard people say before.
9: A judge now ordering President Trump to respond to grievous allegations that his settlement with the IRS was premised on deception. That settlement required the IRS to pay the Department of Justice $1.8 billion to create a so-called anti-weaponization fund.
12: Rioters who

0: attacked police officers on January 6th, even they could potentially see payouts from this fund. So no surprise that has drawn bipartisan outrage on Capitol Hill. The judge is giving President Trump until June 12th to respond. This as another judge has also ruled to temporarily block payments from that fund.
1: ABC's Selena Wang. The Trump administration also now says it will appeal a judge's order that allows companies to be repaid the extra expense they incurred from the president's tariff policy. Those tariffs were ruled unconstitutional by the Supreme Court in February. And Dr. Tedros Adhanom Ghebreyesus, the head of the World Health Organization, traveling to Central Africa today, the epicenter of the Ebola outbreak. 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
1: Several musical acts have dropped out of the Great American State Fair, saying they were misled about the nature of the event.
4: The group behind this event is Freedom 250, which describes itself online as this nonpartisan organization, though it is a private-public partnership that is connected to the Trump administration and was launched last year. It is also separate from America 250, which is a mission created by Congress for these events. In a response, Freedom 250 saying their event is for all Americans, and some performers do still plan to perform, like Vanilla Ice.
1: ABC News investigative reporter Olivia Rubin. The investigation continues into the cause of a blast at an apartment complex in Dallas, Texas, which killed 3 people this week, including a child. Here's ABC's Morgan Norwood.
5: A team from the National Transportation Safety Board on the scene as questions mount from that gas leak turned fireball that killed 2 women and a child. One woman from a neighboring building returned to find her entryway filled with debris.
6: Oh my God.
5: Authorities say 19 of the 22 units of the two-story building were occupied by families at the time of the blast. Late Friday, authorities saying their search of the building was complete and that everyone was accounted for.
1: And early voting is underway in California for that state's primary elections this Tuesday. It's one of the several states holding primaries this week, which also includes New Jersey, New Mexico, Iowa, Montana, and South Dakota. I'm Mike Dubosky, ABC News.
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0: Rising from the heart of the swamp, a beacon of truth is casting its light. 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Here's Vince Colonnaise.
1: All right, 844-484-3872, 844 for the USA. That's the way to join us today from coast to coast. From sea to shining sea, a lot going on right now. The breaking news, now Fox reporting the president appears to be getting closer to possibly signing the next step of a deal with Iran, a memorandum of understanding. He's considering it right now, contemplating applying his signature to a memorandum of understanding. We will see if he accepts that. We'll always keep our ears and eyes open for breaking news. We're also expecting some remarks from the White House today regarding the state of our economy, all sorts of things, which is great. Among the people who tracks it more closely than almost anybody is my next guest, the White House correspondent for the Daily Caller, my White House correspondent, Reagan Reese. Reagan, great to have you with us, as always.
2: Thanks for having me.
1: And Reagan, I want to start with congratulations. Congratulations are in order. Reagan apparently, for some reason, said yes to Dylan Houseman. He is the managing editor over at the Daily Wire, not to be confused with the Daily Caller. Both great websites, but he's the managing editor at the Daily Wire. And this past weekend, when was the proposal? We found out about it this past weekend.
2: Yeah, it was about a week ago.
1: Well, congratulations. And you said yes. How much hesitancy did you have?
2: None. It was so funny. I mean, when you know you're going to say yes, it almost feels a little performative to do like a proposal. I was kind of like, can you just gift me the ring? Like, I know I'm going to say yes. It wasn't much of a surprise. But, you know, it's the men love to do the proposal. I think it's kind of their special.
1: No, first of all, that is not true at all. That entire sequence is one of the most nerve-wracking experiences of my entire life. The whole reason we do it is because we think the women love the proposal. You telling me this is just a thing for the dudes?
2: Yeah, I think it's their moment. I don't know. I mean, it is, I would say Dylan was definitely nervous he wanted to execute the proposal to my liking.
1: Yes.
2: But I would like to think that the men like it too. And I'm going to stick with that.
1: Okay, fine. You can stick with that. I should, one more thing on this and then we'll get to the big news of the day. So people may not realize this, but the two of you, did you get to know each other at the Daily Caller? Is that where you two met in the first place?
2: Yes. So I started as a fellow in the Daily Caller News Foundation, which is our sister organization. And I started playing softball for the Daily Caller team. And that's really how we got to know each other, became friends, and things went from there.
1: Oh, okay. That was the first diamond in your relationship. Okay, so
2: correct.
1: So then you get to know Dylan. Now here's the fun part. Dylan ends up being your boss at one point. Dylan is the editor in chief of the Daily Caller. You're the White House correspondent, and I know it's very scandalous in 2026 to ever say this, but the two of you, of course, were dating very happily for years. Dylan left, became the managing editor at the Daily Wire, and now has proposed to you. The two of you are getting married. So you're saying that in 2026, it's okay to have a scandalous relationship from time to time. In fact, that's kind of the way these things start sometimes.
2: 100%. My mom always said to me, like, you never know where you're going to meet someone. You might meet them at work. And you obviously have to be professional about it. And it can be tricky to navigate at times. But I have never been on the dating apps. I'm Gen Z. I met Dylan in person, and I encourage everyone to like get out of the house and meet people that way, because it's so much better for our relationship that we got to meet each other in person. And especially when you're looking for someone who shares the same values as you and you live in Washington, D.C., oftentimes work is the best place to find those people.
1: Yes.
2: So, I think we need to kind of get rid of the taboo that's on dating in the workplace.
1: Yeah, of course. And also, like, you know what's great is she said, you two share views. They're both so patriotic and right wing. It's wonderful. I love it so much. Well, anyway, congratulations again. Let me talk to you about how your day started, because I was surprised. I saw your social media feed open the show, actually, talking about some of this. You were just outside Union Station, Columbus mm-hmm. Circle, great statue of Christopher Columbus. And I got to be honest, Reagan, I went for many years not even knowing that that was supposed to be a fountain. And mm-hmm. suddenly this morning, there's water flowing out of it. It looks gorgeous. And I got to see it on your video. What happened today?
2: Yeah, so as a part of the Make DC Safe and Beautiful Again task force that the president started, Secretary Burgum and the Interior Department and the National Park Service have been going around Washington, D.C., essentially making it beautiful again. There's so many fountains in D.C. that aren't running, or, you know, parks that need to be restored. And so Columbus Circle is the first thing you see when you come out of Union Station, which is one of the most grand train stations in the country. It's the best train station in Washington, D.C. Yeah. And it's the circle. And it's, like you said, it's been overrun by rats, by homeless encampments. The fountain has not been on, I believe, since 2007. And it's been covered in graffiti. I mean, what, almost 2 years ago, there were pro-Hamas protests, and they were burning the American flag and just completely run down. And today it is working again. It is beautiful. It's restored. And so there was a ribbon cutting today. And right now there's a fence that goes around Columbus Circle. They've been yes. doing the construction. That is coming down, and it will be fully open to the public tomorrow.
1: Did you get, I don't know if you could tell, but did you see people around you? Was the public attentive to what was going on? Were people kind of fixated on the fact that suddenly there's water flowing at this site that hasn't had water flowing at it for nearly two decades now?
2: During the press conference, there were people trying to peek through and take photos, and you could hear a little bit of cheering and chatter behind us. But the fence is, you're not able to see through the fence. So there was like a little break in the fence where I saw some kids, you know, some field trips poking through, trying to see what was going on. So I think truly the people who were in this press conference, and then yes. the people who have seen my video, are really the first people to know that this has happened.
1: You know, I am not in the city that often these days, but you're in the, mm-hmm. you're there all the time. How much have you seen it change, Reagan?
2: I used to live on Capitol Hill, and I used to commute every day through Union Station, and it felt, first it just felt so unsafe. And so I would actually walk around the station to try to avoid going into the station at the last possible opportunity. And I remember one time I tried to cut through Columbus Circle because I was like, oh, this kind of looks nice. Maybe I could cut through here. And a bunch of rats ran out in front of me. It kind of smelled from the homeless encampments. And I was like, oh, this is gross. I'm never doing this again. And so, I mean, that this is one major difference. But every day I walk past the park right in front of the White House, I'm blanking on its name. But
1: Lafayette,
2: they've been doing a lot of construction there. And the fountains also in that park have started to turn on. And I love to walk by that park and when it, you know, eat lunch there. And so that's like one thing that I've noticed as well. As I've gone through the city, is these parks are starting to look cleaner, fresher. I know that they said today, even at the press conference, they fixed all the grass. Like the grass wasn't growing properly, and it wasn't healthy. And so they've been fixing just the grass at these parks, which is making a big difference. And so really, when you go around the city,
1: it's hard to grow grass underneath like a poop filled homeless tent. That's a big problem.
2: Very true.
1: Not the perfect conditions for that tall fescue that you want to get growing. So yeah, no, so they're fixing all that. They're fixing even the landscaping all over the place.
2: Yes, it feels, and you know, you pair that with the National Guard walking around the city, and now it's the summertime and it's going to be warmer. It really feels beautiful. And they were talking about how this is Columbus Circle is America's front door. A lot of people, a lot of tourists come to Union Station, come into the city through Union Station. Yeah. And the first thing they'll see is Columbus Circle. And I think that it's, you want people who come across the country, across the world, to have a great impression of Washington, D.C.
1: Yeah.
2: And I think it's really going to be remarkable for so many people who come to the nation's capital.
1: I love it. It's so cool. You should check out Reagan Reese's X account today. She's got a great, great video up of the improvements. As far as what's going on at the White House today, I see that Treasury Secretary Scott Bessent is set to address you and the rest of the press corps today. What do you expect is on the agenda for the Treasury Secretary?
2: Well, it's definitely going to be an Iran-heavy press briefing, as I think the last three have been. And I also think that we're going to start to talk about Cuba and what's going on in Cuba. We know the government's imposed some economic sanctions on Cuba. There's been some reporting this morning that the U.S. government expects Cuba to fall by this summer and that they have a plan for some military action in the country. And I think we're going to get a little bit of that as well. You know, Treasury Secretary, obviously, it's going to be Treasury focused, but I try to remember these people are filling in for Caroline Leavitt, and you can ask Caroline Leavitt anything about the administration. And so I also expected to take some, I'm sure there'll be some fun top off topic questions as well.
1: Bessent's great too. Scott Bessent's fantastic at handling himself and smacking people around if necessary. I love that. Although reportedly sometimes literally smacking people around, we've heard
2: it's awesome. I don't know if
1: we'll see that today. Lastly, it looks like something he may discuss today is the launch of those Trump accounts. That Trump accounts app just came out, which the reports say that the families can now download it. CNBC says it's a key next step in the launch of these investing accounts for children that could include seed money of up to $1,000. This is obviously the Department of the Treasury handling this. My guess is that'll be a major feature, perhaps, of the opening remarks today from Scott Bessent.
2: Yeah, definitely. I think as we get closer to the midterms, you're going to see the administration really push these Trump accounts and this be a focal point of their messaging. This comes under the Big Beautiful Bill. That's another part that we know that the GOP is really going to be hammering moving into the midterms. And so, you know, it definitely comes to their advantage to wrap up the war and then to be able to start talking about all the things that they were able to bring in this bill. And I know that Bessent has been touring the country. He's been making some stops around the country to talk about Trump accounts. And that, I think, has really gone underreported because of, you know, things that we've been dealing with overseas.
1: Yeah, no, there's a lot going on. As always, thank you for covering all of it. Reagan Reese, White House correspondent for The Daily Caller. Thank you. Have a great time today, as always.
2: Thank you, Vince.
1: And congratulations again. More ahead on The Vince Show.
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13: A Better Life with Dr. Sanjay Gupta.
14: We've talked a lot about measles over the past year, but mumps has largely flown under the radar, even though it's been making a bit of a comeback as well. That's because fewer people are getting the MMR vaccine, which stands for measles, mumps, and rubella. The vaccine's been around for decades. It is effective. It is safe. What makes mumps outbreaks difficult to contain is that symptoms usually don't appear for 2 to 3 weeks after someone's been exposed. And that can make it hard to pin down where that exposure took place. And someone who is infected can transmit the virus to someone else before they are symptomatic. If you get sick, which could manifest like a run-of-the-mill respiratory virus or the telltale swelling of your cheeks and jaw, all you can really do at that point is to treat the symptoms and also isolate yourself so you don't infect anyone else. I'm Dr. Sanjay Gupta, helping you live a better life.
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1: Yeah, we are expecting to hear from Scott Bessent today. Curious if he's going to give us some more detail on what he expects is going to happen to the economy if this memorandum of understanding really does get a signature. Here's what he had to say yesterday at the cabinet meeting.
19: On the economy, two words, resilience and prosperity. The continued resilience of the economy speaks for itself, even during the Iran conflict, and it speaks to the strength of your leadership. Pro-growth policies are creating conditions for American families and businesses to prosper. We're entering the second half of our 250th anniversary year with renewed optimism and momentum. It has never been a better time to be an American, and as you said earlier, we have a record number of Americans working. The economy that you are building is not only strong, but secure and resilient and better positioned to compete globally. Real GDP has risen 2.7% over the past 4 quarters, something that many economists said couldn't be done. In the first quarter of 2026, despite the Iran conflict, GDP grew at a 2% annual rate. The Atlanta Fed GDP now is predicting 4.3% for this quarter. In terms of prices, I believe the prices are transitory. Oil will be lower than pre-conflict levels when this ends. Natural gas is already down, as you mentioned. Drug and pharmaceutical prices, they are plummeting, and rent is down. We are more resilient to energy price fluctuations due to your energy dominance agenda, regulatory efforts, and we have never sold so much energy to the rest of the world.
1: Yeah, and we're going to be back in a very, very good position as soon as we get the Strait open. You get the Strait open, the global energy economy is wide open. Those prices come way down. We've seen great trends this week. In fact, the markets have responded very positively to the news. The president seems to be approaching a deal here. But again, Axios and Fox with the report that the president is contemplating a signature. We'll see if Scott Bessent has more information for us when he handles the White House press conference today. That's coming up in a short while. He might have some more detail here, but this feels very real. That's from my perspective, and I think that means something. This ain't a hoax. There's something up at the White House, and we'll see if it produces a real deal with Iran. Coming up on the program, I want to explore the left's ongoing attempts to wreck on history, to change it entirely. Dr. Jill Biden, the fake doctor in the White House in the last administration, she's now saying that she believes her husband had a stroke at a pivotal moment. You don't want to laugh about strokes, but she's lying so badly about all of it. I've got the details coming up. And of course, the media cover-up involved as well. More ahead on The Vince Show.
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7: ABC News, I'm Mike Dubosky. President Trump still hasn't said whether he'll extend the ceasefire the U.S. has with Iran as the two sides appear at odds over the Strait of Hormuz and Iran's nuclear program. Back in Washington, the Department of Justice's anti-weaponization fund is on pause. ABC's Olivia Rubin reports.
8: The extraordinary order from Judge Kathleen Williams coming after Trump dismissed his suit in exchange for the creation of that controversial $1.8 billion anti-weaponization fund. Now Williams ordering Trump's personal attorneys and DOJ to respond to allegations submitted to her claiming collusion between Trump and the Justice Department, asking whether or not the court was the victim of a fraud.
7: The Trump administration also saying it will appeal a different order from a federal judge. That order allowed businesses to apply for compensation for money lost to the President Trump's tariffs, which were ruled illegal by the Supreme Court earlier this year. This is ABC News.
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21: You know, there were a lot of bad people working inside of that Biden White House. But, you know, the one who really stands out probably doesn't get enough attention for her evil designs. Jill. Dr. Jill. The driving force behind the madness. You know, at any moment, Jill Biden could have pulled the ripcord here. She could have said, you know what? My husband's in no shape to do this. Love you, sweetheart. But we should probably hang it up. This is not going to work. You don't have the wherewithal to do this job. But she never did that, did she? She never intervened. The whole stinking country could see. The whole stinking country could see. Everybody could see what was going on inside the White House. And we were served up this preposterous, insulting game of pretend over the course of 4 years that Joe Biden was of sound mind. Everything is fine. Don't you worry about the Easter Bunny guiding him off the South Lawn. Don't you worry about that. Don't you worry about the fact that he is shaking hands with the air at the end of every event. Don't you worry that he's meandering about, bumping into walls. Don't you worry. Everything's totally fine. Nothing to see. Don't you worry that he never met with the cabinet ever. That he could only do events within a 15-minute window. I reported to you some time ago. Jim, I'm not sure if it was in this program or not, but there's something I learned a while ago from people who would know, from law enforcement sources, that the way things usually work in Washington, D.C., if there's going to be presidential movement, if you're going to move the president from one location to another, usually there's just enough advance time that you can notify the relevant law enforcement agencies to get people into position so you can shut down the relevant roads. You know what I mean? So if you're going to move the president across town, you've got to give people overtime. You have to make sure there's enough cops so you can close down various roadways, give space for the motorcade to move through. You need people to do this stuff to secure the president of the United States. In the Biden era, the way it worked was the White House was not sure from day to day whether Joe Biden was having a good day or a bad day. They had no idea whether he would be capable of doing a public event. So they would check with him in the morning. They would check in with him to see if he was capable of doing a public event. And in the event that they got a good enough, then they started alerting everyone. Get out there. We got to secure the roads. It'd be chaos. It was not like this with other presidents. It was not like this with Trump. It wasn't like this with Obama. This was unique to Biden. Pandemonium for law enforcement as they had to figure out how to get people into position because they would have a surprise event that was predicated on Joe Biden's condition being good enough to have him do it. In fact, one of the reasons why it was a surprise is because the White House didn't even put it on the schedule, anticipating that it wouldn't be able to happen. That's how the Biden era operated. And the rest of us could tell from the outside, you knew. You looked at it, and it was identifiable either because you were basically aware that, like, humans are not supposed to look like that. They're supposed to have more function than what I'm seeing on television. Or because maybe you know somebody in your own life who has succumbed to that kind of decline. And it's really, it's sad. It's awful. It's tough to deal with. It's very tough for the people who are trying to love that person and just this relationship that you once had with them, this intimate sort of close relationship is broken by the lapses in their memory, their inability to communicate, whatever those issues are. It's sad. But in a loving relationship, you intervene. And you go, okay, what can we do to take care of them? Don't give them more tasks. Don't put them in charge of the most important country on planet Earth. Instead, see to their needs. But that's not what Jill did, is it? That's not what Jill did. Jill was in it for Jill. The Biden family's fortunes were resting on their access to the White House. They orchestrated entire cover-ups to try and prevent people from knowing about it. And then when they got into office and people were like, hey, wait a second, what's up with this? They orchestrated a sweetheart plea deal for Hunter Biden to get out of trouble. And in the end, of course, Joe Biden pardoned his entire family. One of the primary reasons the Bidens wanted in was to orchestrate a cover-up of their own corruption. And Jill was the keeper of the keys. She was the one with the wherewithal to make these decisions. And so here we are. And now she's releasing a book. Is that what this is, Jim? She's doing interviews because it's a book. You got to promote the book. And people are asking obvious questions like, well, when did you know your husband couldn't think? When did that come up? What about that debate performance? Like they put him on stage. Remember why they put him on stage so early? Remember, this was early in 2024. Very unusual to have a general election debate this early. Why did they do it? The reason Democrats did it this early, and President Trump agreed to everything. Remember, it was a CNN debate. He was like, I don't care. Literally, you come up with you can have a rigged judge, which they did. They had CNN. You can have the rigged network. You can set it for whatever date you want. I don't care. I just need to get on stage with you and I need to debate. Those were Trump's terms. And it drove the right crazy at the time. You remember that? Because the right's like, what? You're going to go with CNN? The one debate, you're going to have CNN moderate it? This is crazy. But the reason the left did it so early is because if Joe Biden was going to spectacularly fail on that debate stage, as they anticipated, they needed to have it happen early. That's why they did it early. The timing was intentional. The earlier they did it, the more time they had to replace him. So the second he flops on stage, boom, screw the primary voters, to hell with them. We'll just put Kamala Harris in. We'll run her and we'll see what happens. And there was a big fight about that too. You had people in the Democrat Party who did not want Kamala Harris to be the nominee. But she got forced down the throats of all those Democrat primary voters, and the American people, thank the good Lord, made it too big to rig and booted her out of American politics, hopefully forever, but we'll see. So that's why they did it. And so Jill is now being asked questions about it, like, what accounts for that performance? And she says, with a straight face, she says, you know, that she tells CBS this week, it was so unusual. I thought he was having a stroke. I've never seen him like this, neither before nor after. Only on that one night during those hours, that was the only time Joe Biden has ever had any sort of mental problem. Here's Jill.
0: Were you horrified as you saw it unfold?
2: I wasn't horrified. I was frightened because I had never, ever seen Joe like that before or since.
21: She's such a liar.
2: Never.
0: Or since.
2: Yes. Or
0: You've
2: since.
0: Never seen him like
2: never.
0: That.
2: No.
0: What happened?
2: I don't know what happened. I mean, as I watched it, I thought, oh, my God, he's having a stroke. And it scared me to death.
21: Robert Hur saw it. Robert Hur said, I can't even prosecute this guy. The guy can't even think and complete English sentences. I can't. How is a jury going to find this guy guilty? We can't bring a case against him. That was Robert Hur. Remember that? For Joe Biden's theft of classified documents as both a senator and vice president of the United States. And I just can't prosecute him. The guy can't think. Well, what one would, it would stand to reason that there's a follow-up conversation about maybe he shouldn't be president of the United States. Maybe. But Jill says, that was the only time I've ever seen that. It was shocking. I was shocked by that exchange. Now, you think about Jill. Jill Biden was either lying this weekend, which of course she was, or she was lying immediately after the debate. Because remember what she told Joe on a rally stage following that one presidential debate? You did it, Joe!
22: Joe, you did such a great job. You answered every question. You knew all the facts. And let me ask the crowd, what did Trump do? Yes.
21: Not
22: so
21: very
22: say
21: bright.
22: Say it with me. Si, se, padre.
21: Not all that clever. First of all, don't ask the audience what Trump did if they don't actually have an answer that they're unified on. I mean, that she built a trap for herself. That's terrible crowd work. And what did Trump do? And you heard people yell, nothing, whatever, lie. They just all yelled out random words. It's like, you don't know what you're doing. But she's up there and she says, you did great. You answered all the questions. And I remember, you know, you and I, of course, we saw that. We're like, that is pathetic. That's pathetic. Way to go, Joe. You breathed. You did the bare minimum. You had a pulse. Like giving him credit for showing up. You showed up tonight. And also, she lied. He didn't answer all the questions. He what was it? We beat Medicare. Remember that? And the President Trump had the easiest possible time. You know, President Trump's a good debater, but you didn't need to be a great debater to destroy Joe Biden in that debate. President Trump looked at the moderators. He goes, I have no idea what he just said. None of us did. Nobody knew what Joe Biden was talking about. Oh, you have that clip too? Here's Biden. Yeah, here's Biden short-circuiting live on that debate stage. Or dead on that debate stage, whatever condition he was in.
1: The total initiative relative to what we're going to do with more Border Patrol and more asylum officers.
3: President Trump?
4: I really don't know what he said at the end of that sentence. I don't think he knows what he said either. Look.
21: No, he did. You do wonder, was there any Democrat who was watching that who was like, man, Joe Biden's really crushing it?
23: No.
21: No, you say that now, Leslie. I happen to think that there were. I think that Harry Sisson kid, you know that kid? I bet you he was watching and going, man, he's really doing it. Biden's really sticking it to Trump. And I was like, I don't think so. I think your mind is totally polluted. Something's wrong with you, brother. But Joe Biden, he failed on that stage, and he failed as a president. I mean, in every possible way. The guy was a mannequin. He was a stand-in for a president of the United States. We call him President Autopen for a reason. They were operating this presidency without his involvement. And Jill is still trying to orchestrate a cover-up. Let me point to another element here. Not a concept. I saw others pointing this out, but I'll share it with you. Let's say for a moment she really did believe that he was having a stroke on that stage. Shouldn't it intervene? She didn't, you know, we got to get this guy checked out. My husband, we can't do this anymore. I think he just had a stroke. I've never seen him like this. Let's pull out now. No. What did they fought to stay in the presidency after that debate.
24: She took him to Waffle House after.
21: Did she take him to Waffle
24: House? Yes. Video. It was more visual, so it wouldn't have worked on the radio as much. But yeah, they were gallivanting around a Waffle House after the debate.
21: Is that what you normally do after a stroke? Is that a normal sequence of events? So the stroke occurs, and then you go right to Waffle House?
24: I guess. Maybe okay. That's a hospital. I don't know.
21: Waffle House, yeah. No, Waffle House is great. I like Waffle House. Well, you know, it's pretty awesome. And they do, remember, you know, the Waffle House, what do they call it? It's like the Waffle House Index or whatever. If the Waffle House is still online, then the weather isn't bad enough for the community to be wrecked. It's like once the hurricane gets so bad that the Waffle House has to close, then you've got real problems. So maybe, I don't know, maybe that's how they're measuring the disaster of the Biden administration. Well, the Waffle House is still open. Let's go get some Waffle House in the middle of this disaster. I don't know. I don't know. But that's the only good decision they've made in a long time, the Waffle House. A lot more ahead on The Vince Show.
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26: This report is sponsored by IBM. As AI transforms how work gets done, a new IBM CEO study finds success will depend on how quickly organizations redesign their workforce. CEOs agree, people are the priority. 83% of CEOs say AI success depends more on people's adoption than the technology. But many organizations are still struggling to redesign roles, build new skills, and rethink how teams collaborate. This gap is already showing up in the workplace. CEOs say only 25% of employees are using AI as part of their jobs, even though 86% believe their workforce have the skills to collaborate with AI. Looking ahead, CEOs expect impact on jobs to accelerate. By 2028, 29% of employees may need reskilling for different roles, while 59% will likely require upskilling to perform their current roles more effectively. The findings suggest the real challenge isn't just adopting AI, it's aligning jobs, skills, and ways of working with the speed of AI transformation. To learn more, visit ibm.com/IBV.
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38: A better life with Dr. Sanjay Gupta.
39: We've talked a lot about measles over the past year, but mumps has largely flown under the radar, even though it's been making a bit of a comeback as well. That's because fewer people are getting the MMR vaccine, which stands for measles, mumps, and rubella. The vaccine's been around for decades. It is effective. It is safe. What makes mumps outbreaks difficult to contain is that symptoms usually don't appear for 2 to 3 weeks after someone's been exposed. And that can make it hard to pin down where that exposure took place. And someone who is infected can transmit the virus to someone else before they are symptomatic. If you get sick, which could manifest like a run-of-the-mill respiratory virus or the telltale swelling of your cheeks and jaw, all you can really do at that point is to treat the symptoms and also isolate yourself so you don't infect anyone else. I'm Dr. Sanjay Gupta, helping you live a better life.
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21: You know, these rioters are still out of control. Here's something. You know, this is what I would like to see from the Treasury Secretary today, Scott Bessent. I'm going to remind you of something. You know, the Treasury Department has been investigating Antifa. The Treasury Department's investigating the funding sources of the left. And all of this violence, all of this out-of-control behavior being orchestrated by a well-funded left-wing operation, okay? So I'd love to get an update from Scott Bessent on that today. Maybe he can provide one. We'll see. But the Secretary of Homeland Security, Mark Wayne Mullen, just today, within the last hour here, has posted about what's happening in Newark, New Jersey, Delaney Hall, this ICE facility, immigration facility, where the left has been rioting all week long, attacking ICE agents, impeding traffic, building walls. The only laws the left wants to build are those that block law enforcement. Not to block illegals from getting into the country, no. But they will build garbage walls to stop people from being deported. Those are the kind of walls they like. Mark Wayne Mullen says, quote, on the evening of May 27th, that would be last night, Wednesday night, approximately 100 anti-ICE rioters gathered around the Delaney Hall ICE facility. Rioters assaulted and threw objects at law enforcement. Throughout the night, six rioters were arrested for assaulting law enforcement officers. Local police refused to help our officers. Where have we seen that before? Every Democrat-run city. Assaulting and obstructing ICE law enforcement is a crime and a felony. Anyone who assaults law enforcement will be prosecuted to the fullest extent of the law. Law and order will prevail. You know, I got to say, I'm looking at the math here, and I get it. Part of this is the same thing they ran into in Minneapolis. It's like there's only so much that ICE can do. There's only so much that's within their jurisdiction. And this is an administration that tries to follow the law, you see. So what you need is cooperation from local law enforcement to take these guys into custody for violations of local law. But I am not satisfied, regardless of whose fault it is. I'm not satisfied that 100 anti-ICE rioters are attacking the building all night and just six of them were arrested. Six, that would be 6%. That's easy math to do. 6% of the terrorists, the violent lunatics, the whack jobs, were arrested last night. We need way more than that. If you want to stop the violence, you got to crack down on the violent people. Just people who are breaking the law. So I whatever needs to be done here, this needs to be taken seriously. Imagine if we had a Congress who could take it seriously, that the Senate wasn't on vacation right now. They're not even funding ICE and Border Patrol. So it's, you know, I know this is a tough battle for Mark Wayne Mullen, but that guy needs some backup. We can't just have six people arrested, 100 of these rioters attacking law enforcement all night. You need more than that. And for the local cops out there, I'm saying a prayer for you. I'm rooting for you. Any local cop who really wants to do this job and is very frustrated, well, the rest of the country feels for you right now. You know, because these guys are being told to stand down by their leadership. Don't come to the aid.

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9: From ABC News, I'm Dave Packer. We're learning now that five Americans, including U.S. troops, were injured on an Iranian missile attack at a U.S. base in Kuwait on Wednesday. We're told they've since returned to duty now. This comes as President Trump weighs a deal with Iran to reopen the Strait of Hormuz. Defense Secretary Pete Hegseth met with Asian allies in Singapore today.
10: Hegseth telling allies of the Indo-Pacific region,
11: we're prepared to defend our interests, stand with our allies, and project power halfway around the world.
10: On Iran negotiations,
11: any deal that the president is willing to make, he's only going to make it if he believes it's a great deal.
10: Skeptical on U.S. leverage.
12: Since the Iranians have shown how easy it is for them to close the Strait of Hormuz, they seem to have far more leverage. And by the way, they're also seemingly able to withstand a lot more pain than the United States.
10: Michael Ratney, former U.S. ambassador to Saudi Arabia.
9: And that's Chuck Sievertson reporting. In Laos, one of the main rescue divers says all five miners trapped in a flooded cave are now out and in good health, capping an extraordinary rescue effort. Josh Richardson says the men managed to escape on their own as rescuers pumped water out of the caves.
13: I was literally about to head into the cave myself when all of a sudden we heard all these cheers and spun around, and four very muddy miners just suddenly emerged out of the cave on their own.
9: The head of the World Health Organization, Dr. General Tedros Adhanom Ghebreyesus, touched down in the capital of the Congo today, holding talks on the ongoing Ebola outbreak at the epicenter of the epidemic. His goal?
14: Of course, more logistic support, more financial support. 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
1: The driver in Friday's deadly bus crash along I-95 just south of Washington, D.C. has been charged with two counts of involuntary manslaughter. Five people are confirmed dead, including two children, and more than 40 reported injured. A bus plowing into six cars in a work zone in Stafford County, Virginia. 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
1: New Jersey Governor Mikey Sherrill calling on protesters to lower the temperature outside Delaney Hall, a privately run immigration detention center in Newark.
4: ICE engagement creates an incredibly dangerous situation. It makes the situation worse, and I refuse to back down in fighting the Trump administration and the threats they've made.
1: Some detainees are reportedly holding a hunger strike over poor conditions. With the price of gas, groceries, and housing continuing to climb, for many there's not much left over for things at the end of the month. ABC's Akila Davis in Durham, North Carolina.
5: Samuel Fisher is looking for ways to stretch every dollar.
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5: Filling up his daughter's car. 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
5: To make her dollars go further, Ann McConville shops at thrift stores.
7: Everything I have on is from the Goodwill.
5: She says shopping secondhand helps her make sure she has enough money for the grocery store.
1: And law enforcement officials say an unruly passenger who was taken off a United flight to Chicago last night is not facing any charges. After United said it diverted the plane over security concerns, at one point air traffic controllers thought there was a hijacking attempt on the plane. Police say the 75-year-old passenger appeared confused and in a mental health crisis. Dave Packer, ABC News.
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0: rising from the heart of swamp, a beacon of truth is casting its light. 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
1: All right, 844-484-3872, 844-4 the USA. That's the way to join us today, from coast to coast, from sea to shining sea. One of the reasons the left are so furious that President Trump is in office is now he's got the ability to right many of the injustices that the left has been responsible for in the United States. That's why you've seen James Comey and John Brennan on television screens so much in the last few weeks. They're trying to condition the public to get ready for their eventual prosecutions in the Southern District of Florida in the grand conspiracy case. Kind of obvious to anybody who's paying attention. That would be you. Another version of this is right now, apparently, the United States Department of Justice is criminally investigating a woman who accused President Trump of sexual assault. Her name is E. Jean Carroll. Her case against the president, for what it was funded by a huge left-wing donor by the name of Reid Hoffman. And we've all known about this for years, that this was a gigantic left-wing hit job. Well, apparently the Justice Department's investigating all of this. And the developments here, kind of fascinating. For more on this and a lot more in the news that's happening right now, one of my favorites, David Strom, joins us now from Hot Air. David, so good to talk to you as always, sir.
2: Hey, Vince, it is great to talk to you as well. And I have to say, I'm very pleased that they're actually pursuing this case. It may be the first time that they get someone for perjury because there have been so many hoaxes and so little accountability.
1: Yes, I totally agree with you. So now, of course, like the obvious thing that's happening right now, the legacy media is framing this up as, oh, President Trump is just trying to hurt this woman. Why is he re-victimizing her? Yada, yada, yada. Give me a sense of what's really going on here, David.
2: Well, I mean, first of all, I think we have to admit that most perjury cases wouldn't get all the way to the DOJ, but there's actually a good reason for them to pursue Carroll. I mean, first of all, she is obviously guilty because they have her specifically saying on tape that nobody was funding her case. And Reid Hoffman, an Epstein client, by the way, was funding her case.
1: I'm sorry to interrupt you, but just because you brought that up, I want to remind people that Elon Musk made a big point of saying one of the reasons Reid Hoffman was so heavily invested in trying to defeat Trump was because of the Epstein saga. And that was again, that's Elon's claim in the midst of all of this. But Reid Hoffman was very vested in this case because he saw it clearly as a means to try and rig the election.
2: Oh, well, that's 100% true. I mean, if you look at this case, they had to rewrite a New York law to even allow it to get it into court because this had taken place decades ago. And the assumption is that anything that far back, recollections are just not going to be reliable. So they rewrite the law. They get this into court with a particularly biased judge, E. Jean Carroll, who is a whack job. I mean, she's really rather crazy. I mean, called rape sexy, you know, which sort of calls it her judgment about these things.
1: Like everything.
2: Lied. Yeah, she just flat out lied to the court. I mean, it's not like you could say, well, you know, this happened a long time ago. She just, you know, someone was paying her legal bills. She said that wasn't the case because it would look bad.
1: But that issue's open and shut. I mean, that she was being funded by Reid Hoffman. And then when the court asks, is anybody else paying your legal bills besides yourself? And she's like, she said, no, I believe the two letter answer that I'm staring at in the transcript in your excellent coverage today on Hot Air is answer. No.
2: Yeah. And the reason why this perjury case in particular is important is, as you said, the whole point of it was to keep Donald Trump, to interfere with an election, to propagate a hoax. And so it wasn't just sort of garden variety perjury, which is bad enough. This was perjury with the clear intent of deceiving the entire American public about something. And so I think it's just perfectly fair that accountability happened here. I mean, you know, frankly, I'd like to see, you know, Alvin Bragg, Letitia James, you know, Fannie Willis, all of them prosecuted for their election interference because they were engaged in lawfare to interfere with an election.
3: Yes, and we may yet see that. That's why, as I referenced that grand conspiracy case in South Florida, I'm fascinated by the developments down there. We'll see if that yields something. I think you must think too that this is legitimate, that the Justice Department is up to something big here.
2: Oh, I do. I mean, I think that you know, if it hadn't been this particular case against Donald Trump, the Justice Department wouldn't have done it. But that doesn't mean that it's not legitimate, because it was particularly egregious because it was done to a presidential candidate, whether it's Donald Trump or anyone else. I mean, if you're going to commit a hoax this large, yes, using the U.S. court system to do it, to give it a veneer of credibility, then you should be held accountable, and it's proven that you lied.
3: And the Trump administration really is going up against some of the most talented, relentless, and brazen liars we've ever seen. I mean, when James Comey is getting on television and then, like, moaning about the fact that our justice system is being upended and that we've still got good people at the FBI, and I talk to them and they're scared to talk to me, but I'm just telling you, hold on. When he's out, we'll finally be able to rebuild this justice system. It's also preposterous, but it really goes to show you that these guys have been able to get away with it for years, riding on their just absurd behavior, just being able to do this and get away with it.
2: Well, yeah, and of course, the fact that, you know, Comey, Brennan, and all of these, you know, proven liars. I mean, Brennan committed perjury before Congress. James Comey admits to illegal activities in his own book, you know, leaking things that were, you know, classified, and, you know, arranging conspiracies to do so. And just, they believe they can be this brazen because they...
3: Specifically to hurt Trump. I mean, the Comey arrangement was specifically to hurt Trump. He admitted that he captured all of these private conversations in his capacity as FBI director, wrote them down in notes, hand them off to this guy, Daniel Richmond, who's being paid by the taxpayers, it turns out, who's also a professor at Columbia University. And that all of that information is then handed to the New York Times, smuggled over. And it says that all these private conversations with the president, and Comey would later admit the reason he did that was to induce the creation of a special counsel, which he got, the Mueller investigation. So Comey is kind of, again, he's brazen about it. He's doing things that are completely unethical, and I think the Justice Department is going to argue outright that they're just completely illegal. The goal is to upend the will of American people.
2: Oh, 100%. And you could say the same thing about Adam Schiff. I mean, there's lots of people who testified that, you know, he's sitting in a room with his own aides talking about leaking classified documents and perpetrating a hoax. And, you know, all of these people are just so confident that the system is rigged in their favor that they don't even really try to hide it.
3: Yes.
2: And they've been right to now. And, you know, my biggest worry is if, you know, we don't get a Republican president in the 2028 election, a lot of these people are going to wind up back in government, and they will have been right. I mean, accountability has to come. It's going to take a long time.
3: Yeah.
2: You know, and which is very frustrating to people like you and me, but legal processes, particularly in cases like this, just do take a long time. And so it's something that has to be in the back of all our minds, that we don't just have to back President Trump right here and right now. We have to make sure that his successor can continue to pursue this to clean out the swamp.
3: Which is why it's so important that the president have victories in cleaning out even his own party, because what we've seen over the course of the last few weeks is You know, the United States Senate is in an utter tizzy right now. They went on vacation in a huff. They're furious at the president because he keeps firing all their establishment buddies. We just saw Bill Cassidy in Louisiana get fired. John Cornyn in Texas get fired. We saw Thom Tillis in North Carolina basically get fired because the president just threatened to put up a primary opponent against him. And that is so in the meantime, as you point rightly to the 2028 election, we've also got to clean up the ranks of the legislature to make sure we have people who are actually all rowing in the right direction.
2: Oh, I mean, that could not be more true. And what's interesting, given what we hear about how, you know, MAGA is split and the Republicans are angry, President Trump's political power within the Republican Party seems to be at the highest level it's ever been. You know, he's winning more of these high profile battles than he ever has in the past. I mean, Thomas Massie, you could just click down the list, people who you would have thought were immune to President Trump's political clout. Yes. They're falling like dominoes because people are backing the president.
3: And it's not just Trump's victories that have made him more powerful. It's the left's lunacy. The thing that they don't realize is the crazier they act, the more likely people are to turn to President Trump to try and solve it.
2: Yeah, I mean, it's fascinating because the Democrats sort of kind of understand that they are not appealing to people. But at the same time, they just can't let it go. I mean, they have gotten into this, emotional tizzy over everything, and they have ceded the party to the radical left. And so their moral authority has plummeted. That doesn't mean they can't win elections, because elections are specific and local, but the party itself, it just keeps on plummeting in people's estimation. And the idea that people are just going to automatically go there keeps eroding. It's a long-term erosion for them.
3: That's right. Well, their party has become too dependent on rigging the rules of the system in order to gain power. When they have 40 unearned congressional seats across the country, they don't really care that much about appealing to voters, and it shows. Thank you, as always, David Strom from Hot Air, for your excellent work and your time today. Great to talk to you, brother.
2: Hey, thanks, Vince.
3: All right, be well. More on The Vince Show.
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8: Making sure your kids get enough sleep. It's one of the most important things you can do for them as a parent, and yet it's often overlooked. Not only does sleep in the early years set the stage for mental and physical health, it also creates the foundation for how one sleeps later in life. That's according to the National Sleep Foundation. Now, that organization recommends 14 to 17 hours a night for newborns, 12 to 15 for infants, 11 to 14 for toddlers, 10 to 13 for preschoolers, and 9 to 11 for school-aged children. When it's age appropriate, start by talking to your kids about why sleep is important. It helps their body grow, helps their brains learn, helps their mood stay steady. Don't underestimate the importance of a routine. You can even narrate what you're doing step by step to help them along the way. I'm Dr. Sanjay Gupta, helping you live a better life.
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3: You know, I'm going to have to settle up. I'm going to have to get a pronouncer on Scott Bessent's name, because since the beginning of the administration, I've always called him Bessent. But I hear J.D. Vance sometimes refer to him as Bessent. Have you heard this? He'll refer to him as Bessent. And I'm thinking, well, of course I'm thinking, which one's the right one? You know how sometimes people just settle for the way other people pronounce their name? They're like, yeah, whatever, I don't care. Just don't call me late for dinner. And it's just like,
16: At least you got Scott.
3: Yeah, Scott. Scott, it's hard to screw that one up. Here is Scott, however you say his last name, speaking just moments ago to Jack Posobiec, who asked about the settlement fund for Americans who've been tyrannized by government. And Scott said that this is the only time he's going to answer a question on this subject today. So let's listen.
17: About the IRS settlement, and which has been rolled over now into this weaponization fund over at DOJ. Wanted to get your comment on the decision process, but you can tell how that settlement came to be, how it was rolled over to DOJ, and then the process for those funds now as it's played out.
18: Good. So thank you for the question. This is going to be the only question I'll take on this matter today. So there's ongoing litigation, so it'd be inappropriate for me to comment. President Trump is a great American who has endured more than 10 years of nonstop harassment and weaponization from federal and state government actors.
3: Totally right.
18: A bad actor at the IRS leaked more than 400,000 tax returns, including the Trump family all the employees, and that's how we got here now. No American should be targeted for political reasons, and every citizen deserves fair treatment and full protection of the law. The Department of Justice represented Treasury and the IRS in this matter, and I'm going to have to refer any questions to Acting Attorney General Todd Blanche. So,
3: can you just let him answer the question before you start screaming your head off? Okay, pause. Let the guy answer the question. So, look, he's totally right. This is all left out of the media coverage, what he just said. For over a decade, this guy's being attacked, President Trump. Donald Trump has been attacked just for being involved in American politics, for threatening Democrat Party power. They've been attacking him, using the weapons of government to do it. And at the IRS, they leaked his tax returns. The IRS, which is supposed to safeguard your private data because they have access to more of it than almost any agency in the federal government. And they leak it all. They leak it all. And this was a project for years. Remember, the left was always like, we got to get his tax returns. We got to get his tax returns. We got to expose him for who he really is. Meanwhile, complete disinterest in the Biden family's finances. No interest whatsoever. And then when the tax returns were leaked and disseminated to the public, do you remember what the enduring scandal was that came from those tax returns? The criminality that was exposed within? Do you remember what it was? It was nothing. He just turns out he's a rich guy who follows the law and pays his taxes. That was the big scoop. Look at this. Makes a lot of money. And that's evil, according to the left, to make a lot of money. Yeah. But he had his rights violated. So he sued the government. And in the end, he's not taking a dime. He said, nah, just take care of the American people. That's all I'm asking for. Just do that. Pay it forward, would you? Smart. More ahead on The Vince Show.
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6: ABC News, I'm Dave Packard. We're learning now that five Americans, including U.S. troops, were injured in an Iranian missile attack on a U.S. base in Kuwait Wednesday. It comes as President Trump weighs a deal with Iran to reopen the Strait of Hormuz. In Laos, one of the main rescue divers says all five miners trapped in a flooded cave are now out and in good health, capping an extraordinary rescue effort. Josh Richardson says that the men managed to escape on their own as rescuers pumped water out of the cave.
7: I was literally about to head into the cave myself when all of a sudden we heard all these cheers and spun around, and four very muddy miners just suddenly emerged out of the cave on their own.
6: The driver in Friday's deadly bus crash along I-95 just south of Washington, D.C. has been charged with two counts of involuntary manslaughter. Five people are confirmed dead, including two children, and more than 40 reported injured. The bus plowing into six cars in a work zone in Stafford County, Virginia. This is ABC News.
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14: A Better Life with Dr. Sanjay Gupta.
15: 20 years ago, the average attention span was about 2.5 minutes. Today, it's just 47 seconds. Pretty disconcerting. That's according to new research out of UC Irvine. But really, this isn't our fault, at least not entirely. We can blame technology and the world around us. Attention, it turns out, is not an unlimited resource. You only have so much of it to give. Start paying more attention to what times of the day you seem to be at your mental peak. Try to knock out the more complicated stuff during that time. It's also important to take breaks every so often so you can more easily lock in when you're trying to concentrate. One expert said, even trying to visualize where you want to end your day with everything all wrapped up or with tons left to do. That can act as a real motivator. I'm Dr. Sanjay Gupta, helping you live a better life.
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2: 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And let's hear what you have to say. 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
16: You know, I can't believe I've made it this far in the program without telling you about my big career news. You ready for my big career news? I should have led with this today. I am now, it turns out, the marketing director for James Talafrico's campaign in Texas. Isn't that amazing? This just happened. It was a surprise to me too. I didn't even know I was in the running, candidly. And I woke up this morning and I see that Talafrico's campaign in Texas, this whack job Democrat who says that God is non-binary and that God is an enthusiastic supporter of abortion and yada, yada, yada, all this other garbage. On his campaign website, they're now featuring my intellectual property. They're selling T-shirts that say, quote, I'm a Talafrico. You see what happened was, quite obviously, some campaign consultant working for the Democrats, being paid way more than I am for this. I'm being paid $0 for coming up with this. Some campaign consultant became very concerned about the power of this program. Someone in Texas working for, or at the national level, working to try and drag Talafrico across the finish line this November, is deeply concerned that the conversation that you and I have been having has been far too resonant, that Talafrico's chances of winning are non-existent because we've been covering him too well. And so they decided, they thought, I know what to do. I know what to do. We will own it. We're going to flip the whole thing on its head. We're going to own the name Talafrico. It'll be our name now. They're going to co-opt the term, and it's going to be theirs. And they'll even sell T-shirts for $36 a piece. $36 a piece for crappy T-shirts that are made in China. I'm a Talafrico, it says. And I'll describe it for you because we're on radio. They've got a white one and a black one. It says, I'm a Talafrico. What whack job would wear a shirt that looks like to begin with? And the words, I'm a Talafrico, written in all capital letters. Again, this is a Vince show phrase that they're using. With two stars directly on the nipples of the T-shirt. They have nipple stars. They have nipple stars on the outer edges of the phrase, I'm a Talafrico. which makes me realize, first of all, that I am, of course, the marketing director now. I'm in charge of all of their campaign marketing materials going forward. So I do feel an immense amount of pressure to come up with other things that they should put on T-shirts to really tell the people what they're all about. You know, maybe we get a T-shirt that says trans the children, nipple stars. We'll put nipple stars on every shirt. That'll be the signature. I like that little flourish. That's perfect. We'll have it on all the shirts. Trans the children, nipple stars. God is LGBTQIA+, nipple stars. God is non-binary, nipple stars. And then we'll have one that says, how about this? Hating Trump is my entire personality, nipple stars. Isn't that perfect? This sounds like exactly the kind of campaign that's going to lose by record numbers, which is, of course, what I'm working so hard to achieve. As their marketing director, I'm here to help you out of this race. That's my plan. I'm going to help you lose in spectacular fashion. So if the Talafrico campaign wants to keep listening to this program and then using my genius ideas as a way to destroy the campaign, I'm for it. And the only compensation I want is for you to go away and to never return. That's all I'm asking. You don't need to pay me any other money. Just that alone is going to bring me great relief, great joy, as Ken Paxton delivers a resounding defeat to James Talafrico this year. You think that's a good deal, Jim? Jim, I always go to Jim for advice. Jim, I consult with Jim. I ask Jim, like, Jim, is this a good idea? Is this, am I signing onto a good deal here? Am I being taken advantage of? I think this could work out not just for you and the other good people of Texas, Jim, but for the entire country.
17: Yes.
16: Thank you, Jim. Marvelous voice, Jim. You have a marvelous voice. So that's super fun. I woke up this morning. I have all sorts of friends texting me. In fact, I think the first person who texted me was Chris Plant this morning, and he goes, "Hey, they stole your thing." And then he sends me this picture of the Talafrico store. And I was like, I'm laughing. And I go, well, this is obviously a perfect opportunity. We should sell other ridiculous T-shirts with nipple stars on them and then destroy the campaign. Because I can't imagine in what world a Texas voter is going to very happily wear the Talafrico T-shirt. Like, what? Are any of your neighbors on board with the Talafrico stuff, Jim? Can you imagine any of them wearing a Talafrico T-shirt?
18: Actually, one, yeah, because she's kind of a freak herself. Yes,
16: I also
18: she's the one in the neighborhood.
16: I pitched this. If you want to check it out, we covered some of this on the podcast this morning. But I do want to share with you my. Did you hear my campaign ad idea for Ken Paxton? I have a free campaign ad. I'm the marketing director for both campaigns. Actually, I'm the marketing director for the Ken Paxton campaign. I'm working very hard for him. And then I'm also the marketing director for Talafrico, who I'm trying to destroy. So here's the Ken Paxton idea. Welcome to the Talafreak Show. That's the spot, okay? Welcome to the Talafreak Show. And it starts with kind of an AI-modified version of Talafrico. Although you don't have to really modify him that much. The guy does look like a psychopath. But just put him right in the center of the screen with like a weird sort of leering grin, big top hat. He's the master of ceremonies. He's welcoming you to the Talafreak Show. And then they go animated door by animated door. And each door, once it opens up, you get to see a real life clip of Talafrico saying things like God is non-binary, saying that the Bible is enthusiastic about abortion, that God didn't actually finish the Bible. So Talafrico had to finish it for him. You know, stuff like that. And you might be thinking to yourself, if you haven't heard these clips before, like, Vince, is that real? He really said, yes, he really said all of those things. So put them behind each door of the Talafreak Show and just run a spot. And you can have it of varying lengths. You know, just pick the best stuff, do some focus grouping, figure out what people are most scandalized by down in Texas. You can release it both English and en Espanol if you'd like, and release it down there to convince the voters. And then you can do it at varying lengths. Do a 30-second spot, you know, if that's what you need to buy in a certain market, maybe do a minute. Make sure to include radio. Take care of the great affiliates. Make sure they get to hear about this, too. You got to modify that a little bit. It's more of an audio experience. And then, of course, also you can generate a web version that goes on for two and a half minutes, 3 minutes. Free. I'm not taking a dime from Ken Paxton for this. I'm just supporting him. I want you to win, brother. That's my free idea. And I think that could work. Don't you think, would that be effective with Texas voters if they got a trip through the Talafreak Show, Jim?
18: I think it works, yes.
16: Yeah. Well, I know it works. You know why? Because the Talafrico campaign is spazzing out over the fact that we've been covering it here, which I love. I just love. I just think it's the greatest thing ever. We really do have the best audience anywhere. Thanks. And including the whack jobs who occasionally listen in. The Talafreak Show listening in. Isn't that great? Just amazing. Yeah, these lefties are very, very wacky. I was telling you earlier on a completely different story, but about wacky lefties, that there's a struggle session going on in New Jersey. That's where the New York Giants are, in New Jersey, because Jackson Dart, the quarterback of the New York Giants, had the temerity to introduce President Trump at a rally in New York last week. And this has caused massive drama on the team because they just had to have a big team meeting reportedly this week where everybody sat around and they talked about their feelings over the fact that their quarterback got the privilege and honor of introducing a president of the United States. Such nonsense. And the effort to try and destroy Jackson Dart on the left is actually hysterical, and it's making me like him even more. There's a piece up today in a really prolific, deranged left-wing blog known as Minus Midas News, Midas Touch. These are lefties, obviously. And they have a headline up on their blog. It says, Jackson Dart's Trump Instagram likes exposed. Jackson Dart, this is a terrible headline, even good. The headline is clunky. But the point is, they went through his Instagram posts, and they figured out what he's been liking. This is journalism. They went through Jackson Dart's Instagram activity to figure out what kind of posts he's been liking. And boy, have they really exposed this guy. You ready? This will shock you. The Giants quarterback's liked posts include promotion of mass deportation, anti-LGBTQ rhetoric, and attacks on racial curriculum in schools. I was already starting to like the guy. Now I love him. His likes on Instagram include supporting American sovereignty, supporting mass deportation, which, to be clear, was a majority opinion in the 2024 election that cut across all races, all demographics. Everybody supported mass deportation, which is, of course, how President Trump came back to office. That's one of the key reasons it was too big to rig. So he would click like on things. You don't have to have a popular opinion. It just turns out he has one. He clicked like, and his opinion is precisely the same, apparently, as the overwhelming majority of the country. Anti-LGBTQ rhetoric they use as a catch-all to describe what I guarantee you is entirely defensible and supportable. You know, if you think that abusing people by telling them that they can become another gender is a good thing, you're a bad person. You're a bad person, especially if you're doing this to kids. That's evil to do that to children. And he's attacking, quote, racial curriculum in schools. Why would we have racial curriculum in schools? Why would we do that? Why would we racialize curriculum? What's wrong with you people? I'm starting to like this Jackson Dart guy. Quarterback Jackson Dart has faced backlash after introducing Donald Trump. They won't even call him president. At a recent political rally, with some defenders arguing the appearance was simply about honoring a president rather than endorsing Trump's politics. However, Dart's public Instagram activity paints a more politically aligned picture, showing years of engagement with Trump's content dating back to 2023. I'm sorry, I need some more dramatic effect here. He's a football player. He clicked like on some Trump posts. Dart follows Trump on Instagram and has liked multiple Trump posts spanning campaign rallies, endorsements, policy messaging, and MAGA promotional videos. The activity suggests his appearance at the rally was not isolated or a purely ceremonial moment. I love how they're turning this into a scandal. It's so funny. But part of a longer pattern of engagement with Trump's political brand and movement. One of the earliest examples came on November 1st of 2023 when Dart liked a Trump video endorsing Mississippi Governor Tate Reeves. In the video, Trump warned that Reeves was, quote, under attack and described his political opponents as radical left maniacs. Trump also referred to those trying to defeat Reeves as bad people. Dart later liked a June 2024 Instagram video showing Trump being announced at a UFC event. Another highly visible part of Trump's political and cultural branding during the 2024 campaign cycle. All right, I'm going to give these guys, because they're not really engaged in journalism, I'm going to give them some tips here. If you want to expose something as being scandalous, you've got to lead with your best stuff. You can't start the article with, he liked an endorsement of a governor, and he liked President Trump appearing at a UFC event. There's no scandal to any of this. Well, it's proof he likes the orange man. That's a scandal to the left. This is how much Trump derangement syndrome has infected their brains. They're not even good storytellers. They can't even tell you something in a way to suggest it's scandalous because their minds are so corrupted by their hatred for Trump. They think liking a Trump endorsement is scandalous. Their brains are broken. Their brains are completely broken. And they're furious at a talented quarterback for clicking like on anodyne Trump posts. This is so stupid. It's unbelievable. Well, it's not shocking, but it is appalling. More ahead on The Vince Show.
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19: This report is sponsored by IBM. As AI transforms how work gets done, a new IBM CEO study finds success will depend on how quickly organizations redesign their workforce. CEOs agree, people are the priority. 83% of CEOs say AI success depends more on people's adoption than the technology. But many organizations are still struggling to redesign roles, build new skills, and rethink how teams collaborate. This gap is already showing up in the workplace. CEOs say only 25% of employees are using AI as part of their jobs, even though 86% believe their workforce have the skills to collaborate with AI. Looking ahead, CEOs expect the impact on jobs to accelerate. By 2028, 29% of employees may need reskilling for different roles, while 59% will likely require upskilling to perform their current roles more effectively. The findings suggest the real challenge isn't just adopting AI, it's aligning jobs, skills, and ways of working with the speed of AI transformation. To learn more, visit ibm.com/IBV.
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15: A colleague of mine was telling me the other day about how their Instagram feed is filled with videos, most of them kind of funny, about how grandparents and friends tend to bulldoze new parents out of the way to get to see their baby. Now, as a dad of three daughters, I know how life really does become all about them the moment those kids are born. But I also know parents are still people, too, who need their own attention beyond being mom or dad. And moms, in particular in those early years, can feel especially invisible in the eyes of other people. So what can you do to stop contributing to what is known as maternal invisibility? Women we spoke to said these two things were the most helpful. When people stopped to ask how they could best support them, number one, or when they took the initiative to handle certain tasks that obviously needed to be done. I'm Dr. Sanjay Gupta, helping you live a better life.
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16: I just got another Jill Biden clip that showed up on my desk. The lies are so fantastical. I'm almost enjoying how ridiculous they are. It is so, you know why I can enjoy it? Because Joe's not in office anymore. That's one of the reasons I can enjoy it. But holy crap. I've got this coming up for you. Jill Biden's ridiculous claim about Joe Biden's cognition in just a... So apparently in the CBS interview, as Jill is hawking a book, they asked her the question, really? Really? You never notice that Joe's mind is broken? Listen to Jill's answer.
3: Did you ever see signs that he was falling into cognitive decline?
4: No.
3: No.
4: No.
3: Truly?
4: No.
3: I mean, people were saying he wasn't the same Joe Biden.
4: Well, I don't think that's true. He was the same, the essence of the same Joe Biden.
16: He what?
4: Yeah, he was slowing down. He was getting...
16: He was the essence of Joe? The essence of, like, there was a smidge of Joe still in there? Is that what you're saying? It was like you could get a little bit of a scent of Joe. It's the eau de Joe. It's like you can kind of detect Joe Biden. He's somewhere in there. The essence of Joe. What kind of excuse is that? I've heard it all. Now I've really heard it all. He was the same kind of. Well, he was the essence of Joe. There was a little spritz of Joe in there somewhere.
4: But yeah, he was slowing down. He was getting older. I mean, we all observe that when you know, it's a very intense job. I think it ages you quickly.
16: Nobody else has had that happen. Nobody. That was a Joe Biden special. The essence of Joe. That's the closest Jill has ever come to telling the truth. Well, he was in there somewhere. It kind of looked like him. I remember the conspiracy theories about Joe Biden being replaced by a body double. A lot of people thought, they're like, that's the same guy. They took these photos of Joe. They would compare him to what he used to look like back in the early aughts, the 90s.

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10: From ABC News, I'm Dave Penner. The driver in Friday's deadly bus crash along I-95 just south of Washington, D.C. has been charged with two counts of involuntary manslaughter. Investigator in charge Greg Gregson with some of the factors that they'll be looking into as they investigate the driver, 48-year-old Jing S. Dong from Staten Island, New York.
11: That will include fatigue, medication, alcohol, drugs, training, workload, and equipment.
10: Five people are confirmed dead, including two children, and more than 40 reported injured. The bus plowing into six cars in a work zone in Stafford County, Virginia. The federal judge overseeing President Trump's lawsuit against the IRS is considering reopening the case over the terms of its settlement. ABC News senior White House correspondent Selena Wang.
12: Judge Kathleen Williams ordering Trump to respond to, quote, grievous allegations that his settlement was, quote, premised on deception. Now, remember that President Trump dropped this lawsuit in exchange for the creation of what's called this anti-weaponization fund. That's $1.8 billion in taxpayer money to be given away to Trump allies who claim they were unfairly treated by the Biden Justice Department.
10: Democrats call it a slush fund. In Laos, one of the main rescue divers says all five miners trapped in a flooded cave are now out and in good health, capping an extraordinary rescue effort. Josh Richardson said water pumps lowered the water in the caves enough for the men to crawl and at times swim out of the caves.
13: We were just about to turn the pumps off when they emerged on their own. So obviously the water level was dropped low enough that they've decided to do a bit of a roof sniff and squeeze their way out through the water. And we didn't even know they were on their way.
10: American troops injured after an Iranian attack. A U.S. official telling ABC News they were hurt by debris after a missile was intercepted over Kuwait. It all comes as President Trump weighs a final decision about a deal with Iran. 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
2: In Southern California, a family displaced by the Eaton fire has filed a civil lawsuit alleging they were victims of rent gouging.
3: Attorneys with the People's Law Project and the Rent Brigade say a troubling trend emerged in the aftermath of the fires as rent prices surged 20 or as much as 200% in some cases. The Rennicks have now moved back into their Altadena home, which was damaged in the Eaton fire. We have reached out to the defendants listed in this civil lawsuit.
2: ABC's Annabelle Munoz. Lawyers for the Trump administration are vowing to appeal a decision which allowed businesses to apply for refunds after President Trump's tariffs were deemed illegal. ABC's Mike Dubusky.
4: After the Supreme Court ruled President Trump's tariffs unconstitutional earlier this year, a federal judge has allowed all companies affected to apply for refunds to cover the losses. But now, lawyers of the president say they intend to appeal that decision. Jay Foreman is the CEO of the toy company Basic Fun.
5: I'm just trying to understand, you know, are we living in a country of laws, or are we living in a country ruled by a king?
4: Foreman says he got about $450,000 in tariff refunds. Mike Dubusky, ABC News.
2: Basic Fun is responsible for toys like Care Bears and Tonka trucks. President Trump now says he has no interest in continuing his overhaul of the Kennedy Center after a judge ordered the removal of the Trump name from the cultural institution. Dave Packer, ABC News.
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0: Sitting in my home office last weekend, and I was just crunching away on the newsletter called The Current, which we love. And then my husband, Barry, his office is right next to mine. And suddenly I hear bellowing down the hallway, "You don't know what you're talking about. I've been working with you for hours, and I think you're just stupid. What happened to you?" So I'm like, who's he talking to?
1: You just think Ian was getting yelled at?
0: I did. And I walk in there. I'm like, what's going on? He's like, this ChatGPT. Okay. Yelling at ChatGPT.
1: Was it hallucinating? Was it contradicting itself?
0: I think everything that he told it, it had forgotten, which is so incredibly frustrating. But how about you? Do you yell at ChatGPT or anything like that?
1: Not really.
0: I don't either. Adobe released a report looking at how people actually behave when artificial intelligence gets the answer wrong. They surveyed 1,000 folks, and they found, this is a shocker, I hope you're sitting down, that men and women respond differently.
1: Men yell, women don't?
0: Yes. Men actually go all full caps lock.
1: What? Like it matters? Like ChatGPT is going to be like, oh, full caps, I'm so sad. It has no emotion. It has no feelings. It doesn't care. It's a computer.
0: Now, every time I read something on this, I hear you on my shoulder say, it is a toaster.
1: Exactly. It's a smart toaster, but it's a toaster.
0: You know, what did the janitor yell when he jumped out of the closet? Supplies.
1: Oh, gosh.
0: Oh, boy, this is going to be a great show. I can feel it because it's just funnier than ever, even here at the beginning. Because after all, it's called the Kim Komando Show. You can find us on over, 425 top stations from coast to coast. And it's the best. It's the biggest. It's the award-winning show about all things digital. And it's really funny how this works. Is that I'm Kim Komando, America's beloved digital goddess. And joining me here is Andrew Babinski. Hello there, Andrew.
1: Hey, Kim.
0: And just let's remind people that they can get us as a podcast wherever they get the podcast.
1: Of course.
0: But if they're more of a visual person and they want to see this beautiful purple shirt that I'm wearing.
1: It's very purple.
0: Thank you. Very purple.
1: YouTube.com/Kim Komando. Please go like, comment, share. Did I say subscribe? No, I didn't. But that's the most important one. Subscribe. Any single time we go live or we add a new video, you'll be notified.
0: And you would love that.
1: Yes.
0: YouTube.com/Kim Komando. 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Alrighty then, every single day of my life, rain or shine or snow, weekends, weekdays, national holidays, I always want to make sure that I know exactly what's happening in the tech space so that this way I can tell you what's going on so you can sound like the smartest person ever at dinner parties. And we're going to start with this at number one. Would you be comfortable with anyone knowing what you actually Google searched, say, over the last year?
1: Oh, yeah.
0: You'd be fine with that?
1: Of course. But I'm also not dumb. So if I'm going to do anything that is something I don't want someone to see, I have other places to go.
0: Oh, I see. Law enforcement is now using something called reverse keyword warrants. So police are now asking Google for the IP addresses of everyone who searched a specific phrase. So instead of like finding the person and then getting their Google searches, they're doing it the opposite way. Here's a real example. A house fire in Colorado killed someone. Police asked Google for the IP addresses of everyone who searched that home's address over a 15-day window. 61 searches, 8 accounts, 3 teenage suspects were identified. Now, Google says it can hand over your information when there's a good faith belief that it's legally necessary. That's the translation. If a judge signs off, your search history just isn't yours anymore.
1: Would you be surprised to know that in the last 15 days, someone searched your address 61 times?
0: Yes.
1: I would be shocked. Yes. I would guess that number is zero, and I'm sure this family whose house caught on fire would thought it would be zero too, but or one, the person who set it on fire, but 61 is a lot.
0: That's a lot. I think 5 is a lot.
1: Yeah, exactly.
0: 61 means like we really are zeroing in on something. But also on the crime case, back in 1982, a 13-year-old girl by the name of Sarah Greer was walking home from her friend's house in Cloverdale, California. She never made it. Her body was found the next morning, and even though investigators found DNA on her clothing, there was no match in the system. So the case has remained cold for decades. So fast forward, the Cloverdale police teamed up with a cold case firm to try something new. You know how everybody uses 23andMe to find their relatives?
1: Mm-hmm.
0: Well, everybody but me. Did
1: right.
0: you ever use it?
1: Nope.
0: Me neither. As I always told people, do not do that. You never know where the data is going to come.
1: I also don't want to know if I have any other bonus children. I'm good being ignorance is bliss, okay?
0: You know, that's totally what's happening, though.
1: Yeah, people are finding lost family members, siblings they didn't even know existed.
0: Well, they used a version of this DNA database, and they found that the suspect list was down to 4 brothers. And they didn't know which of the 4 brothers did it. So the FBI started a surveillance operation on one of the brothers, James Unick, who was living about 100 miles away in a town called Willows. They literally sat and watched him. Finally, when he was out, he finished a cigarette and then tossed the butt on the ground. Bingo. He had the DNA, right? Perfect match. After 44 years of waiting, the jury found him guilty of murder.
1: Solely based on littering.
0: Yes.
1: If that guy was a clean freak, he'd still be at large.
0: Oh, he would have messed up.
1: Somehow. Taking a drink out of a soda can, something like that.
0: Let's see. FBI has a warning that if you're using a router, say, from the first term of President Obama, it is time for you to get rid of it.
1: Okay.
0: About 2010.
1: That's a good way to judge it.
0: Okay. Because it's not being updated anymore. So the FBI, they put out this big warning. They listed all kinds of Linksys models. So just know if you have a 2010 router, it's time for it to go.
1: Now, let me ask you a question.
0: Yes.
1: And I'm going to do a little bit of my own investigating here. This is my own IT call. If I have a router that's that old, but I have it hooked into a mesh network that's newer, am I safe?
0: No.
1: Let me rephrase that. Do you have a new router I can steal the office?
0: Oh, get this. You use Apple News?
1: No.
0: Why not?
1: Because I go other places for my news.
0: See, I use Apple News. I do. I like to use it. A study found that Apple News featured 0 articles from right-leaning outlets in its top stories for all of January. Not one.
1: 0?
0: 0 out of 620 articles. FTC chairman.
1: That's not a coincidence, Kim Commando.
0: You don't think?
1: No.
0: So that's why sometimes I'm like, I can't find anything. There's nothing new. I can't find anything to read. The FTC told Tim Cook to review the algorithm and to fix it. So whether you lean left, right, or nowhere, or somewhere in between, the bigger story is that Apple is picking what news that you see.
1: What is the goal? Is the goal to be 50-50 or at least bring a little bit in from the opposite side?
0: I would like 50-50.
1: Okay. How about go neutral?
0: Yes.
1: How about it just be news and not opinion?
0: So you go into settings, apps, and Apple News, and that's where you can set some preferences.
1: Oh, okay.
0: Finally, this. I'm going to play a little song for you, and I want you to tell me which, don't think about it, because I know you like to do that. You like to think, I have to come up with something clever and funny to say. All right. I just want you to listen to the music.
1: All right.
0: And then tell me, like, 3 to 5 words what describes the music for you.
1: My eyes are closed.
0: Okay, so what do you think?
1: All right, so the first thing that came to mind, and I don't know, I'm just being honest, was Cher for some reason.
0: Cher.
1: I don't know why. And then
0: if I could turn back time.
1: Or the Believe song where she's all auto-tuned. Yeah.
0: Okay.
1: So Cher came to mind, and then techno. And then I was thinking, when is the beat going to drop? And it never did.
0: It's not going to. This is a new genre of music called funk. P-H-O-N-K.
1: Okay.
0: Okay. That was Hinson by Sahara. Okay. They say this is the music behind Instagram Reels and TikToks.
1: It's just royalty-free music that just runs on a loop?
0: Well, it's getting really big streams. One of the biggest producers, it goes by Slaughter. So I was on Slaughter's YouTube channel looking at some of the music.
1: Of course you were.
0: So I'm like, last month he racked up 981 million streams on his songs.
1: Wow. And it's just it's like very ambiance music. It's just background music.
0: It's bigger than Bad Bunny and Taylor Swift.
1: That's huge.
0: Most of these tracks are being made by teenagers.
1: Are there any lyrics in any of them?
0: No.
1: They're all just instrumentals.
0: Yeah. So all it's right. Just kind of like you're just out there just kind of like.
1: This is like the
0: along.
1: Ravers version of elevator music.
0: It's wrong on so many levels.
1: How so?
0: Bum. Hey, listen.
1: Get it, elevator. Good one.
0: Hey, think about all the irreplaceable moments on your computer, your kids' photos, your important records, just years and years of work and countless memories. 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
0: Let me tell you, every single day I send out a free newsletter, and it is truly a labor of love. 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Once again, that's GetKim.com. So, Andrew, let's start some phone calls. What do you say?
1: Let's do it.
0: Alex in Vancouver, Canada. Hello, Alex. Glad to have you with us. Now, this looks like an interesting, it says Meta glasses and social media. What is up with that?
9: Well, I just wanted to know, to start, what are your thoughts on Meta glasses? What's like secretly recording people specifically? What are your thoughts on that?
0: I think it's horrible. I think that that somebody being able to record you, and I know that when you're out in public, there's no expectation of privacy and things like that. But
9: right.
0: if I'm being recorded, I at least would want somebody to say, hey, do you mind?
9: Yeah, exactly. Me too. I agree fully.
1: Is it that secret, though? I mean, with the Meta glasses, isn't there an indicator when it is recording?
0: Oh, you know what? There's a little LED light that's invisible in sunlight. And what happens is people go online, they buy little stickers to cover up the light, or they just take a little nail polish to cover up the light.
9: Or even tape. I've seen tape on them before, too.
1: But if someone walked up with me with big, thick honker glasses on that had tape on them, I would go, oh, I wonder if those were recording me.
0: You know what? They're really not that big.
9: I guess it was.
0: They're really not that big.
9: They're actually the size of Ray-Ban glasses, I'm pretty sure.
0: Yeah.
9: I think they look pretty normal.
0: Yeah, they do look normal. Why do you ask?
9: Well, something happened to me 2 weeks ago involving Meta glasses where I was secretly recorded without my consent when I was a little too inebriated to consent to anything. And it got posted all over the internet, and it's viral, like absolutely viral. It has 450,000 views. 16K likes. People in my family have found it without me sending it to them. It's just been a whole thing, you know, and my mom and I want to make a change in that because we did go to the police about it and there's nothing they can do because, like you said, you don't really have, like, much, and if you're in public, you don't really have much say.
1: Where were you?
9: I was just on the streets downtown Vancouver outside a bar with my friend.
1: Yeah, so you're on a public sidewalk. I mean, I know that someone was secretly recording you audio and video with the glasses, but there was also probably, and I'm not trying to exaggerate, 25 other cameras up and down that street that were filming you.
9: Oh, for sure. Except the fact that, like, in this video, I pull him to the side and I say, hey, like, I'm a virgin and I'm not looking for a club hookup. And he tried to use that against me in this video. So I understand in public, like, you're being recorded all the time, you know? I understand that, but little conversations like that don't need to be posted on the internet without my consent,
1: and
9: you know?
1: Let me ask you, was he filming you for the purposes of putting it on social media and to get clicks?
9: It looks like it, for sure. And I went through the page, but I won't say what it is. It looks like he does this often to drunk women specifically.
0: Wow. And so, did he touch you by chance?
9: Yeah, a couple times.
0: Because unwanted touching, depending upon what it's like in Vancouver, but sometimes here in the United States, unwanted touching can actually be a form of assault. And
9: yeah.
0: And that being the case, then you can file a police report. Armed with that police report, that's when then you can go to the social media platform and say, I have this police report and I need to take this down.
9: Yeah, well, I've gotten it taken off of Meta because recording like without consent is against some sort of Meta guideline. But other social medias, they have not gotten back to me despite me saying like, hey, I have a police report. Please take this down.
0: Wow, that's you're in a tough spot. You are.
9: Yeah, a little bit.
1: Yeah. And it's only going to get worse. It's, I mean, the more, like we talked about last week, they're pushing these glasses for everyone to wear. We're going to see more and more, unfortunately, these types of incidences.
0: And then the glasses, what's even frightening is that with the new name tag update, is that somebody could be wearing these glasses and then they get your name, your occupation, and then your last three social media posts.
1: Right. You're going to add her when you post a video of that her she doesn't want online.
0: Yeah. That's terrible. It's awful. 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Hey, just a quick reminder, if you ever want to be a guest here on the show and speak with me one-on-one, super easy to do. You don't have to sit on hold for hours like other folks. Come on. We can do much better than that. Head over to commando.com. That's K-O-M-A-N-D-O, commando.com. And in the top right-hand corner, there's a link that says Ask Kim. Now, let me tell you, insider secret, I read every single note that you send me there. I do, personally. I know you're like, and there's going to be some smart, I'll go, oh, Kim, if you write this note, reply and let me know. Otherwise, I don't believe you. I don't reply, and I don't fall for those games. But if you'd like to be a caller here on the show, the easy and fun ways we can schedule you right in, go to commando.com. Once again, that's K-O-M-A-N-D-O.com. And in the upper right-hand corner, there's a link that says Ask Kim.

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4: ABC News, I'm Dave Packer. The driver in Friday's deadly bus crash along I-95 just south of Washington, D.C. has been charged with 2 counts of involuntary manslaughter. Investigator in charge Eric Gregson with some of the factors they'll be looking into.
5: That will include fatigue, medication, alcohol, drugs, training, workload, and equipment.
4: 5 people are confirmed dead, including 2 children. More than 40 people reported injured that bus plowing into 6 cars in a work zone. The federal judge overseeing President Trump's lawsuit against the IRS is considering reopening the case over the terms of its $1.8 billion settlement. In Laos, one of the main rescue divers says all 5 miners trapped in a flooded cave are now out and in good health, capping an extraordinary rescue effort. A U.S. official says U.S. troops were hurt by debris after an Iranian missile was intercepted over Kuwait. It comes as President Trump weighs a final decision about a deal with Iran. This is ABC News.
6: Thank you, Charleston County Sheriff's Office and Charleston County School District, for recognizing Jane Edwards Elementary School Resource Officer Derek Conkey and Student of the Month Georgia Hill. 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

0: 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You know, androgynous thing about our last caller. I mean, here she is, young gal, leaving a bar. She said she was drinking way too much, right? And then this guy with glasses records her strictly for social media content.
1: And I probably came off a little too insensitive by saying, you know, there's 25 other cameras.
0: But it's true.
1: It is true, but it doesn't matter that it stinks what happened to her and what this guy did.
0: So I think this is a lesson for parents, and you've got girls, is to talk to them about it. You know, somebody's standing there and they got glasses on. You just have to assume that they're going to record something that may be embarrassing for you on social media.
1: But it's tough. She was drunk. She was in a party. She said she was not looking for a club hookup. So she was probably coming from or going to a club. It was a moment of vulnerability when you are meeting someone in public that then they use against you.
0: Yeah, but what kind of guy does this?
1: A sleazeball. That's why I sounded insensitive, like I'm giving this guy a pass. I'm not. What he did was awful.
0: Gosh, you know, how do you sleep at night? Just knowing that, they don't care.
1: No, they don't. Maybe. Like I said, he was trying to get kicks. He did this for clicks intentionally.
0: Douglas in Indianapolis, glad to have you with us. What's going on, Doug?
2: Hi, it's good to talk to you. I have a round barn. It was originally a dairy barn that my great-grandfather built in 1908.
0: Wow, that is awesome. That is crazy.
2: Yeah, and there are not that many left. There used to be, I don't know, 200 or 300 in Indiana, and now there's less than, I think, 80. But anyway, I have been in the process of restoring this barn for the last 25 years since my father passed. I'm the fourth generation that has owned the barn. And my wife and I, we have replaced about 80% of the siding, and I've done some foundation work. But I need to put a new roof on it, and it's a huge barn, and it's going to be like $60,000+ just to put a roof on the barn. And windows need replaced, and I need to build some new sliding doors, and they're very large doors. But I was wondering what AI apps or programs that I could use to help me figure out how to fund this, like a fundraising campaign, something that would guide me in this direction.
0: Now, do you use the barn?
2: It's not in use. I mean, originally it was a dairy barn. We have used it for storage. But now in the past, I have given tours through the barn from kids that came out from Muncie, Indiana is where I'm at. But from schools there, they would ride their bikes out on the trail. Their teachers would bring them out, and I would give them a tour through the barn and explain, you know, the original purpose of the barn, that type of thing.
0: Would it ever make a good, event venue?
2: Oh, yes, and that's what we were thinking of, maybe a farmer's market or a social venue, antique flea market type venue. We have about 3 acres of grass around the barn, of pasture, not actually pasture, but I mow it with my lawnmower, but car shows, that type of thing.
0: That's awesome. That's incredible. Well, you know, just about any of the AI chatbots will help, whether it's Gemini or Claude or ChatGPT, depending upon which one. You know, they all have their day. I've noticed that Gemini is pretty lame lately. Gemini was really good. Now it's not. ChatGPT with the new version 5.2 seems to be stepping it up. Claude is really, for me right now, I think it's my favorite. I think it really does have the edge over the other ones. So, but once you start using this, what you need to do is to tell the chatbot, whichever one you select. I would probably go with ChatGPT first for your use, and tell it exactly everything about the barn, the history of the barn, and how it was used as a dairy farm. And then you need to tell it, I need you to be a historic preservation expert. Okay. And that's the thing that a lot of people miss when they're using AI is they don't give it a role. They just ask a question and then they get something that looks like a toaster manual instead of something that's very specific for them. And so if you tell AI what role that it needs to be, whether it's an HR professional, you know, a social media manager, an email marketing expert, whatever it is. But in this case, we're going to say a historic preservation expert. And then maybe you want to start looking for some grants. The National Register of Historic Places, the Rural Development Grants, the Preservation Alliance. There's also federal historic tax credits that you may be able to tap into. And the when you start looking at AI, that's where you want to say, write me a list of every grant, tax credit, funding source available for historic agricultural building preservation. And then you take it to the next level, Doug, is you say, help me fill out each and every one of these applications.
2: Oh, okay.
0: And this is also something that would be really cool for, what do you think, doing a little CapCut for TikTok and talking about this?
1: If this is actually perfect for something like TikTok. I'm sure there's barn talk out there somewhere where people who love barns. But if you're going to start a TikTok account, the best advice I was ever given is that you want to open 4 new accounts. And it could be the Round Barn. It could be Round Barn, Indiana. It could be Doug's Barn. 4 different accounts with 4 different names. And then you make 3 intro videos explaining the barn and maybe a second video that talks about the feature or and a third video that talks about the history. And then you post those on all 4 of those accounts at the same time. And wait for one of the 4 to get traction. And once that one gets traction, you close the other 3, and that's the one you continue on.
0: Yeah, that's interesting. So how do you differentiate? Do you differentiate anything other than just the title?
1: Nothing. Because all you're doing is you're increasing your odds of the algorithm catching you and pushing you onto the For You pages or to the people who are interested in farms and barns. Because you're giving yourself now, you know, 75% more chance of actually gaining an audience than just having that one account.
0: You know, I think that's smart. So what do you think about all that, Doug?
2: That sounds great. I know there are, on Facebook, there are 2 or 3, like the U.S., the Barns of America and Barns of Indiana, that type of thing. And people come and they'll take pictures and they'll post a little note, that type of thing. But I never thought about doing something on TikTok.
0: Yeah, and that would also be, I'm sure you've seen any type of venue, there's always that backdrop where people can take photos and videos in front of. I mean, I was, when you were talking about the barn, I thought, gosh, you know, what a great wedding venue.
1: Yeah.
0: I mean, we really, and then you talked about car shows. I mean, there's all kinds
1: of hoedowns. I don't know a good place to have a hoedown, Doug.
0: Where should we go for that hoedown, Andrew?
1: Oh, the Round Barn. Sure. I saw it on TikTok.
0: We all want to go to the Round Barn on TikTok. That's what we want to do. When you get it up and running, give us a call because, hey, we might want to come up and check it out. Blaze in Seattle, Washington. Hi, Blaze.
3: Hi, Kim.
0: Welcome.
3: There's only one person that I would like to ask this digital question, and it involves wanting to know a program or an app or a device that my daughters can record their school notes from index cards and then be able to play them back anywhere they happen to be studying. Now, I used to do this with a cassette recorder and played it back on a Walkman, but that is not possible anymore. What would you recommend? Yeah, I'm dating myself.
0: Andrew, do you remember index cards? What do those look like again, Andrew, those index cards?
1: I have no idea. I'm way too young to remember those.
3: Well, maybe there is a digital version of the 6x4 index card.
0: Okay, so the whole idea is that you want to have the kids create a way for them to study and remember facts and figures.
3: Yeah.
0: Okay.
3: Yes.
0: You know, luckily there are apps and there are digital ways that you can do this that don't involve a cassette tape.
3: Thank you.
1: But you can still make a mixtape for us if you want.
0: I was just thinking about, remember when Frankie was in the studio?
1: Oh, yeah, I didn't even know what a mixtape was.
0: Yeah, we had this guy working cameras, and Andrew and I were talking about mixtapes. And this kid, the kid looking at us, he's like going like, what are you, what is that?
1: You recorded songs off the radio in real time?
0: I mean,
3: wow.
0: And I, we were like, yeah, it was like a mix. Like, oh, what was a cassette? Then like, they were all looking at each other like, yeah, we are that old.
1: Yeah, unfortunately. Old.
0: There is an app called Quizlet. And so you might want to look at Quizlet. There's a free version. It's pretty popular with kids. You can create virtual flashcards and do audio and video and things like that. You also have on your iPhone, you have the Voice Memos app. So it's sitting right there. You record notes organized by subject. Google Keep is for Android folks. Does pretty much the same thing. So I'd probably use Quizlet, though, and then have them record the question.
3: Okay.
0: And then pause for the answer. So it gives them that chance to actually respond, right?
3: Okay.
0: So you have that virtual thing of flipping over the index card.
3: Right, and allowing some time for that answer.
0: Okay, so how are you dealing with AI in the kids?
3: Oh, I think I'm a little bit detached from that as far as the technology and what they're using in school. So that would be another great question that I would have. How do I keep up with the technology that's present in school?
0: You just have to. And you've got to take a look at laptops and Chromebooks, whatever else that they're using. One of the studies I found is that we spent as a nation $30 billion to get rid of all the textbooks because we said we're going to give kids all of the Chromebooks and laptops instead. And then what they found now, that the standardized tests that are coming back right now with, you know, Gen Zers, and because all the numbers are coming in, you can't blame it on COVID either, is that their test scores on standardized tests are lower than their parents' parents.
3: Right.
0: And they're blaming it on the laptops and the Chromebooks because they only spend like 20 to 30% actually doing computer work on the school devices versus everything else. Andrew, you're shaking your head. You see this?
1: Oh, yeah. They cheat all the time. I mean, you have to understand that. But the schools are doing a good job now of trying to track it. There's a lot of software. A story, one of my daughters told me that in class, they pulled up someone's assignment, said, this is obviously AI, and that they showed, since you're using our computer, on the back end, we have software that just watches everything you do. And he played back a video of her copying and pasting it from AI into the assignment. So they're doing a good job of scaring them, but it's true. I mean, they'll find workarounds. They'll use ChatGPT on their Apple Watch because that can't be tracked. Whatever they do, whatever way they can find around it, they will.
0: Okay, we all had workarounds. Okay, please, give me one of your workarounds when you were a kid.
3: Encyclopedia. So it's a different version of cut and paste, I suppose.
0: Yes.
1: I just sat next to the smart girl.
0: You know what? There was always that.
1: Oh, no. I'm sitting next to smart girl. I mean, I can look over on her paper.
0: You know, when I was going through computer science class, I was the only female. And people would always ask me, like, that must be so hard for you to be the only female. And I'm like, oh, no, I'm like the only blonde in this sea of men. It's fabulous.
1: I got the pick of the litter.
0: This is great. And if you sit in the first row, that's where you get the really smart guys. I figure it out. Blaze, thanks for your call today. All right, let's switch gears just a little bit. You know, I love going outside, but I still need a lot of time to relax. And so whether I'm out walking the dogs, I'm on a hike, or just taking a breather, I like to tune out the noise and stay super focused. And that's where my Raycon Everyday Earbuds Classic comes in. And I use mine all the time, when I'm working, when I'm traveling, when I'm on my Peloton tread, when I'm catching up on podcasts. They really are my go-to. The sound is fantastic. It has active noise cancellation. This way you can block out distractions when you need to. And this is kind of interesting. It has something called multi-point connectivity. It lets you pair with two devices at once. 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
0: I was in Santa Barbara last week, just 45 miles from Vandenberg Space Force Base, where I watched 24 Starlink satellites launch on a Falcon 9 rocket. 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
0: 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All righty, let's see who's next. Lauren in Washington, D.C. Hi, Lauren. Welcome aboard.
18: Hi there, Kim. Thanks for taking the call. I wanted to pick your brain about something.
0: Okay.
18: You're a smart lady, and I bought a new car. And
0: what'd you buy?
18: It's very, it's a Ford Explorer 2025. I traded in my 10-year-old 200,000-mile Explorer.
0: Yeah, oh, wow.
18: I hung on to it for a long time. But this one's really different, and I'm concerned. It almost drives itself. I'm concerned that it's collecting lots of information about me and my driving habits and maybe other things that my phone connects to. Without explicit permission, and I'm wondering how I can opt out of whatever I can.
0: Yeah, that's always the big question, because you're right. Yeah. Cars are roving computers right now, and think of all the electronics. Boy, what a difference 10 years, right?
18: Yeah, it's like going into a spaceship.
0: As you start looking at this roving computer in the Ford Explorer, it also has an app, right? A lot of the magic happens in the app. And so if you go into, on the sync screen, you go into settings, then get connectivity and connected vehicle features. That's where you can switch data to be off. Now, you can you can also go into the Ford owner portal for the same thing, and you can review some subscriptions there. And, you know, you can ask the dealer to kind of walk you through this yourself. So, but congratulations on the purchase. Look inside the app.
18: Thank you.
0: And again, it's going to be under share vehicle data under connectivity. Wow. From 200,000 miles, 10 years to a brand new car. That's pretty wild. All right. Still to come, how your smart home gadgets will actually be tattletaling on you to your insurance company. You're on the Kim Komando Show.
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8: From ABC News, I'm Dave Packer. The federal judge overseeing President Trump's lawsuit against the IRS is considering reopening the case over the terms of its settlement.
9: In a striking turnaround, Judge Kathleen Williams ordering Trump to respond to grievous allegations that his settlement was premised on deception. Trump had dropped the suit in exchange for the creation of that so-called anti-weaponization fund, $1.8 billion in taxpayer money to compensate Trump allies who claimed they were unfairly treated by the Biden Justice Department. Even writers who attacked police officers on January 6 could see payouts. The judge giving Trump until June 12 to respond.
8: ABC's Selena Wang, the driver in Friday's deadly bus crash just south of Washington, D.C., has been charged with two counts of involuntary manslaughter. That driver, 48-year-old Jing S. Dong from New York City, NTS board member Tom Chapman was asked if the driver might not have understood the road signs or warnings as he approached a construction zone on I-95.
10: We are still assessing the driver's language proficiency, and we don't have enough information at this point to have drawn any conclusions there. That's something we're looking at, but we've not drawn a conclusion independently as a result of our investigation.
8: Five people are confirmed dead, including two children, more than 40 reported injured. New development in the recovery after a massive and deadly chemical tank breach in Washington state. We've just learned that all nine of the missing have now been recovered, bringing the official death toll to 11. A powerful sonic boom rocked Massachusetts this afternoon. It was caught on a Danvers Ring camera and posted to social media by Tammy O'Shea Tinkham. The American Meteor Society says the sound was caused by a space rock about 3 feet wide as it entered the atmosphere near the Massachusetts-New Hampshire state line at about 75,000 miles per hour. The boom heard from Montreal to Delaware. You're listening to ABC News.
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8: 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A U.S. official telling ABC News they were hit by debris after a missile was intercepted.